encouraging everyone to read the new encyclical, writing, Pope Leo emphasizes with crystal clarity that the sanctity of human life must remain paramount as artificial intelligence systems continue to develop and become more closely integrated into nearly every aspect of our lives.

Elite special divers from around the world are arriving to assist and describe the visibility like diving into coffee. Crews are racing against the clock to beat rising monsoon rains that are threatening to reflood the narrow clay tunnels.

0: still to come on EWTN News Nightly, severe scarcity. As food banks across the country face historic demand, we hear how one organization is providing for families in need. And a priest who leads relief efforts in the Middle East gives his perspective on life for Christians.
1: There are a lot of promises in the AI world right now.
2: Labor is changing, and not just labor, but human creativity. And these are so intimate to what it means to be human.
3: It is up to us. It's up to each one of you to ensure that this culture remains human.
4: Joseph Pieper was a philosopher from 20th century Germany.
1: He was worried that we were becoming slaves of this work-centered culture.
5: If artificial intelligence is going to take away the difficulties of work, the real question there becomes, what gives our life meaning? And that is precisely the question that Pieper poses.
6: For Pieper, is not a question of how much free time do you have. It's a question of what are you doing with your free time.
4: What he says about those things is maybe even truer today than it would have been in his time.
0: Americans across the U.S. are struggling as food banks and local pantries are reporting a surge in demand. Recently, lines have been stretching longer than during the height of the pandemic. According to federal data, severe food scarcity has increased from 4% to 10%. Lower to middle-income families are dealing with stagnant wages and rising cost of living expenses. Recent policy shifts slashed SNAP benefits, removing nearly 5 million people from enrollment. Many now rely on charitable donations to survive. As regional networks say they're operating at capacity, food bank directors warn they're running out of food and funding to meet the demand. Here to give us a look at what's happening is Jonathan Tratro, the Vice President of Economic Empowerment at Catholic Charities Boston. Thanks so much for joining us.
7: Thank you for having me.
0: You directly oversee 4 food pantries in Massachusetts. What's happening on the ground there in terms of demand?
7: That's correct. Catholic Charities Boston has 4 food pantries across the cities of Brockton, Dorchester, Lowell, and Lynn. This past year, we've served nearly 70,000 people through these 4 food pantries, almost 3 million pounds of food through these 4 locations. And just over the last 3 months, we've seen over 2,000 new households register who have never come to our food pantries before, who are seeking help with food assistance because of the many pressures that are sort of colliding to put pressure on their family budgets. And so they're reaching out to us for help.
0: What are people telling you about why they need the pantry's help? And are you seeing families seeking help for the first time?
7: We are seeing families seek help for the first time. So about 2,000 new households over the past 3 months have come to us for the first time asking for this type of support. And we offer fresh fruits and veggies, frozen lean proteins, shelf-stable dry goods. But what we're hearing from them when they're coming in to get these critical groceries is that it's sort of a number of factors. For some folks, the SNAP work requirements are going into effect. Most of our other clients are being impacted by the high cost of gas, utility prices soaring. This is all coming together to strain their family budgets over the past several months.
0: How have federal funding cuts impacted your organization?
7: Yeah, again, we are seeing elevated need in our communities, and we're seeing fewer dollars to meet that need with. So it is becoming harder to stand in the gap, but that is our commitment, to stand in the gap for those families, those individuals who are coming to us for support. And so we're figuring out ways to do that. Most recently, we had to double the credit limit on our fuel cards so that the trucks, the vans that operate to receive donations, to go to the local food bank to pick up our orders, those cards were getting shut off at the pump. So we had to double that credit limit for our staff members to be able to do their job day in and day out.
0: For viewers who are interested, how can they help and actively support their Catholic food pantries?
7: Absolutely. So we recognize that it takes each one of us to meet the needs of our neighbors in our communities. So we would love for our community to support us with their time, their talent, their treasure. So find out where your local food pantry

0: In the name of the Father, and of the Son, and of the Holy Spirit.
1: Amen.
0: I would like to welcome all of you to this Rosary, which is going to be broadcast on the internet and on EWTN, wherever you are, whether in Lourdes or far abroad. Let us join together in prayer. Since the apparition of the Blessed Virgin Mary to Saint Benedict in this very same place, millions, including many saints and popes, have come to pray and ask God's mercy. Let us join together in prayer, in praying the sorrowful mysteries of the Holy Rosary, and ask the Virgin Mary, Mother of Mercy, to comfort and to cure us of our infirmities, both spiritual and corporal. The prayer requests we have received from you over the internet and social media have been placed in a box, which is now going to be laid on the altar of the grotto. May the Virgin Mary give courage and hope to those in trouble.

0: I believe in God, the Father Almighty, the Creator of heaven and earth, and in Jesus Christ, the only Son of our Lord, who was conceived of the Holy Spirit, born of the Virgin Mary, suffered under Pontius Pilate, was crucified, died and was buried. He descended into hell. On the third day he rose again from the dead. He ascended into heaven, and he seated at the right hand of God, the Father Almighty. From there will come to judge the living and the dead. I believe in the Holy Spirit, the Holy Catholic Church, the communion of saints, the forgiveness of sins, the resurrection of the body, and life everlasting. Amen. Let us pray for our Holy Father, Pope Leo, and his intentions, and in a very special way, for his coming apostolic visit to France. Our Father, who art in heaven, hallowed be thy name. Thy kingdom come, thy will be done on earth as it is in heaven.
1: Give us this day our daily bread, and forgive us our trespasses, as we forgive those who trespass against us. And lead us not into temptation, but deliver us from evil. Amen.
0: Hail Mary, full of grace, the Lord is with thee. Blessed are you among women, and blessed is the fruit of the womb, Jesus.
1: Holy Mary, Mother of God, pray for us sinners, now and at the hour of our death. Amen.
0: Hail Mary, full of grace, the Lord is with thee. Blessed are you among women, and blessed is the fruit of the womb, Jesus.
1: Holy Mary, Mother of God, pray for us sinners, now and at the hour of our death. Amen.
0: Hail Mary, full of grace, the Lord is with thee. Blessed are you among women, and blessed is the fruit of the womb, Jesus.
1: Holy Mary, Mother of God, pray for us sinners, now and at the hour of our death. Amen.
0: Glory be to the Father, and to the Son, and to the Holy Spirit.
1: As it was in the beginning, is now, and ever shall be, world without end. Amen.
0: The first sorrowful mystery, the agony in the garden. A reading from the Gospel according to St. Matthew. Then Jesus went with them to a place called Gethsemane. And he said to his disciples, "Sit here, while I go yonder and pray." And taking with him Peter and the two sons of Zebedee, he began to be sorrowful and troubled. O Lord, we offer you this mystery in praise of your agony, and we ask you, through the intercession of the Holy Mother, the grace of contrition for our sins.
2: Our Father, who art in heaven, hallowed be thy name. Thy kingdom come, thy will be done on earth as it is in heaven.
1: Give us this day our daily bread, and forgive us our trespasses, as we forgive those who trespass against us. And lead us not into temptation, but deliver us from evil. Amen.
2: Hail Mary, full of grace, the Lord is with thee. Blessed art thou amongst women, and blessed is the fruit of thy womb, Jesus.
1: Holy Mary, Mother of God, pray for us sinners now and at the hour of our death. Amen.
2: Hail Mary, full of grace, the Lord is with thee. Blessed art thou amongst women, and blessed is the fruit of thy womb, Jesus.
1: Holy Mary, Mother of God, pray for us sinners now and at the hour of our death. Amen.
2: Hail Mary, full of grace, the Lord is with thee. Blessed art thou amongst women, and blessed is the fruit of thy womb, Jesus.
1: Holy Mary, Mother of God, pray for us sinners, now and at the hour of our death. Amen.
2: Hail Mary, full of grace, the Lord is with thee. Blessed art thou amongst women, and blessed is the fruit of thy womb, Jesus.
1: Holy Mary, Mother of God, pray for us sinners, now and at the hour of our death. Amen.
2: Hail Mary, full of grace, the Lord is with thee. Blessed art thou amongst women, and blessed is the fruit of thy womb, Jesus.
1: Holy Mary, Mother of God, pray for us sinners, now and at the hour of our death. Amen.
2: Hail Mary, full of grace, the Lord is with thee. Blessed art thou amongst women, and blessed is the fruit of thy womb, Jesus.
1: Holy Mary, Mother of God, pray for us sinners, now and at the hour of our death. Amen.
2: Hail Mary, full of grace, the Lord is with thee. Blessed art thou amongst women, and blessed is the fruit of thy womb, Jesus.
1: Holy Mary, Mother of God, pray for us sinners, now and at the hour of our death. Amen.
2: Hail Mary, full of grace, the Lord is with thee. Blessed art thou amongst women, and blessed is the fruit of thy womb, Jesus.
1: Holy Mary, Mother of God, pray for us sinners, now and at the hour of our death. Amen.
2: Hail Mary, full of grace, the Lord is with thee. Blessed art thou amongst women, and blessed is the fruit of thy womb, Jesus.
1: Holy Mary, Mother of God, pray for us sinners, now and at the hour of our death. Amen.
2: Hail Mary, full of grace, the Lord is with thee. Blessed art thou amongst women, and blessed is the fruit of thy womb, Jesus.
1: Holy Mary, Mother of God, pray for us sinners, now and at the hour of our death. Amen.
2: Glory be to the Father, and to the Son, and to the Holy Spirit.
1: As it was in the beginning, is now, and ever shall be, world without end. Amen.
2: O Mary, conceived without sin,
1: pray for us who have recourse to thee.
0: The second sorrowful mystery, the scourging at the pillar. A reading from the Gospel according to St. John. Then Pilate took Jesus and scourged him. And the soldiers plaited a crown of thorns and put it on his head and arrayed him in the purple robe. They came up to him saying, "Hail, King of the Jews," and struck him with their hands. O Lord, we offer you this mystery in praise of your scourging, and we ask you, through the intercession of your Holy Mother, the grace of purity.
3: Our Father, who art in heaven, hallowed be thy name. Thy kingdom come, thy will be done on earth as it is in heaven.
1: Give us this day our daily bread, and forgive us our trespasses, as we forgive those who trespass against us. And lead us not into temptation, but deliver us from evil. Amen.
3: Hail Mary, full of grace, Lord with thee, blessed art thou amongst women, and blessed are the fruit of thy womb, Jesus.
1: Holy Mary, Mother of God, pray for us sinners, now and at the hour of our death. Amen.
3: Hail Mary, full of grace, Lord with thee, blessed art thou amongst women, and blessed are the fruit of thy womb, Jesus.
1: Holy Mary, Mother of God, pray for us sinners, now and at the hour of our death. Amen.
3: Hail Mary, full of grace, Lord with thee, blessed art thou amongst women, and blessed art the fruit of thy womb, Jesus.
1: Holy Mary, Mother of God, pray for us sinners, now and at the hour of our death. Amen.
3: Hail Mary, full of grace, Lord with thee. Blessed art thou amongst the women, and blessed art the fruit of thy womb, Jesus.
1: Holy Mary, Mother of God, pray for us sinners, now and at the hour of our death. Amen.
3: Hail Mary, full of grace, Lord with thee. Blessed art thou amongst the women, and blessed art the fruit of thy womb, Jesus.
1: Holy Mary, Mother of God, pray for us sinners, now and at the hour of our death. Amen.
3: Hail Mary, full of grace, Lord with thee. Blessed art thou amongst the women, and blessed art the fruit of thy womb, Jesus.
1: Holy Mary, Mother of God, pray for us sinners, now and at the hour of our death. Amen.
3: Hail Mary, full of grace, Lord with thee. Blessed art thou amongst the women, and blessed art the fruit of thy womb, Jesus.
1: Holy Mary, Mother of God, pray for us sinners, now and at the hour of our death. Amen.
3: Hail Mary, full of grace, Lord with thee. Blessed art thou amongst the women, and blessed is the fruit of thy womb, Jesus.
1: Holy Mary, Mother of God, pray for us sinners, now and at the hour of our death. Amen.
3: Hail Mary, full of grace, Lord with thee. Blessed art thou amongst the women, and blessed is the fruit of thy womb, Jesus.
1: Holy Mary, Mother of God, pray for us sinners, now and at the hour of our death. Amen.
3: Hail Mary, full of grace, Lord with thee. Blessed art thou amongst the women, and blessed are the fruit of thy womb, Jesus.
1: Holy Mary, Mother of God, pray for us sinners, now and at the hour of our death. Amen.
3: Glory be to the Father, and to the Son, and to the Holy Spirit.
1: As

0: In the beginning, world without ever. 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O Mary, conceived without sin,
1: pray for us in our recourse to thee.
2: The third sorrowful mystery, the crowning with thorns. A reading from the Gospel according to St. Matthew. Then the soldiers of the governor took Jesus into the praetorium, and they gathered the whole battalions before him. And they stripped him, and put a scarlet upon him, and plaited a crown of thorns. They put it on his head, and they put a reed at the right hand. And kneeling before him, they mocked him, saying, "Hail, King of the Jews." O Lord, we offer you this mystery in praise of your crowning with thorns, and we ask you, through the intercession of the Holy Mother, the grace of being courageous.
3: Our Father, who art in heaven, holy be thy name, thy kingdom come, thy will be done, on earth as it is in heaven.
1: Give us this day our daily bread, and forgive us our trespasses, as we forgive those who trespass against us. And lead us not into temptation, but deliver us from evil. Amen.
3: Hail Mary, full of grace, the Lord is with thee. Blessed art thou amongst women, and blessed is the fruit of thy womb, Jesus.
1: Holy Mary, Mother of God, pray for us sinners, now and at the hour of our death. Amen.
3: Hail Mary, full of grace, the Lord is with thee. Blessed art thou amongst women, and blessed is the fruit of thy womb, Jesus.
1: Holy Mary, Mother of God, pray for us sinners, now and at the hour of our death. Amen.
3: Hail Mary, full of grace, the Lord is with thee. Blessed art thou amongst women, and blessed is the fruit of thy womb, Jesus.
1: Holy Mary, Mother of God, pray for us sinners, now and at the hour of our death. Amen.
3: Hail Mary, full of grace, the Lord is with thee. Blessed art thou amongst women, and blessed is the fruit of thy womb, Jesus.
1: Holy Mary, Mother of God, pray for us sinners, now and at the hour of our death. Amen.
3: Hail Mary, full of grace, the Lord is with thee. Blessed art thou amongst women, and blessed is the fruit of thy womb, Jesus.
1: Holy Mary, Mother of God, pray for us sinners, now and at the hour of our death. Amen.
3: Hail Mary, full of grace, the Lord is with thee. Blessed art thou amongst women, and blessed is the fruit of thy womb, Jesus.
1: Holy Mary, Mother of God, pray for us sinners, now and at the hour of our death. Amen.
3: Hail Mary, full of grace, the Lord is with thee. Blessed art thou amongst women, and blessed is the fruit of thy womb, Jesus.
1: Holy Mary, Mother of God, pray for us sinners, now and at the hour of our death. Amen.
3: Hail Mary, full of grace, the Lord is with thee. Blessed art thou amongst women, and blessed is the fruit of thy womb, Jesus.
1: Holy Mary, Mother of God, pray for us sinners, now and at the hour of our death. Amen.
3: Hail Mary, full of grace, the Lord is with thee. Blessed art thou amongst women, and blessed is the fruit of thy womb, Jesus.
1: Holy Mary, Mother of God, pray for us sinners, now and at the hour of our death. Amen.
3: Hail Mary, full of grace, the Lord is with thee. Blessed art thou amongst women, and blessed is the fruit of thy womb, Jesus.
1: Holy Mary, Mother of God, pray for us sinners, now and at the hour of our death. Amen.
3: Glory be to the Father, and to the Son, and to the Holy Spirit.
1: As it was in the beginning, is now, and ever shall be, world without end. Amen.
3: O Mary, conceived without sin,
1: pray for us who have recourse to thee.
2: The fourth sorrowful mystery, the carrying of the cross. A reading from the Gospel according to St. Mark. And they compelled a passerby, Simon of Cyrene, who was coming in from the country, the father of Alexander and Rufus, to carry his cross. And they brought Jesus to a place called Golgotha, which means the place of the skull. O Lord, we offer you this mystery in praise of carrying of the cross, and we ask you, through the intercession of your Holy Mother, the grace of

0: patience in suffering.
1: Our Father, who art in heaven, hallowed be thy name. Thy kingdom come, thy will be done, on earth as it is in heaven.
2: Give us this day our daily bread, and forgive us our trespasses, as we forgive those who trespass against us. And lead us not into temptation, but deliver us from evil. Amen.
1: Hail Mary, full of grace, the Lord is with thee. Blessed art thou among women, and blessed is the fruit of thy womb, Jesus.
2: Holy Mary, Mother of God, pray for us sinners, now and at the hour of our death. Amen.
1: Hail Mary, full of grace, the Lord is with thee. Blessed art thou among women, and blessed is the fruit of thy womb, Jesus.
2: Holy Mary, Mother of God, pray for us sinners, now and at the hour of our death. Amen.
1: Hail Mary, full of grace, the Lord is with thee. Blessed art thou among women, and blessed is the fruit of thy womb, Jesus.
2: Holy Mary, Mother of God, pray for us sinners, now and at the hour of our death. Amen.
1: Hail Mary, full of grace, the Lord is with thee. Blessed art thou among women, and blessed is the fruit of thy womb, Jesus.
2: Holy Mary, Mother of God, pray for us sinners, now and at the hour of our death. Amen.
1: Hail Mary, full of grace, the Lord is with thee. Blessed art thou among women, and blessed is the fruit of thy womb, Jesus.
2: Holy Mary, Mother of God, pray for us sinners, now and at the hour of our death. Amen.
1: Hail Mary, full of grace, the Lord is with thee. Blessed art thou among women, and blessed is the fruit of thy womb, Jesus.
2: Holy Mary, Mother of God, pray for us sinners, now and at the hour of our death. Amen.
1: Hail Mary, full of grace, the Lord is with thee. Blessed art thou among women, and blessed is the fruit of thy womb, Jesus.
2: Holy Mary, Mother of God, pray for us sinners, now and at the hour of our death. Amen.
1: Hail Mary, full of grace, the Lord is with thee. Blessed art thou among women, and blessed is the fruit of thy womb, Jesus.
2: Holy Mary, Mother of God, pray for us sinners, now and at the hour of our death. Amen.
1: Hail Mary, full of grace, the Lord is with thee. Blessed art thou among women, and blessed is the fruit of thy womb, Jesus.
2: Holy Mary, Mother of God, pray for us sinners, now and at the hour of our death. Amen.
1: Hail Mary, full of grace, the Lord is with thee. Blessed art thou among women, and blessed is the fruit of thy womb, Jesus.
2: Holy Mary, Mother of God, pray for us sinners, now and at the hour of our death. Amen.
1: Glory be to the Father, and to the Son, and to the Holy Spirit.
2: As it was in the beginning, is now, and ever shall be, world without end. Amen.
1: O Mary, conceived without sin,
2: pray for us who have recourse to thee.
0: The fifth sorrowful mystery, the crucifixion. A reading from the Gospel according to St. Luke. And when they came to a place of the skull, there they crucified Jesus and the criminals, one at the right and one at the left. And Jesus said, Father, forgive them, for they do not know what they do. O Lord, we offer you this mystery in praise of your crucifixion. And we ask you, through the intercession of the Holy Mother, the grace of final perseverance.
3: Our Father, who art in heaven, hallowed be thy name. Thy kingdom come, thy will be done, on earth as it is in heaven.
2: Give us this day our daily bread, and forgive us our trespasses, as we forgive those who trespass against us. And lead us not into temptation, but deliver us from evil. Amen.
3: Hail Mary, full of grace, the Lord is with thee. Blessed art thou among women, and blessed is the fruit of thy womb, Jesus.
2: Holy Mary, Mother of God, pray for us sinners, now and at the hour of our death. Amen.
3: Hail Mary, full of grace, the Lord is with thee. Blessed art thou among women, and blessed is the fruit of thy womb, Jesus.
2: Holy Mary.

0: Hail Mary, full of grace, the Lord is with thee. Blessed art thou among women, and blessed is the fruit of thy womb, Jesus.
1: Holy Mary, Mother of God, pray for us sinners, now and at the hour of our death. Amen.
0: Hail Mary, full of grace, the Lord is with thee. The Lord is with thee. Blessed art thou among women, and blessed is the fruit of thy womb, Jesus.
1: Holy Mary, Mother of God, pray for us sinners, now and at the hour of our death. Amen.
0: Hail Mary, full of grace, the Lord is with thee. Blessed art thou among women, and blessed is the fruit of thy womb, Jesus.
1: Holy Mary, Mother of God, pray for us sinners, now and at the hour of our death. Amen.
0: Hail Mary, full of grace, the Lord is with thee. Blessed art thou among women, and blessed is the fruit of thy womb, Jesus.
1: Holy Mary, Mother of God, pray for us sinners, now and at the hour of our death. Amen.
0: Hail Mary, full of grace, the Lord is with thee. Blessed art thou among women, and blessed is the fruit of thy womb, Jesus.
1: Holy Mary, Mother of God, pray for us sinners, now and at the hour of our death. Amen.
0: Hail Mary, full of grace, the Lord is with thee. Blessed art thou among women, and blessed is the fruit of thy womb, Jesus.
1: Holy Mary, Mother of God, pray for us sinners, now and at the hour of our death. Amen.
0: Hail Mary, full of grace, the Lord is with thee. Blessed art thou among women, and blessed is the fruit of thy womb, Jesus.
1: Holy Mary, Mother of God, pray for us sinners, now and at the hour of our death. Amen.
0: Hail Mary, full of grace, the Lord is with thee. Blessed art thou among women, and blessed is the fruit of thy womb, Jesus.
1: Holy Mary, Mother of God, pray for us sinners, now and at the hour of our death. Amen.
0: Glory be to the Father, to the Son, and to the Holy Spirit.
1: As it was in the beginning, it is now, and ever shall be, world without end. Amen.
0: O Mary, conceived without sin,
1: pray for us who have recourse to thee.
2: Let us pray. O Lord, fill our hearts with your love, and as you've revealed to us by an angel the coming of your Son as man, so lead us through his suffering and death to the glory of his resurrection. For he lives and reigns with you and the Holy Spirit, God, forever and ever. Amen. Amen. The Lord be with you.
3: And with your spirit.
2: May Almighty God bless you, the Father, the Son, and the Holy Spirit. Amen. Amen. Hail, Holy Queen, Mother of mercy, hail our life, our sweetness, and our hope. To thee do we cry, poor banished children of men. To thee do we send up our sons, mourning and weeping in this valley of tears. Turn, the most gracious advocate, the eyes of mercy towards us, and after this answer, show unto us the blessed fruit of the womb, Jesus. O clement, O loving, O sweet Virgin Mary. Pray for us, O Holy Mother of God,
1: that we may be made worthy of the promises of Christ.
2: Our Lady of Lourdes,
1: pray for us.
2: Our Lady of Lourdes,
1: pray for us.
2: Our Lady of Lourdes,
1: pray for us.
2: Saint Benedict,
1: pray for us.
2: In the name of the Father, and of the Son, and of the Holy Spirit. Amen.
4: Thank you, Father.
2: Thank you so much. Thank you so much, Father.
5: The mission of Women of Grace is to transform the world one woman at a time. Women are imbued by God with certain characteristics that are intrinsic to their very nature that is necessary for the world today. Well, the program helps to further the mission because we present a variety of very educated guests, as well as individuals who have lived through various circumstances in their life. And so when people share their testimonies of God's interaction in their life, it is the greatest way that we can share hope, that we can invite an individual just by way of our story to enter into a relationship with Jesus Christ. God has given me a very rich and full life.

0: Being a wife, being a mother, being a grandmother is a very important aspect to the work that I do. Jack and I are very intentional about our family life. We're both engaged in the apostolic work of EWTN, so I speak at conferences, I speak at retreats. I love being with the people of God. I am energized by the people of God. Put me in front of a group of people and I am unleashed for the Lord. It's the only way I can explain it. I just get so into what the Holy Spirit is showing me that this group of people needs to hear. I love meeting the people. I love greeting the people. I love praying with the people. I love embracing the people. I love the people of God because I see God in them. Wow, does it get any better than that?
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1: Tonight on Life on the Rock, we have Zach Dotson and Mary Carmen Zukrysik, part one. We'll hear a reflection and much more.

0: Tonight on Life on the Rock, we have Zachary Dotson and Mary Carmen Zakrajzik, who will be speaking to us about the 2026 National Eucharistic Pilgrimage that will begin in St. Augustine, Florida, and will go all the way up through the eastern coast of the United States to Portland, Maine, and finally, it will conclude in Philadelphia, Pennsylvania on July 5th of this upcoming year. And they are two perpetual pilgrims who will be accompanying our Lord during this entire pilgrimage.
1: And this is the first of two shows we're doing with them. And we're now going to a reflection on the Eucharist.
2: So we hear this word encounter, having an encounter with the Eucharist. And some of you might be wondering what that even means. Our faith is not just a concept or an idea. It's a person. It's the person of Jesus Christ. And to encounter him is to have a real experience with him, because he desires a relationship. He desires to love you and to receive your love. And being a Eucharistic missionary, we are first tasked with having these encounters ourselves, with having these real moments of intimacy and experience with the person of Jesus, whether that's through adoration or through Mass, through reading him in sacred scripture. And we are also asked to help guide others, bring others to have an encounter as well.

0: Because that moment of conversion, it's really what changes us. It's what makes me want to wake up every morning. It's what gives me life, gives meaning to my life. To encounter Jesus is to really have an experience that propels you into a relationship with him. And we desire for everybody to have that as well. I was 14 years old and I was on a retreat, and I looked up at the Eucharist for the first time. There was music playing, and I realized that this really is God. This isn't just a piece of bread, but this is God. And he's here with me. And that recognition radically transformed everything.
1: Well, Zachary and Mary Carmen, welcome to Life on the Rock. We have big news. We have the 2026 National Eucharistic Pilgrimage coming up here. And both of you will be participating in that in a very unique way as two perpetual pilgrims. I believe there's nine of you all together that will accompany our Blessed Lord in the Most Holy Eucharist through the eastern coast of the United States. To really kind of round out the 250th anniversary of the United States. So great to have you on the show. But I'd like to know, Zachary, what is your own faith journey? How did you get involved?
2: Yeah, absolutely. So I grew up kind of nominally Catholic, very cultural Catholic, in some ways a little devout. My father was from West Virginia and his family was very anti-Catholic. Mm. So my mom growing up would actually sneak us to Mass.
1: Really?
2: She would say, you know, oh, I'm taking the kids to my brother's house. And she would after Mass though. My father passed away when I was 11 years old. So my mother was widowed at 29. And I was just so angry. I fell away from the faith completely. And about 23 years old, I begrudgingly realized I did believe in God, and I did a lot of research, and of course led me back home to the Catholic Church. And Corpus Christi was actually my first Mass back.
1: Oh, really?
2: And I kind of snuck away to Mass. I didn't want anyone to know I was going, just in case I went and then never went again.
1: Yeah.
2: And the Liturgy of the Word starts, and I mean, it's what it is. You know the readings. Mm-hmm. The Liturgy of the Eucharist starts, and something feels different immediately. And as the liturgy is going on, we get to the point in the consecration when the Eucharist is elevated. And as soon as Father Ted lifted our Blessed Lord and said, "Behold the Lamb of God, behold he who takes away the sins of the world," I couldn't control myself. I just started sobbing immediately.
1: Oh, wow.
2: And I come from a background where, like, I'm not even comfortable crying privately. Mm-hmm. So to cry in front of, you know, 250 people, I felt so exposed. But I think for the first time in my life, I really realized this is the peak and pinnacle of our faith.
1: Yeah.
2: This is the body, blood, soul, and divinity of our Savior. And I knew right then and there I wanted to serve him in any capacity. Wow. However he saw me serving him, that's what I wanted to do. And one of our parishioners at my home parish sent me in 2024 the application for the perpetual pilgrim. And I was like, no way, didn't even open it. And he sent it again for this year's pilgrimage. And I said, okay, at least I can do is take a look at it. And I really felt this intrinsic call from our Lord to fill out the application, to take this serious. And went through the interview process, and here we are now approaching the actual pilgrimage, going to be following our Blessed Lord, bringing him to countless souls on the East Coast. And I can't believe it still to this day.
1: So there was a real encounter there in prayer during the Mass of experiencing our Lord, his real presence. And I think as Catholics, that's very easy to miss. Mm. And I think even teaching wise, you know, you miss that teaching. You kind of miss all religion, yeah. Unfortunately. But that's very powerful that you were called, you know, to go on the Eucharistic pilgrimage in 24, maybe not ready. But then there's kind of another spark of faith, resurgence of grace, really, to go and really commit yourself to the 2026 Eucharistic pilgrimage. So that's pretty cool. Mary Carmen, what is your faith journey?
0: Yeah, so I grew up Catholic. Mm-hmm. I'm the youngest of six. And I grew up going to Mass as a family. My parents enrolled me in Sunday school. I went to public school my life. I would pray. I had a relationship with the Lord.

0: board, but it really was when I was in high school, my freshman year of high school, and I went on my first retreat, and I had really a profound encounter with Jesus in the Eucharist. And it was in Eucharistic adoration, and my parish had a perpetual adoration chapel, so I knew what adoration was. But it was something about that night at the retreat. We were in a gym, and there was just a spotlight on Jesus as he was being processed around. And I just saw him, and I think for the first time, really realized, like, this is my God. Right. Like, this is my Lord. And so that experience really propelled me all throughout high school. And I made a weekly holy hour as a high schooler. So blessed by my parish and by the youth ministry there. They just really poured the faith into me and helped me cultivate it to be my own. So, I feel really grateful for that experience and that community throughout high school and college, where I just really fell in love with the Lord and stayed in love, thanks be to God. So,
1: I had a similar experience in high school during our praise and worship. They brought our Lord out for exposition. I had no idea what was going on. Mm-hmm. To me, it was just so mysterious, somewhat confusing. It was like, what are we doing? But I realized too, in that moment, there was so much grace there, because it prompts your mind to think, you know, what is this? Like, what's going on here? And it challenges you in a different way. Mm. So I think that's a beautiful story of just having that encounter with our Lord. And that's a big thing, I think, with Eucharistic pilgrimages, is having that encounter with our Lord. Mm-hmm. So can you actually tell us a little bit, what is the National Eucharistic Pilgrimage?
2: Yeah, absolutely. A big undertaking, right? It's kind of like the glib mm-hmm. answer, but what it has been is, since 2024, there have been at least one route across our country in which young pilgrims between the age of 18 and 29, like the apostles, follow our Lord everywhere mm-hmm. that we go. So this year, what it is we'll be going from Florida all the way up to Maine and then back down to Philadelphia. And along the way, we'll do Eucharistic processions in different dioceses. We'll do holy hours. We'll do masses. We'll do different service projects. But really, the goal is to ensure that every soul has the opportunity to encounter Christ, to truly encounter him, to open their heart to his divine mercy, to his love, to the truth of his holy bride, the Catholic Church.
1: And when does it start?
2: So it starts this year on May 25th down in Florida.
1: Okay. And how many, I don't know if you've done the math already, but how many miles are we looking at with this pilgrimage?
0: Oh, correct me if I'm wrong. I want to say around 2,000.
1: 2,000. Okay. That's quite the journey.
2: Not too shabby, yeah.
1: Because you're actually going north. It's on the eastern coast. How many cities approximately?
0: Well, it's through 18 dioceses.
1: Okay. There's some big names, Charlotte, and are you going through Atlanta? Is that part of the route?
2: Not for this year's route. You mentioned Charlotte, mm-hmm. Boston, Baltimore, Washington, D.C., because we're making our way all the way up to Maine.
1: Yeah, because Maine first and then back down.
2: Right.
1: And there's something very, I think, symbolic, too, with Philadelphia, with it also being, it overlaps with the 250th mm-hmm. anniversary of our nation. Mm-hmm. So I think that's a beautiful thing that we're also seeing, that there's a great, I think, revival there of the faith. And for me, I had the opportunity 2 years ago to attend the National Eucharistic Congress in Indianapolis. And it was beautiful to see that, you know, all these people are here to serve and love and adore our Eucharistic Lord. And that is such an awesome thing. So I think mm-hmm. it's already borne tremendous fruit, mm-hmm. the fact that it's Absolutely. Perpetual. And we have to go to a break, but whenever we come back, let's get into some of your roles as perpetual pilgrims. Mm-hmm.

0: There are a lot of promises in the AI world right now.
1: Labor is changing, and not just labor, but human creativity. And these are so intimate to what it means to be human.
2: It is up to us. It's up to each one of you to ensure that this culture remains human.
3: Joseph Pieper was a philosopher from 20th century Germany.
0: He was worried that we were becoming slaves of

0: this work-centered culture.
1: If artificial intelligence is going to take away the difficulties of work, the real question there becomes, what gives our life meaning? And that is precisely the question that Pieper poses.
2: For Pieper, is not a question

0: Italian saints of all time, a prayerful and humble man widely known for his charity and notorious sense of humor, who sought out the poor and impoverished youth of Rome to catechize them in the Catholic faith. A teacher, a missionary, a father, he was St. Philip Neri, here on the Global Catholic Network, EWTN.
1: 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Item number CHS3.
2: Well, Zachary and Mary Carmen, one thing about this pilgrimage and kind of the way both of you are serving is that you're a perpetual pilgrim. We've been talking a little bit about that, but what is a perpetual pilgrim?
3: So a perpetual pilgrim is someone who will be in the presence of the Lord this whole route. So tens of thousands of faithful Catholics will get to join in on the different processions, different stops that we make, but only nine will make the whole trek from St. Augustine to Maine and then down to Philly.
2: Okay.
3: And so we will get to be with Jesus the whole time. In the van, there will be a tabernacle. He will be there. Even when we stop at gas stations, someone has to stay in the van with Jesus. We will be interceding for the country, for all the petitions that are being made for this pilgrimage. And it's just a really exciting and grateful opportunity that we get to serve in this way.
2: And on your journey, the pilgrimage, are you giving any talks along the way or speaking anywhere?
4: So that, how the events kind of work is each diocese that we go into, they're kind of responsible for hosting and scheduling different events, right? So there are parishes who will be asked to give short speeches, some of them about kind of like our return to the faith, mm-hmm. or a moment in which our faith was emblazoned, right? Our time where we really encountered Christ and his Eucharistic heart. Other times it'll be a bit longer, talking about, you know, what is the true presence? Typically about 5 minutes, 5 to 10 minutes is the length of opportunity we'll have to really speak with our fellow brothers and sisters, to engage with them on the Eucharist, on the cloud of witness that we have on the faith in general, which is one of the greatest experiences, you know, is getting to truly engage with our fellow Catholics.
2: Okay. And also during the procession itself, you're walking most of the time, but then again, maybe riding in the van with our Lord. How does that work? The pilgrimage itself.
3: Sure. Yeah. So we all have different roles assigned on the team. Zach is our assistant team lead.
2: Okay.
3: A few of us are media reps, so we'll be talking with people along the way that are interested in the pilgrimage from a media perspective. A lot of us will be rotating as leaders during the procession, so focused on encounters with people on the streets, people that we pass by, people that have no idea mm-hmm. what the Eucharist is and are asking us questions. Some of us will be tasked with passing out prayer cards or collecting donations. So we all have different roles that we'll kind of fill. But throughout the processions, we'll be walking. And then as we drive to different cities and different dioceses, what is the plural of diocese?
2: Diocese.
3: Diocese, yeah. Great. We'll be in a van that is specially designed for the Blessed Sacrament to be in. So,
2: So altogether, and I was just kind of thinking about this, from May 24th to July 5th, that's a lot of time. That's a lot of mileage to cover, a lot of people to encounter, a lot of events to cover. How are you preparing for that?
4: Lots of different ways. One thing spiritually that I've been doing ever since I was selected is praying the Litany of Humility every single day. I also really rely on St. Faustina's words, Jesus, I trust in you. I think that's such a radical phrase when you put it into practice. And when you say it in every situation, not just the very large treacherous ones, not just the very large happy ones, but even the small mundane times.

0: Jesus, I trust in you, to constantly reconfirm that trust and love in him, that radical trust in him. I also have been doing a lot of cardio to prepare for the walking. My treadmill has never been used this much since I bought it 2 years ago.
1: Okay. What about you, Mary Carmen?
2: I have been preparing, I think, most spiritually, starting to collect people's intercessions and praying with them in my holy hours. So part of being a Eucharistic missionary is really set on the first pillar, which is encounter, mm-hmm. and being constantly putting yourself in regular encounters with the Eucharistic Lord. So for me, that's a daily Mass and a daily holy hour. And that has really been powerful, to start praying over people's handwritten petitions that I've already been gathering. And just kind of putting myself in the mindset of, like, this summer is really an opportunity to serve and intercede for people in our country.
1: And I think that's a big one, of just the encounter, mm-hmm. because I think a lot of people, whenever they experience, especially our Lord out in public in a Eucharistic procession, it's a point in time in their life where things are probably clicking. Like, what, obviously this isn't normal, or mm-hmm. just something we see every day. There's something really supernatural going on here, because it's, you just from just a blind observance, it's like, why are people doing this?
2: Yeah.
1: I think that's the big question, is why are people taking the time to follow what looks like bread, mm-hmm. ordinary bread? But there's obviously something more deeper, more profound going on. So I think that's really interesting. And I also wanted to talk about who's the patron saint for this pilgrimage.
0: Yeah, so this year our patroness is St. Francis Xavier Cabrini, the first American citizen ever to be canonized by the Church. It's really beautiful that we can rely on her intercession, mm-hmm. especially we'll be taking a private retreat halfway through, actually at the Mother Cabrini Shrine New York. We'll be able to venerate her relics and really spend time in deep reflection on her legacy here in America, and also the ripple effect it's had on the Church as a whole.
1: Mm-hmm. And why was she chosen specifically?
2: Yeah, I think part of it is because this is such a historic event in our country, 250 years, and her being the first American citizen to be a saint. Mm-hmm. So there's that tie. And also just her great missionary zeal and spirit. You know, she wanted to go to China, but under obedience, she came to America and just poured her life and soul into her work.
1: Yeah.
2: And also her great devotion to the Eucharist. To our Lord, her quotes are really beautiful. But where the Lord goes, she goes, and it's nice to reflect on as pilgrims. You know, this is a literal chance to proclaim with our bodies what we believe. Like, we are going to follow Jesus, right? We're going to walk behind him physically, to go where he goes, across streets, highways, towns, rivers, even. And so, just to have her as our guide, as our witness, to walk after our Lord.
1: Yeah, and I think it's kind of beautiful, because you're also going through the cities, probably downtown.
2: Mm-hmm.
1: A lot of times there's just troubled people, a lot of people that need guidance, that need to be heard or listened mm-hmm. to. And I think it's a beautiful opportunity to really kind of bring that love of Christ,
2: mm-hmm.
1: you know, to those who are often forgotten about or just falling on hard times or neglected. You know, and that's kind of a widespread thing, you know, all across the world, but it's in, you know, the United States. But to really reach out, you know, to really seek those who are lost or those who need to be found. I think that's a big part, too, of this Eucharistic pilgrimage, is really reclaiming souls for Christ.
2: Mm-hmm. Yeah, we want to spark just a renewal. I mean, the Eucharist wants to renew us. Jesus wants to heal us one soul at a time throughout this country. And it's been powerful to remember that, you know, Jesus walked this earth, mm-hmm. and he wants to walk it again.
1: Yeah.
2: Like, he wants to walk it with you, with me. And this is a real chance to live the gospel before us, you know, Christ walking in crowds, following him, and him healing people and ministering to the poor. It really is a tangible way to have him sanctify our daily life on this pilgrimage.
1: Well, Zachary and Mary Carmen, we've run out of time, but this is also the first part of two episodes that we're doing with both of you, speaking about the

0: National Eucharistic Pilgrimage coming up here on May 24th. So thank you for being on Life on the Rock.
1: Thank you so much.
0: Well, Father Mark, I enjoyed my conversation with Zachary and Mary Carmen. What was something that struck you?
2: I love the encounter theme. I think that's vital to becoming a disciple of our Lord. We have some encounter with them. Sometimes you can have like a slow growth version of it, you know. Other times it's maybe more at a moment or a specific experience. But the Eucharist is certainly a primary place because the Lord is truly there in the Mass, right? We have the liturgy of the Word, the liturgy of the Eucharist. So we have the Word of God proclaimed to us. You know, that is a place of encounter leading us to this fullness of receiving communion even. And this is vital, absolutely vital to our Christian life.
0: You know, and our belief isn't something that we can give ourselves, but you know, it's a grace that comes from our Lord, especially our Eucharistic Lord, and how much He loves us, and that He, in many ways, is it's Him that's seeking after us. Half the time we're not even looking for our Lord. Yeah. But how our Lord makes Himself available for us to have that encounter, to really share in His love.
2: Yeah, He loves us first. Yeah. Right? Our love is a response to Him. And two, I like what Mary Carmen said too on the show, that He wants to walk with us again. You know, He was here 2,000 years ago. He walked the dusty roads of Jericho. And He wants to walk again. And these pilgrimages, these processions that we do is an opportunity to walk with our Lord. He's truly there, body, blood, soul, and divinity in the Eucharist. And we can walk as a church. We can walk as a people. We can walk as even maybe people really struggling to be a believer, you know, can come and walk with us. And I think that's a great theme. And you know, a procession really highlights our faith in the Eucharist. Yes. Like it was said on the show, we don't do all this just for a symbol, right? It's truly Jesus, body, blood, soul, and divinity there. And it has this unifying effect of bringing us together, united in Christ.
0: Right. I think it's a beautiful thing to see of our Eucharistic missionaries going out, because in many ways it kind of brings back that apostolic age of really bringing those to Christ in a very personal and intimate way.
2: Right, that's a tremendous theme. The church is missionary, and the goal of all missionary work is to bring people to the full celebration of the Eucharist, right? And they're doing that in a concentrated way this summer. So let's support them and hopefully even join in if we can in some way. Well, may our Heavenly Father shine His face upon you. May He give you His peace. May He fill you with a Eucharistic faith in Him. And may God bless you, the Father, and the Son, and the Holy Spirit. We'll see you next week on Life on the Rock.

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0: other side of the river. So let's take ourselves back to the year 1858. February here in the mountains, it was overcast, somewhat cool, but very, very calm. And Bernadette Subaru, who was age 14, she lived in the town here, and she lived in a place called the Cachot. And the Cachot locally was a disused jailhouse, a jail cell. And the industry here was all agriculture. What happened was, in the years leading up to 1858, numerous droughts hit this area of South France, with the result that crops were failing. Bernadette's father, Francois, was a miller. And what he would do is he would gather corn from the farmers, grind it into flour, and barter it to the local bakeries, in turn would make bread. But because of the failing crops, Francois lost his business. He had a mill called Bolly Mill, where Bernadette was born, but he lost his mill, and with his wife, Louise, and their little kids, they were moved to this place called the Cachot. The little Cachot, which is a very small room, contained the father, the mother, Bernadette, and three siblings. So it was very small. And in the Cachot, everything revolved around the fire. And after school, children, as part of their chores in the house, would go out into the local areas and gather firewood and kindling to keep the fire going so the family could continue to do the daily things. On that afternoon of February 11th in 1858, Bernadette with her sister Tanyelle and another friend, they came down into this area across the river, which is called Massabelle. And Massabelle was a place that was used by the locals, where they would come on the weekends and Saturdays and they would tip all their garbage over the rock. So if you look at the Rosary Basilica wall, you see the green area, the grassy area, and then it becomes blockwork. So that was the top of the existing ground at the time. And at the bottom level where the altar is, there was a continuous burning fire. And that's how they got rid of their garbage. They burned it. So this was a really smelly, filthy, dirty place. But on that evening, Bernadette with her sister came down to this area to collect wood. And right by the entrance into the grotto, there was a little stream. Bernadette's sister and her friend jumped over the stream to get some kindling. Bernadette wanted to follow them. But Bernadette had been sick when she was a child. When she was a baby, she had cholera, and then she had asthma throughout the rest of her life. So it was very important to Bernadette that she didn't get wet. And she was afraid of falling in the water and getting wet and getting a cold. So she sat down on a rock to take her socks off so that she could cross over the little stream. While sitting down, she heard this very, very loud wind, but nothing was moving around her. And she didn't think anything of it. And she continued to take her socks off. And again, she heard this very, very loud wind. And she looked up, and as she looked up, her eye caught something, a beautiful white light. And that light was the first apparition that Bernadette had of Our Lady. Where you see the statue today, that was the point that she looked up at. She looked up in amazement with this beautiful white light. She described it as a young lady with a blue veil and yellow roses on her feet. She was there in amazement, said nothing, but the lady that she was looking at took out her rosary. And so did Bernadette, and she knelt down and she started praying the rosary. Nothing was said, and after a while, the lady disappeared. And Bernadette said to her sister and friend, "Did you see what I just saw? Did you see the beautiful lady?" And they said, "We saw nothing." But Bernadette said, "You had to see her. She was there. I saw her. We saw nothing." And they ran back home and they told Bernadette's mom what happened. Bernadette's mother said, "Something's wrong here. You really can't do this. If people say you saw something, then this is, people would think we're crazy, and it'll bring more misfortune onto the family."
1: A lot of people thought St. Bernard

0: that was crazy or even mentally ill, and that she was not well herself, and that no one believed her. That, like, you know, she didn't even know that it was Our Lady visiting her. She just called her, like, the Lady, and she didn't know it was the Mother of God. So there's something beautiful, like, to come with, like, you know, children who are special needs, to kind of see them live that, like, simplicity, like, you know, in kind of this place of vulnerability, to come more childlike.
1: 1, 2, 3.
0: And trusting than even I can become.
1: Jesus is risen.
2: Hallelujah.
1: Hallelujah. Okay? Jesus is risen.
2: Hallelujah. Hallelujah.
3: I think the trip starts out with us going and saying, we want to help. And so we're looking to help a child. But then the things that we receive from them, like that unconditional love, that just openness. And as the week goes on, you see a child who was, you know, not really sure why, who are you and why would I want to put my arms around you? So you saw the mass today, you know, the sign of peace took 20 minutes because they can't wait to come hug you.
1: We experience so much of the opposite of heaven on earth. We experience so much of our limitations. We suffer. We experience sickness. We experience anxiety and stress. We struggle in this life, and that's just true for all of us. And the only way, my brothers and sisters, and this is the good news, the only way we could be set free from that is if Jesus came and took all of that upon himself and rose from the dead.
4: We get about 6 million people here on pilgrimage each year, but it's a special place because there's a connection here through Bernadette to Our Lady. And I think that connection brings all of us to Jesus through Our Lady. And this is what Lourdes really means.
1: Because of the gift of the resurrection, we experience the freedom of new life, the possibility to be forgiven, the possibility to be delivered and to be healed and to be loved. And isn't that the secret of Lourdes? Isn't that the secret of being here? We're no longer limited when we come here, my brothers and sisters. We don't look at each other as being limited anymore. We're loved and accepted and forgiven and being able to be exactly who we are here. There's no limits in Lourdes.
5: This is my friend John, and John had a beautiful experience down in the grotto last night when we arrived. John, tell me about that. What happened in the grotto? What did you feel down there?
6: I felt peace, and I felt closer to God. And I feel special.
5: And you feel special. That's beautiful.
6: And I feel welcome.
5: You feel welcome.
7: It's just so beautiful. I can't describe it. It's like it's indescribable, the feeling that you feel.
1: This is a glimpse of heaven. I'm convinced this is the place on earth with this group and these groups here this week that I experience in my own life. This is the closest thing to heaven. Why? This is the gift of being victorious in Jesus, no longer being limited or judged or afraid or anxious or worried about anything. That, my friends, is what it means to follow Jesus.
8: Do you want to share that good news? Yes, the Lord has risen. Rejoice and be glad it is. And spread it to everybody else.
5: Amen.
8: And if you're feeling that charge and you're feeling that energy and you have that fire in your belly and your stomach, and it's brought to you by the Holy Spirit, you want everybody else. I'll tell you, like, you should all feel this good. You should all feel this great.
1: Well, that's what it means to be the church. That's what it means to be a community. We are a community of the resurrection because the world has nothing on us anymore. And that's what this Mass is about. We rejoice and are grateful for this gift, for the gift of one another, for the gift of Jesus rising from the dead to say, I've given you this life and I will give it to you forever. We experience it now, but we're on a journey, we're on a pilgrimage, so we can all experience this life in heaven forever. Amen? Amen. Jesus is risen.
2: Hallelujah, hallelujah.
8: To be able to have that fire in you, to be able to sing out loud, you know, at the top of your lungs, just giving him praise.

0: and to know that you found someone that you can actually just go back and forth with.
1: Yes.
0: Preach it. Let's hear it. I want to hear it, you know, to the rafters, you know, clap. Let the Lord know you're alive. Let him hear it, you know, in heaven. I'm like, amen. Can a brother get an amen? Absolutely.
2: Ryan, you want to say hi? Ryan and I had the best. It

0: best Easter Mass ever. And being able to see him clap his hands and sing along with the songs was just amazing. And I love my new friend Brian. It made me so proud to be here.
1: We love you and you're accepted and you're welcome. You know that?
2: Yes.
1: Okay.
2: Danielle, I'm going to ask you some questions, and I want you to answer them honestly, okay?
3: What is your name?
2: I'm John.
3: It's nice to meet you, John. I'm Danielle.
2: You too.
3: All right, what's your first question?
2: What are you looking forward to about tomorrow?
3: About tomorrow? Well, I heard that my friend John is going to be altar serving at Mass tomorrow, and I can't wait to see him. He's going to be so good at it.
2: Oh, that's good.
3: Yeah.
2: Are you having so much fun here in Norwich?
3: I am having so much fun. We had such a good Easter today, don't you think?
2: Yeah, more than today.
3: Of the whole day? I liked when we were outside and decorating all the candles, and now we're going to go bring them to the grotto. So it's cool to decorate them, and then we're going to see them at the grotto.
2: And my favorite was when we were outside decorating and singing so many songs and having so much fun.
3: Yeah. And
2: what about you?
3: That too. And remember the Easter Bunny was there? I like that a lot.
2: Yeah, that was really cool.
3: That
2: right?
3: was pretty cool. Pretty
2: cool. You did a really good job.
3: All right. Good interview.
2: How did you do?
4: That was great, man.
2: Next!
4: One of the pilgrims was reflecting a little bit about, he kind of feels like he's defined by his disability.
5: Mm-hmm.
4: And he says, but here he experiences that he's more than that.
5: Yeah,
4: right?
5: I think that's amazing. Yeah, I know how they get to feel that, because I don't want to speak for them, but it might be the first time that they...
6: That's ever happened.
5: Yeah, that they do feel that way, and it's just, it's a great thing.
4: Just want to open this up in prayer for all of us as we begin the pilgrimage this week. It's important that we're not here alone, obviously. And so we all know that we come with intentions and we come with our own joys and sorrows and struggles, and we come with our own needs, come with our own family members and friends and people we're praying for. But the gift of being a community, the gift of being a church, is as we share those, then we can also pray for one another. We can also strengthen one another.
7: Pray for the repose of the soul of my mother, for the rest of my family, and for a friend who's getting engaged this week.
8: My sister's friend, Lisa, a co-worker who's battling MS.
9: My brother and my dad, who's been so far away from home. He's been out of my life for about 17 years, and he's finally staying in New Jersey, getting accompanied with everyone in my family. I pray for them.
4: Also like to pray for my grandma, my mom's mom, who passed away last year. Yeah, for her soul.
10: Yeah, my school, who passed away from cancer. And my sister's boyfriend, who is currently battling cancer.
11: My aunt's dad, who's sick and ill.
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13: For my family, especially Father Innocent, Father Angelus, to keep them safe in their line of work.
14: For my little friend, Taylor, who is 6 years old, and she's battling leukemia.
4: We bring to you this night, Lord Jesus, all that we hold in our hearts, our families, friends, loved ones, those we care about, those we carry with us. We bring to you, Lord, all our joys, everything we're grateful for, and we also bring to you our sufferings, our need for healing, our need for forgiveness, our need for peace. We come to you this night giving you everything, and we leave it in the hands of Our Lady. Our Lady who invited us here, Our Lady who loves us and cares for us so much.
15: My grandma up in heaven.
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18: Passed away peacefully this past Tuesday after battling Alzheimer's.
4: That candles are a good image of the Christian life because they

0: are using the Father Faber translation. Mm-hmm. So it's a translation 19th of
1: century.
0: The French.
1: Yeah. Translation of a translation in 19th century British English.
0: Yeah,
1: right?
0: Exactly.
1: Although it's beautiful. Of course, Faber is a beautiful writer. So it makes up for all that with just beautifully expressive.
0: Yes.
1: Translation.
0: Yeah, absolutely true. And, you know, but it is helpful to have your commentary there because it does take us through and it does give us the insights and it kind of gives us the breathing space that we need. Mm-hmm. As you mentioned, you know, you can go through the book, but this book isn't meant to be something that you read from front to end and that's it. It's a book that's really meant to be prayed and mm-hmm. it's meant to be pondered over. And we talk about the inexhaustible reality of it, and that's very true. I have a priest friend who shared with me last time I saw him about a year ago. And he says, you know, and he a devotee, he's been through this book any number of times and prayed it. But he said, mm-hmm. recently, he said, what I've been doing is reading a paragraph of this book as I pray my rosary. So he reads mm-hmm. a paragraph, prays a bead, reads a paragraph. So he said, I've been making my way through it. He said, that way, and I'll tell you, I'm seeing things in this work that I've never seen before. Now, this is after using this work for over 40 years, right?
1: And what a wise thing to do, because the other great work of St. Louis is The Secret of the Rosary,
0: yes.
1: The other great book he wrote. So he was deeply enmeshed in the rosary, and that was so precious to his heart.
0: Yes, absolutely. You know, and he does lay out for us a beautiful spiritual path for this life of ours on earth, which mm-hmm. is really always meant to be infused with eternal life that comes to us from heaven, you know? Mm. So, well, let's talk a little bit about how it is then that we can enter into this work and, mm-hmm. and begin to form a spiritual practice. What would be some of the advice and counsel that you would give to someone who's never been actively engaged with this work at all?
1: Okay, well, I think we mentioned this right at the beginning of the first program. I wouldn't recommend this book as the first book you read, kind of the introduction to Catholic belief and spirituality of the Blessed Virgin Mary, because it's not meant to be that kind of book. He assumes that you know all sorts of things and takes you deeper. So I would say this is not your first step book. It's a second step book. First step would be to read, say, as again, Scott Hahn's great book, Hail Holy Queen, or you can read the book that I wrote, Mary, Who She Is and Why She Matters, which gives you a, you know, overview of Catholic teaching and doctrines and foundational theology, as I say. And then when you've got that under your belt, and not, you don't have to be a great theologian or anything, but just you're catechized in the church's teaching, then walk with Louis the next steps in. Now, I think there's two ways you can do that fruitfully. One would be to, when the Holy Spirit calls you to do it, even if the Holy Spirit, but I'm pretty sure he will call you to do it, to make a consecration to Mary, to read this book in long in advance of that consecration. And it'll just be a first pastor. You don't have to try to understand everything, but it'll give you some idea, as you put it so well, what we're getting ourselves into.
0: Right? True.
1: Right? In making this consecration. It's not just an external thing. It's something that involves a commitment with one's whole heart and one's whole life to the heart of Mary into the heart of Jesus. So that's one way. Another way would be to do your first consecration with a kind of primer book, like 33 Days to Morning Glory by Father Michael Gately, mm-hmm. and do a first consecration that way. But, you know, the consecrations are meant to be renewed every year. And then you could use True Devotion to the Blessed Virgin to read through it, or at least a portion of it each time in preparation for your renewal of that consecration. So make it be your ongoing renewal book. Mm-hmm. If you will, as you go deeper and deeper into that relationship with Mary and Jesus, you go deeper and deeper into this book and vice versa, right?
0: Yeah.
1: So,
0: well, that's a beautiful way, I think, mm-hmm. to begin to enter into this, what's the word that I want to use? Actually, you know, entering into this pool of Heavenly Beatitude, who is our Blessed Lady. Mm-hmm. And I think, and I often, I pick up an analogy that Father Michael Scanlon years ago presented to a group of us. And he was talking about the fact that he had recently been on a scuba diving expedition, right? Mm-hmm. And he was talking about the fact that, you know, if you look at, and at this time we were seated right there on the Gulf of Mexico, he said, if you look at the Gulf of Mexico, for example, and you look out upon the water, it's lovely and it's beautiful. And we can sit on the shore and we can absolutely enjoy it. Mm-hmm. And we get

0: a certain kind of knowledge of the sea by way of that, right? And we can praise and thank God, you know, for the waves that rush to the shore and all of this wonderful things. He says, but then if we get into the water, we're going to experience it a little bit, differently. We're going to begin to feel it, right? But then he said, if we begin to snorkel, he said, then we're going to have the opportunity to see what's below the surface, right? But then if we scuba dive, it's going to take us way deep into the mysteries of the ocean. And I think that we can approach Our Lady that way.
1: Yeah.
0: You know, and I think that that's what you're really suggesting, is that we enter into a knowledge of her by observing her through the structure of the church and what the church teaches about her, and maybe even what some of the saints tell us about her, you know, reading her various words, at apparitions, and, all of this, getting to know her that way. But then, you know, we want to go deeper, right? We want to go deeper. And so true devotion.
1: And in the waters.
0: Into the waters, right? And true devotion, I think, is the one that really takes us, it would be the comparison to the scuba diving.
1: Right.
0: You know, it's taking us very deep into the mystery of Our Lady, but then bringing us up with this treasure of experience that we can apply in our daily lives and begin to view the world completely differently.
1: Yep.
0: You know, because I think for those who have never scuba dived, like me, you know, we might have certain notions of it. But I think people that have, that they probably even perceive, you know, the dry land a little differently.
1: Yeah, that's
0: because
1: right. Everything looks
0: everything
1: different
0: changes,
1: once you see
0: that. Right? Yeah. Yeah. And I think that that's what Our Lady wants to do. She wants to calibrate our vision to the things of heaven, to give us a knowledge and a wisdom that we couldn't have had without her tutelage. We're entering the School of Mary. That's what the title of the show is about. And you've helped us to do that. And I think it's a wonderful thing.
1: And just to play with the metaphor a little bit, you know, when we enter the deep waters, we'll find that there are creatures there who don't want us to be there.
0: That's exactly right.
1: Right. And, they were always there. It's not like they got there because we went scuba diving. They were always there. Maybe churning up the waters and making things difficult, right?
0: Yes.
1: But now, then we begin to see them for what they are. And there's nobody more than Our Lady, the one who steps on the serpent, as we've said, who can help us deal with that and finally empty out that ocean.
0: That's
1: of those kind of, the kind of creatures we just don't want to be there.
0: Yeah, well, you know, and this is, you know, and I love that. That's really good. You know, I hadn't thought about that. So that gives me even more perspective on true devotion, because what St. Louis de Montfort talks with us about in here oftentimes is that, you know, Our Lady crushes the head of the serpent. The serpent hates our Blessed Mother. We mentioned that, I think, in the first show. You know, exorcists call upon our Blessed Lady in the midst of exorcism because she does crush the head of the serpent.
1: And why does he hate her? Because she's the highest creature, not him.
0: That's exactly right.
1: A simple
0: and he has
1: peasant
0: to bend
1: woman.
0: His knee before her.
1: Yeah, a simple peasant woman of faith. Higher than him, the great Lucifer?
0: Yeah,
1: and
0: exactly.
1: Can't bear that.
0: Yeah, right? No, his pride is so great, right? So what he does is he strives to make war against Our Lady.
1: Right.
0: And one of the ways in which he tries to get to her, because he can't really get to her, he can't get to her.
1: Right.
0: Yeah, you know, she's totally undefiled, is that he goes and he makes war on those who love her.
1: Right.
0: And this is what I was alluding to in the very first program there. So when I say what you're getting into, the idea is you're already in the thick of it. You know, the evil one does not have any regard for you. He's always trying to trip you up anyway. When you love Our Lady, it becomes very clear what he's trying to
1: do. Yeah, notice that.
0: But now you have her little heel to come
1: to
0: with
1: your
0: aid.
1: Metaphor, notice that the people who stay on the shore and appreciate the ocean from the shore, they're not in danger of sharks.
0: That's exactly
1: the sharks are, but when you get into the deep water, the sharks are, okay, now you're getting into what they think is their territory.
0: Well, exactly.
1: And
0: you're getting into knowledge they don't want you to know.
1: Exactly.
0: Right? Because they're being exposed.
1: But of course, there's nothing to be afraid of.
0: And, of course not.
1: Because, you know, that simple peasant girl steps on the worst serpent of all and crushes his head.
0: Exactly. Exactly. So, you know, it's a beautiful thing. It's a wonderful thing. And, you know, there's so many. And let me just read this very quickly. We have to go to a break, but I want to read this. Do you mind? This is in True Devotion. And I'll tell you, because you've got your book there. This is in paragraph 54. It says this: God has not only set an enmity, but enmities, not simply between Mary and the devil, but between the race of the Holy Virgin and the race of the devil. That is to say, God has set enmities, antipathies, and secret hatreds between the true children and servants of Mary and the children and slaves of the devil.

0: level. I think it's interesting that he makes an interchange of words there between servant and slave. Mm-hmm. Servants of Mary, but the devil makes us a slave in the pejorative sense. They have no love for each other. They have no sympathy for each other. But the humble Mary, listen to this, friends, but the humble Mary will always have the victory over that proud serpent. Excuse me, over that proud spirit, and so great a victory that she will go so far as to crush his head where his pride dwells. She will always discover the malice of the serpent. She will always lay bare his infernal plots and dissipate his diabolical counsels, and even to the end of time will guard her faithful servants from his cruel claw. Mm-hmm. Isn't that amazing? So you have the protection of Our Lady, the mantle of Our Lady over you. So we don't mm-hmm. fight this war alone. Those sharks will never get us yeah. when we're under the cloak and the mantle
1: but
0: of
1: you know,
0: our Blessed
1: and you
0: Lady.
1: Know what's great about that? The devil, like sharks, yep. have only a limited amount of energy.
0: Yes.
1: And they have to expend it on someone. So while they're expending on you, who are completely protected, by Mary, they're wasting it on you, actually. And they've got that much less energy to expend on the other children of God who are struggling along the way. So you're doing a service to the church
0: wow.
1: by letting yourself be a target because,
0: nothing's going to happen to you.
1: Yeah, nothing's going to happen to you, but he's going to waste his limited time and energy on you.
0: That's a very interesting perspective. Mm-hmm. Well, friends, there's more to come on the other side of the break. But in the meantime, get on out there to EWTN's religious catalog, EWTNRC.com. Get a copy of this very good book, True Devotion to the Blessed Virgin. This is the Marian Fathers edition, which contains the commentary of our guest, Dr. Robert Stackpole. It is fantastic. We're going to be right back. Stay with us.

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2: He was a Renaissance legend, known as the Apostle of Rome, who would become one of the most beloved Italian saints of all time. 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

Welcome back, friends. We're visiting with our guest today, Dr. Robert Stackpole. His commentary is the commentary contained within this edition of True Devotion to Mary, given to us by the Marian Fathers. And I'll tell you, it is very insightful, very helpful. You're going to get a lot of theological insight as you go through it. It's really going to aid you into your appreciation of this great classic that has been given to us by a great saint of God, St. Louis de Montfort. So I'm encouraging you to get out to EWTN's religious catalog, EWTNRC.com, to get a copy of the book. It's waiting there for you. And

0: tell you what, treasures of grace are waiting for you in these pages. So please do get out and get a copy for yourself and everybody that you love. You know, we were talking about, you know, the fact that, you know, these children of Mary are going to be particularly effective in the latter days, right? Mm-hmm. In every given day and time, there are great saints that come along that help to lift up the body of Christ. But in the end times, it's going to be really, really bad. And he talks about in one part, and I don't have the book, my book, open to that particular paragraph, so I can't quote the paragraph number on it. But he talks about the fact that he says, the greatest saints who have ever been will be raised up in the latter days.
1: Yep.
0: And when you think about that, that is not hyperbole. Right. I think it's prophetic. Mm-hmm. I think that what he is seeing is that the latter days are going to be so bad. They're going to be so removed from God. They're going to be so outside of the will of the Father. They're going to be so laden with so many ideologies and abominations.
1: Sure, that layers of falsehood that are just so many to peel away. You know, how do you do it?
0: That's right. That it's going to take the greatest saints who have ever been to not only withstand that trial, but to be that image, that face of God in the midst of the misery, in the midst of the condition. And we look at our, and I'm sure that every day and time, great saints would look at their day and time and say, oh, this has got to be it. I mean, there's Louis, you know, I mean, he's looking at the secularization of France at that time, and he's saying, it's got to be it. And probably, you know, as we go through time, every generation could say that. But with the unprecedented and unbridled use of technology today for nefarious means, right? We've never had the capacity to do what we can do today.
1: Yeah, to enslave the human spirit or even destroy the human race.
0: Exactly. Yeah. You know, and when we hear, you know, things on the news like, you know, in 5 years, you'll be able to determine how long you want to live, or, you know, we're going to have machines that are doing our work. We won't need to work. When you think about that, this is so outside of the will of God and such a denigration to the human person that I think that we're in the latter part of the latter days.
1: Yeah, you know, and I think some people think the latter days is a time of great persecution, you know, Christians being executed everywhere. Mm-hmm. And I tend to think that's not the way it comes, that the biggest threat comes not from, when Satan has to persecute Christians because they're a threat, but when people no longer see them a threat, they're not even worth bothering about Christianity, right? There's a famous poem about, in our days, we won't, if Christ came in our day, we wouldn't persecute him, we wouldn't nail him to a cross because we don't do ugly things like that. We would just leave him in the rain and forget all about him and go on with our computer games or go on with our, you know, watching our favorite TV shows or whatever, and just shallow ourselves to death, spiritual death, right?
0: Yeah.
1: And in distractions.
0: Yeah.
1: And I think that's the great danger of technology. It gives us 1,000 ways to distract ourselves from Christ.
0: That's right. Well, and I read somewhere, and I cannot remember where, and for a period of time there, I thought it was in Scripture, but I've combed through Scripture and it's not in there. And I thought, well, maybe it was one of the mystics, maybe it was a great saint, maybe so on. But what I recall is that the tactic of the evil one in the latter days will be to keep them so busy they have no time for God. And that's what we're about. We're about a whole bunch of activity, you know, which is not necessarily producing fruit. We're about a whole bunch of activity, and we are dissipating our human spirit on unimportant things.
1: In a culture of noise, as Cardinal Sarah says, right, where you can't even find a quiet spot to be alone with God, or people, gosh, I feel so sorry for them. Sometimes you see them going out for a walk and they've got they're all plugged in or you know, playing with their phones. You think, just look at the wind and feel the wind in the trees, for goodness
0: sakes.
1: You know,
0: the soul, be present to the grace of the present moment, right? To be there, but we're too busy. So now, all of that being said, as Christians, we're very optimistic people.
1: That's right.
0: And so we look at this, but we say, aha, but God's got a plan.
1: And technology can be a tool for good as well as distraction. I mean, look at EWTN, just for example.
0: I mean, technology is bringing our program to you today. So technology in and of itself is neutral. That's what John Paul II said.
1: Right.
0: You know, technology is neither right nor wrong. It's a neutral. It's what we do with it. So we can use it for great good. But there will be those individuals who rise up. And I am thoroughly convinced that even now, you know, we talk about, you know, the misery of the state of the, and condition of the world. But you mentioned something a little bit ago.

0: that I think is so very important, that it is that remnant, right? It is mm-hmm. that remnant that lifts the whole body up, right?
1: Yeah.
0: It's that strength of God active within us by way of grace that keeps the world on
1: its kilter. And I think you have a great quote that relates directly to that.
0: I do. Yeah, I'll read it. Yeah, it's beautiful. So here it is, and it's... I had shared that one quote about, you know, Mary's, the power of Mary over all the devils will especially shine forth in the latter times when Satan will lay his snares against her heel. That is to say, her humble slaves and her poor children, whom she will raise up to make war against him. They shall be rich in the grace of God, which Mary shall distribute to them abundantly. She's mediatrix of all grace. And then here, in paragraph 56, but who shall those servants, slaves, and children of Mary be? This makes me want to jump up and start to, you know, just get into it there, you know? They shall be ministers of the Lord, who, like a burning fire, shall kindle the fire of divine love everywhere. They shall be like sharp arrows in the hand of the powerful Mary to pierce her enemies. They shall be clouds thundering and flying through the air at the least breath of the Holy Ghost, who, detaching themselves from everything and troubling themselves about nothing, shall shower forth the rain of the Word of God and of eternal life. They shall thunder against sin. They shall storm against the world. They shall strike the devil and his crew, and they shall pierce through and through for life or for death with their two-edged sword, which is the Word of God, all those to whom they shall be sent on the part of the Most High. So this is evangelization.
1: Right.
0: This is what we're about. And that's why you and me and all of you, that's why God's given us life at this moment, to be those children of Mary who rise up, right, to speak the truth.
1: Yeah, I'm looking.
0: In time, out of time, when it's convenient, when it isn't.
1: Let's look at some great friends of Mary who consecrated themselves totally to her and became these instruments.
0: Yes.
1: Just like that. Maximilian Kolbe obviously comes to mind. Here he is facing one of the greatest evils of all time. Fascism in its worst form, Nazism, right? Attempting to take over the world and institute global genocide.
0: Yes.
1: Yeah, that's pretty bad.
0: That's pretty bad, all right.
1: And here he is, a voice for the truth through his newspaper that he put out and that spread everywhere. And then finally, when they take him, he's a sacrifice for the truth and offers his life for another. It becomes a martyr of charity, right?
0: Yeah.
1: And gained so many graces for so many souls in the process.
0: Yeah, absolutely. Well, we are down to 2 minutes, and you have a beautiful quote that you want to read from St. Louis. And Maximilian Kolbe gives us inspiration. So does John Paul II, all of these great saints. And I guess I just want to communicate that we're all called to that.
1: Yeah.
0: I
1: just thought this
0: life.
1: Was a really neat kind of summary of his aspirations and hopes, and also of why he wrote this book.
0: Yeah.
1: He says, this is a... Entry 217 in the book. He says, when will the happy time come when the Divine Mary will be established mistress and queen of hearts in order that she may subject them fully to the empire of her great and holy Jesus? When will souls breathe Mary as the body breathes air? You were mentioning the great poem of Gerard Manley Hopkins, comparing the Blessed Virgin Mary to the air we breathe, right? Mm-hmm. So when will souls breathe, Mary, as the body breathes air? When that time comes, wonderful things will happen in these lowly places where the Holy Spirit, finding his dear spouse, as it were, reproduced in souls, now it's his dear spouse, Mary, the spouse of the Holy Spirit, but finding her reproduced in us, shall come in with abundance and fill them full to overflowing with his gifts, and particularly with the gift of wisdom to work the miracles of grace. Mm. My dear brother, when will that happy time, that age of Mary come? When souls losing themselves in the abyss of her interior shall become living copies of Mary to love and glorify Jesus.
0: That's right.
1: That time will not come until men shall know and practice this devotion, which I am teaching, quote, in order that your reign may come, let the reign of Mary come.
0: Oh, how beautiful is that? Well, you've brought us right to the end of a wonderful week of programming. And friends, I invite you to get out to EWTNRC.com to get a copy of Your True Devotion to the Blessed Virgin with Dr. Stackpole's commentary. God bless you. Bye-bye now.

0: encounter the mysteries of our faith with items like the St. Rita Holy Card with medal. 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
2: 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And here we have a priest who loved everyone and who was willing to lay down his life for others.
3: We want to publicize the shrine. We want to tell its story correctly and give people an idea of its importance.
1: Welcome to On the Road.

What a rite of passage is the way that a culture in a particular place and a particular people helps individuals to recognize and experience and live and understand a new identity that they're transitioning into. So the most common expression that we know about this in our culture still today is marriage, where an individual walks into the church and then another individual walks into the church and then they are joined in holy matrimony and leave as one flesh, as one body. This is what unites them in a rite of passage of marriage. And those two ways of life are in conflict with one another. In the matrimony, the marriage helps them to see that something has changed within them, that they are no longer individuals, but they indeed are married. When we think about a boy becoming a man, the rite of passage in that sense helps him to see that he has put away his boyhood and he's embraced what it means to be a man. As St. Paul says, "When I was a boy, I acted like a boy. But when I became a man, I put away childish things so that I could love and act and sacrifice like a man."

one of the main reasons we're gonna be here this weekend together as men is that anyone looking around today knows that there is a confusion about what it means to be a man. And it's easy for us to read internet articles and statistics

things of that nature, problems that are obvious in the headlines, and point at that and say, see, there's a problem with masculinity right there. We try to pretend that that hasn't affected us. We try to pretend that there is not a problem within us. We try to pretend that we're not confused as men. But the fact of the matter today, if there is one characteristic of masculinity that's almost universal in our particular culture, it's insecurity. It's not being sure exactly what it means to be a man. It's not being sure exactly how, if we're a father, we bring our sons into mature and actual masculinity, into manhood. In fact, there's so much confusion, we talk about things, toxic masculinity. We talk about whether masculinity is even real, that whether or not men actually, what they really have is a male and a female side, and that we would be better off if we would get in more touch with our female side. That gets kind of confusing. And then we might search around for little tips, and there's 7 easy ways to be a better man, 5 easy ways to be a better father, all sorts of little bullet point tips that really just don't add up to us feeling absolutely sure and secure that we know what it means to be a man, and by knowing what it means to be a man, we actually act in that way proper to a man. But the thing is, within us, within our culture, even within our language, there are still obvious ways that we know that masculinity exists, that it is something real, that it's not something we're just putting on, and that it's something worth attaining to, right? And I think the most common thing, even in a society where we politicize our own language, where we abuse language, and therefore we abuse power, we lie, we deny the things that we can observe obviously in nature, there's some things in our culture and within even our language that helps us to see that masculinity is something that's distinct and it's something that's worth having and preserving. So we need to understand what that is. And I say we with a sort of aching heart because I have sons. And I know that if I'm confused about this, it's a guarantee I'm gonna pass on that confusion. He's gonna sense that in me, he's gonna perceive that in me, he's gonna perceive it in our community and the men around us. But he's gonna reach a point, my sons are gonna reach a point where they wanna know, what does it mean to be a man, because I want to be that. And if we as Catholic men can't point the way within our faith, within the church, if we can't say this is what it means, this is what it looks like, they're going to go find another path that they perceive to masculinity, away from us, away from church, and therefore away from Christ and who they really are. So in a certain way, we have to get this right. This is not optional within ourselves, and because many of us have sons, it's not optional for them. For their sake, we've got to get this right.

This is a custom on our farm. For the hog killing by Wendell Berry. Let them stand still for the bullet and stare the shooter in the eye. Let them die while the sound of the shot is in the air. Let them die as they fall. Let the jugular blood spring hot to the knife. Let its freshet be full. Let this day begin again the change of hogs into people, not the other way around. For today we celebrate again our lives wedding with the world. For by our hunger, by this provisioning, we renew the bond. Amen.

So one of the most common ways that you will hear on the news, people that in one news story might deny the fact of masculinity or say that all masculinity is toxic. In the very next news story, you might hear X number of women and children were targeted by this group. Have you ever heard that phrase? Women and children were targeted by this group. And there is something particularly harmful, there's something particularly evil about when we see women and children killed. On the other hand, when men are killed in conflict, there is something somewhat normal about it. In a war, when a man is killed, it's a casualty. When women and children are killed, it's murder, right? We have the famous accounts of the Titanic.

women and children first, before the men. I think this is the beginning where we can start understanding within our own language that there is a distinction between women and children and men. So if we're going to just begin there, I'm fine with that. At least acknowledging there is some distinction and there is something in us that calls us to sacrifice, and there's something within them that calls us to protect them. And I also want to point out, we say women and children. We don't say women, boys, and girls. So we presume that when we say women and children, there are males with the women and children, but they are not yet men. And there's something different about the men that we distinguish from them, women and children and men, that at some point they will join us as men. But at this point, they're not. At this point, they need our protection. In my home, no one would expect me if someone kicked in the door and began some sort of violent attack on my family. Everyone would presume and assume that the right thing for me to do would be to protect them. For me to say, Margaret Mary, my daughter, go see what's going on out in the backyard. Sounds scary. No one would think that's a good idea. No one would think that that's a reasonable thing for a man to do. And that's because no matter how violent we attack the nature of humanity with idealism and false idealism, no matter how much we attack and try to impose that, there is nothing like the reality of life to show us that masculinity, manliness, manhood, being a man is different from being women and children. Can we agree there's a distinction? There is not only a distinction, but it's a distinction worth making. It's a distinction worth understanding. And if it's something that's good, if masculinity is something good that God has given us, it's something that it's worth us preserving and understanding so that we can bring our sons into it, so that it's worth living. If it's something that we just have to orchestrate and work ourselves up in frenzies and tell ourselves that we're men, it's because we don't actually believe it. We have to understand what it means to be a man in our core and who we are. So saying all that we know there's a distinction, I know how to make almost any man insecure, even myself. And the question is, have you crossed the line in that distinction? Are you quite certain, positive, that you are a man? Do you have the confidence that when you're in a group of men, you know exactly who you are? Or do you feel like you have to bully other men around you and you have to keep them down so that you're higher? Or are you kind of comfortable not being a man and being a little bit more passive, allowing other people to bully you and just take that place within your community? I think the question, are you a real man, makes us feel insecure. So what that means that we can observe is that there is something within masculinity that is inherently insecure that needs to be secured. And I would argue it's fairly obvious that that's the job of the father. That's the job of our culture, but ultimately God is doing that for us, and He will confirm exactly who we are as men. I know this within my own experience, and men of my age, men older, men younger, men as they come into fatherhood, that they have a fear within them in a certain sense that they're missing the mark. That if masculinity is something worth attaining to, they might not be getting there. And that's a serious fear that you feel within your gut, within your heart, and something that you sort of walk around with in everything you do in life. And I want to bring up at this point the idea of a rite of passage. Because in some cultures, you actually got a mark that said you're a man. Now, it's not that simple. In case you think there's something we can just do to mark our flesh, we as Christians know that's not the case. That to become fully human is to become more than something of just marking our flesh. There's not a tattoo you can get that says, I'm a man. In fact, if you get a tattoo that says, I'm a man, you're probably not, okay? But in some cultures, they actually gave you a mark. And in that place and in that time and in that people, you knew for certain, I have achieved, in a sense, the rank, the brotherhood, the fraternal understanding of being a man. And I'm 100% secure in that reality. There's one thing we can say about the Western male today. We don't have that. I think it's worth looking at the idea of a rite of passage, which is within the study of anthropology, it is how we have recognized that societies move someone from one state in life to the next state in life. So we're going to ground this in scripture. We're going to ground this in revelation. But the church has always had great confidence in the accurate study of anthropology. In fact, of all the sciences, the church is not threatened by any of the sciences. But if there's one

0: she's particularly attuned to within herself and she's attentive to, it's anthropology. And the reason is it's the study of man. If there are ways within men, within mankind, within humankind, all over the world, if there are truths within humanity that we can recognize, that we can live by, that we can understand, that's part of our created nature. So in a certain way, by studying man, we can understand God's design for us a little bit better. That's why anthropology is so important. That's why we're going to begin right there. Because the idea of a rite of passage is not my idea. The idea of a rite of passage is not one society's idea. It's actually one of the most universal, recognizable activities, rituals, ceremonies, depends on what we're talking about, all over the world, that societies always mark when you move from one state of life to a different state of life. Cultures always give their people ways to know you are no longer this and now you are that. And in a certain way, we would like to be able to spiritualize our masculinity. That if we just pray more, we will be okay. And absolutely all men need to pray more. If you're wondering if you need to pray more, the answer is yes. But there is also complications that come within our heart based on our relationships with where we are, who we've been in contact with, our family, if we've suffered abuse, that matters within who we are. And there's a saying within theology that grace builds on nature. A better translation of that phrase would actually be that grace perfects nature. And something else that grace does is grace heals our nature. Because we know that our nature is fallen. We know that we are sinners. We live in a sinful world. So what that means is that if masculinity is something that is good and true and natural and that God put it within us, we can also know that the church can perfect that idea. That the church and her grace can help us fully understand what it means to be a man because Jesus Christ walked the earth, true God and true man. The fact of his masculinity has a message for us today, that he was here, that he did walk the earth. And it would be so much easier if we didn't have to deal with some of these things. But the fact of the matter is that within our nature, within our environment, within our place, within the ecosystem of our world, we've suffered, we've experienced pain, and we've experienced confusion. And those things need to be corrected. Grace will do that. Brotherhood will do that. The practice of virtue will do that. But if there's one thing we know, it's that being passive today, it's not going to heal itself. Masculinity is so confused at this point that we need to understand it so that we don't confuse it any further.
1: When a young medical student starts questioning his career path, he wonders if God is instead calling him to the priesthood and if he has the courage to accept his new vocation. Follow the story of one man's spiritual journey in discernment as he walks the path of both sheep and shepherd to become a servant of all. Here on the Global Catholic Network, EWTN.
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0: So what is a rite of passage? Why do you need it? When do you need it? Because I think a lot of people use that phrase and they think, we're gonna go kill some lions. We're gonna go swim across the river. We're gonna go do this. And in a sense, we think about the sort of sensational things of proving yourself to be a man. But I wanna back up for a second. A rite of passage is not just a boy becoming a man. That's the most well-known one. So the reason when a rite of passage is necessary is when those two states of life cannot coexist together. So, how many men in here are married? When you were married, you had to leave behind your single life and embrace the new reality that you're one flesh with your bride. In your wedding ceremony, no matter what rite you were in, no matter what your circumstances, most likely you walked in separately and you walked out together. The great thing about matrimony

In the most recognizable rite of passage we still have is that it shows us two people coming in one state of life and leaving in a totally different one. Religious experience this. They go in, they hit the floor, they're ordained. Maybe they hit the floor and they're covered with a sheet in a religious order to represent that their former life has died and a new one is being resurrected, is being embraced. There are states in life that cannot go together. They can't go together in such a way that the old way of life has to be put away. In a certain way, it has to be put to death so that the new way of life can be resurrected. Father will be a priest. He is a priest now. He was a layman at some point. He will never be a layman again. Something has so fundamentally changed. My life, I am a married man. I will never again on this earth be a single man. When I became a father, that reality is so ingrained in my identity, I cannot say I am no longer a father. To do that would conflict with who I actually am. We know that the reality is that we can live in ways that conflict with the reality of who we are or who we're supposed to be. If a married man lives as a single man lives, his former way of life is conflicting with his actual way of life. If a father acts in such a way that he is not acting as a father, he is most likely hurting his children. I have to forever in this life recognize that I am a father. I will never be without that identity. If I rebel against that identity, I'm rebelling against nature and truth itself. I have to embrace that. So why is it, however, when I say rites of passage, you immediately think of boys to men? Because the original formulation of that idea within anthropology was not just from boys to men. It's for all of these things. Life, death, marriage, joining a tribe, leaving a tribe. There's all sorts of rites of passage, but when I say it, you think of a boy becoming a man. That's probably because it's one of the most sensational ones to understand, but it's also one of the most necessary ones. Because those other ones I mentioned, for example, becoming a father, becoming a husband, if I have failed to become a man, don't you see the confusion about being a boy that's trying to become a father or being a boy that's trying to become a husband? It can't be done. But I promise you, there's plenty of women out there that realize at some point, my husband needs to grow up. My husband needs to grow up. I married a boy and I didn't know it. I wish I'd have known it. G.K. Chesterton, in his great book on Thomas Aquinas, has just this great line. It's very simple. Every man is a man before he is a saint. Every man is a man before he is a saint. Even within our spiritual lives, it is necessary that we secure within us who we are as men, because God will take that and perfect it even further. And if there's a deficiency in our understanding of our masculinity and being a man on a natural level, it becomes almost impossible to discern our spiritual masculinity. I have lots of friends that work with seminaries and that are vocations directors, and they say sometimes we get these guys and they come in and they want to join the priesthood, and we've got to start at square one with their father wounds, with what it means to be a man. We're trying to jump into theology, and what they need is to be secured in who they are as a man. This is a problem amongst in the religious life, in the priesthood, and in homes all over the country, all over the West, probably all over the world, that men don't know what it means to become a man. We've got to overcome this hurdle. So why is it that boys have a particular need? Well, all rites of passage ultimately are pointing us towards our identities and how we're going to live. As men, to be male and to become a man, the maturity of that is to become a father. So any sort of rite of passage that we go through in our boyhood, or then becoming a husband, becoming a father, the pinnacle is fatherhood. So it's oriented towards the fact that we can be a part of the co-creation with God of bringing forth new life. That's what our masculinity is oriented towards. It doesn't mean we begin that as soon as possible. We don't want to want a bunch of 14-year-olds having kids. Women and girls, on the other hand, experience within their body a natural logic that is recognizable, that helps them to see that who I am and who my body is growing into, who I'm growing into psychologically, emotionally, physically, is oriented towards who I'm going to become, which is a mother. Boys do not have such a natural and obvious orientation towards reproduction. We don't have within ourselves something that happens around puberty that helps us to see, oh, this is what my strength is for. It's to be a father.

The problem and the blessing of masculinity is that we grow in strength. That's a great thing. But if that strength is not taught and oriented towards the right things, then in a certain way, boys just grow up and get hairier and stay boys. And we have the perpetual adolescence that is everywhere today. If there is anything that is obvious about the problems that people are recognizing on the college campuses, it is ultimately immaturity. It's a failure to grow up. And sometimes we coddle this. Even within the church, we have youth groups, and then we have young adult groups. Then we have like youngish adult groups. I'm like, when are we just gonna have an adult group? Why do we have to have all these in-betweens and keep perpetuating? And I think it's because we're confused. We're confused at what it takes to become a man and how exactly we mark that. We bring that about. I also want to recognize, I remember we began saying that there's a distinction within society that we all recognize, that there's women and children over here worth sacrificing for, and there's men over here that do the sacrificing. If you're a boy, you have never been a man before. Remember, you lived in the world of women and children. You knew that world. You were comfortable as a boy. You know it. You grew up being a boy. You grew up with the world oriented towards you. And when you see the strength and the sacrifice of a real man, every boy in his right mind with his eyes open is going to go, I don't know if I can live up to that. I have never been that. I've never been there. I don't know what to do. Every boy, when they enter adolescence, every boy enters an essential period of insecurity. I don't know how to be a man. I've never been one. And what they encounter is either crickets, no one is there for them, their father might not be there, they don't have mentors around them, they don't have a culture and a community that helps to form who they are. Or the opposite, they start leaning in a little bit to someone who's a father figure, a mentor in their life, and they get hurt. Where we communicate to them, why aren't you being a man? Because he's never been one. It's your job to show him how to be a man. So then he feels that pain within him, and how he responds to that, he will probably swing to the extremes of passivity or aggression. That's what we see within men. Or as some people have put it, wimps and barbarians. And is that not what we see in society? We have two extremes. We can be violent, dominating tyrants, or we can be completely passive and negate and pretend our masculinity and our desire for strength and dominion doesn't exist. It does exist, and it's good, and we need to teach men how to use it properly. These are the reasons a boy can't just grow up. A boy must be matured. A boy must be taught how to be a man. Any boy or anyone in this audience who has had the experience of being lost and feeling confused and wishing that there was a man to usher them along is longing for a mentor knows exactly what I'm talking about. It's an agonizing place of insecurity. And what a terrible thing we're doing as a society when we tell boys something like, leave the home, go to college, go out there and find out who you really are. Gentlemen, when my sons leave my home, they better know who they are. There is not someone out there who I want to tell them what it means to be a man. There is not some magic expert out there. There is not a blog. There is not a program. There is nothing out there that will make them become a man, unless that thing out there is fatherhood and mentorship. The reality we have to face as men is that within our society, we don't have these rites of passage. They don't exist. The fact that if I bring it up, you recognize it's something that's natural and it's something that's necessary, but it's something that we don't have. That's a problem. That's a problem. And we need to understand it correctly. Because if we go out there and we start trying to kick our sons out into the woods and tell them to go kick a lion and there's no lion out there, we're going to set them up for failure. The place of a rite of passage is never to set someone up for failure. A rite of passage always reveals to someone their true identity. God never kicks us out to test us. God kicks us out, gives us these challenges, gives us the cross, to help us to recognize who we are. The same way that on a natural level, you have a strength that needs to be directed and oriented, that the strength in your body that you might be confused about in adolescence is not for starting fights with other men to prove you're a man, which is one of the most, sadly, other natural ways that we try to prove ourselves. It's by measuring ourselves against beating other men. Masculinity.

0: is not about winning. In our spiritual life, it's not about some sort of competition. It's about embracing who we are and understanding who we are as sons of God. So on earth, in our natural state, we have to understand who we are as men, and supernaturally, we have to understand who we are as sons of God, because that shapes everything. And our life in Christ is not an addition. It's not that I'm a man and I'm also kind of a spiritual man over here. It's the fact that I, in my nature, the way God created me, I am a man. And that through grace and through Christ, everything that has fallen and that is imperfect can become perfected. But we need to understand that both of those things are intertwined, and we can't escape that. And as men, we've got to face up within ourselves, within our homes, within our communities. And we got a lot of work to do.
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5: Behold the Lamb of God, who takes away the sins of the world. Take this, all of you, and eat of it, for this is my body, which will be given up for you. Take this, all of you, and drink from it, for this is the chalice of my blood,

brethren, let us acknowledge our sins and so prepare ourselves to celebrate the sacred mysteries. I confess to Almighty God and to you, my brothers and sisters, that I have greatly sinned in my thoughts and in my words, in what I have done and in what I have failed to do, through my most grievous fault. Therefore I ask Blessed Mary, Ever Virgin, all the angels and saints, and you, my brothers and sisters, to pray for me to the Lord our God. May Almighty God have mercy on us, forgive us our sins, and bring us to everlasting life.

Let us pray. Almighty ever-living God, who chose blessed Pope Paul VI to preside over your whole people and benefit them by word and example, keep safe, we pray, by his intercession, the shepherds of your church, along with the flocks entrusted to their care, and direct them in the way of eternal salvation. Through our Lord Jesus Christ, your Son, who lives and reigns with you in the unity of the Holy Spirit, God, for

A reading from the first letter of St. Peter. Beloved, the end of all things is at hand. Therefore, be serious and sober-minded, so that you will be able to pray. Above all, let your love for one another be intense, because love covers a multitude of sins. Be hospitable to one another without complaining, as each one has received a gift. Use it to serve one another as good stewards of God's varied grace. Whoever preaches, let it be with the words of God. Whoever serves, let it be with the strength that God supplies, so that in all things God may be glorified through Jesus Christ, to whom belong glory and dominion forever and ever. Amen. Beloved, do not be surprised that a trial by fire is occurring among you, as if something strange were happening to you. But rejoice to the extent that you share in the sufferings of Christ, so that when his glory is revealed, you may also rejoice exultantly. Verbum Domini. The Lord comes to judge the earth.

Say among the nations, the Lord is King. He has made the world firm, not to be moved. He governs the peoples with equity. Let the heavens be glad and the earth rejoice. Let the sea and what fills it resound. Let the plains be joyful and all that is in them. Then shall all the trees of the forest exult. Before the Lord, for he comes to rule the earth. He shall rule the world with justice and the peoples with his constancy.

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1: Gloria tibi, Domine.
2: Jesus entered Jerusalem and went into the temple area. He looked around at everything and, since it was already late, went out to Bethany with the 12. The next day, as they were leaving Bethany, he was hungry. Seeing from a distance a fig tree in leaf, he went over to see if he could find anything on it. When he reached it, he found nothing but leaves. It was not the time for figs. And he said to it in reply, "May no one ever eat of your fruit again." And his disciples heard it. They came to Jerusalem, and on entering the temple area, he began to drive out those selling and buying there. He overturned the tables of the money changers and the seats of those who were selling doves. He did not permit anyone to carry anything through the temple area. Then he taught them, saying, "Is it not written, 'My house shall be called a house of prayer for all peoples,' but you have made it a den of thieves?" The chief priests and the scribes came to hear of it and were seeking a way to put him to death, yet they feared him because the whole crowd was astonished at his teaching. When evening came, they went out of the city. Early in the morning, as they were walking along, they saw the fig tree withered to its roots. Peter remembered and said to him, "Rabbi, look, the fig tree that you cursed has withered." Jesus said to them in reply, "Have faith in God. Amen, I say to you, whoever says to this mountain, 'Be lifted up and thrown into the sea,' and does not doubt in his heart, but believes that what he says will happen, it shall be done for him. Therefore, I tell you, all that you ask for in prayer, believe that you will receive it, and it shall be yours. When you stand to pray, forgive anyone against whom you have a grievance, so that your heavenly Father may in turn forgive you your transgressions."

St. Peter reminds us today that the end of all things is at hand. This can be a reminder that life is short. We also know that Christ will come again, and we want to be ready for that moment. St. Bede would comment that Peter says this, that the end of all things is at hand, so that you will not be fooled into thinking that judgment is a long way off, or even that it will never come. Its timing may be uncertain as far as we are concerned, but it is sure to come sooner or later. That's why Peter says today, be serious and sober-minded that you will be able to pray. So we prepare ourselves for the Lord's coming by vigilance and prayer. St. Peter certainly would have remembered his own weakness in the Garden of Gethsemane when the Lord told him and the others, watch and pray that you may not enter into temptation. Right? For the spirit is willing, but the flesh is weak. And Peter experienced that himself because he and the others did fall asleep. Because he was not vigilant, he did not have recourse to prayer. He later fell into temptation, denying the Lord three times. So Peter could speak from experience and encouraging others to be vigilant and to pray. He knew the power of prayer and vigilance, as prayer strengthens us against temptations and also prepares us for the coming of the Lord. Again, we want to be ready. And by encouraging us to intensify our charity toward one another, we hear the famous line from Peter today that love covers a multitude of sins. Charity toward others is a very effective means to atone for our sins. It can also be understood to mean that one who has a charitable mind excuses many sins in others. Love covers a multitude of sins. Of course, there is fraternal correction certainly has its place, and certain sins need to be addressed and corrected. But many times, certain sins are just simply irritating to us, and we can practice charity and patience toward the other. As St. Leo the Great noted, nothing is stronger against the wiles of the devil, dearly beloved, than the kindness, mercy, and generosity of love, through which every sin is either avoided or conquered. And how do we practice charity toward one another without complaining, as Peter put it, because it is so easy to fall into complaining or murmuring against those whom we are called to serve. You can think how ungrateful this person is or ungrateful these people are for the, I'm putting myself out here. Well, St. John Chrysostom notes very simply, if you receive your neighbor as though he were Christ, you will not complain or feel embarrassed, but rather rejoice in your service. That we're doing this ultimately for the love of God. Peter also reminds us that the gifts, the special graces and talents that we have received from God, they should be used for the benefit of others. Right? When we're given a particular grace, it's not simply for ourselves. The Lord desires us to build up the church. Furthermore, Peter says that we should not be surprised when we go and undergo trials. They conform us to Christ crucified. They help purify and sanctify us. In one of his sermons on patience, St. Ephrem noted that just as the potter or goldsmith adjusts the furnace to the earthen vessel or to the gold which he is firing, lest he scorch it too much or too little, so also God adjusts the temptation to the strength of man and to the grace which he gives him. Nor does he suffer a man to be tempted above his strength, as St. Paul says. Again, he adjusts it to the vices of man, which he desires and intends to burn off and consume by this fire of tribulation. So we shouldn't be surprised when trials come our way. And again, the Lord gives us what we can handle. He gives us the strength to endure. I'm reminded just a few days ago, remember we celebrated the feast of St. Philip Neri. One of the things he said is, do not evade the cross. Because if we evade the cross that God has permitted in our life, we're going to find a heavier one. So the crosses that we're enduring right now, God has permitted them, and he's also given us the grace to endure that, to persevere. And that's going to help us grow in holiness. So again, the trials that we undergo, Peter says, don't be surprised when they come. This can indeed be a means of purification and can help us grow in virtue and perseverance.

by trusting in God and his grace rather than in our own strength. We recall in St. John's Gospel, the Lord saying, "In the world you will have tribulation, but be of good cheer, I have overcome the world." And in today's Gospel, we hear our Lord cleansing the temple by overturning the tables and driving out those who were selling and buying there. Our Lord had witnessed that the temple, which was meant to be a house of prayer and a place of sacrifice to worship Almighty God, had become like a noisy marketplace. He even called it a den of thieves, as there was corruption going on there as well. All the busy and noisy activity there had been an obstacle to people encountering God in this house of prayer. In the light of our Lord cleansing the temple, we pray that we might have a renewed sense of holiness of the sacred, especially when it comes to our churches and our chapels. This is the house of God. This is a house of prayer. God dwells here. Another aspect of today's gospel that's important is that our Lord emphasizes the necessity of faith and trust when we pray. We also need to forgive others. The Lord desires that we have a complete trust in him and an expectation that he will hear and respond to our prayers. St. John Cassian, in his Conferences, says that while we are praying, there should be no hesitation that would intervene or break down the confidence of our petition by any shadow of despair. We know that by pouring forth our prayer, we are obtaining already what we are asking for. We have no doubt that our prayers have effectually reached God. For to the degree that one believes that he is regarded by God and that God can grant it, just so far will one be heard and obtain an answer. We know that our God is all good, he is all knowing, and he is all powerful. There is nothing impossible to God and for God. And he gives this example of a mountain being lifted up and thrown into the sea. So there's an emphasis here on the power of prayer rooted in faith and in confidence in God. And through prayer, obstacles which seem unmovable, like mountains, can be removed, especially those obstacles to God's plan in our lives. Prayer can remove those hardened obstacles in our lives and in our hearts that prevent us from seeking his will. That's what we ultimately want. We want to conform our will to God's will. Prayer helps us in this confirmation of our will to his, to desire what God desires, to love what he loves. He wants us to pray with faith and confidence in him. We know that he had already taught his disciples that all people, all things are possible with God. And one obstacle that must be removed from the heart in order for us to pray effectively is any unforgiveness toward others. Our Lord says today that when you pray, forgive anyone against whom you have a grievance, so that your heavenly Father may in turn forgive you your transgressions. So this is very similar, of course, in the Lord's Prayer that he taught us. When he said, if you forgive men their trespasses, or right after he gave them to your Father, if you forgive men their trespasses, your heavenly Father will also forgive you. But if you do not forgive men their trespasses, neither will your Father forgive your trespasses. So in light of this teaching on the necessity of forgiveness, I want to bring up just 2 points from the Catechism of the Catholic Church. After referencing St. John's teaching that we cannot love the God we cannot see, and if we do not love the brother or sister we do see, the Catechism notes that in refusing to forgive our brothers and sisters, our hearts are closed, and their hardness makes them impervious to the Father's merciful love. But in confessing our sins, our hearts are opened to his grace. So if we cling to unforgiveness, resentment toward another, our hearts become hardened toward receiving the mercy and grace that God wants to bestow upon us, that he wants to give us. And sometimes it may seem like to forgive a particular person would be like moving a mountain, but this is where we recall that all things are possible with God. Again, the Catechism reminds us that it is not in our power not to feel or to forget an offense, but the heart that offers itself to the Holy Spirit turns injury into compassion and purifies the memory and transforming the heart into intercession. So this is a very good reminder

It is not in our power not to feel or to forget an offense. We don't have to feel good about forgiving another person. It's an act of the will. It's a choice we make. We also do not have to forget what a person has done. That might not be possible. But we still have a duty to forgive, recalling that God will forgive our sins to the extent that we forgive others. This paragraph from the Catechism also mentions the purification of the memory and transforming hurt into intercession. So this is something that we can pray for, that the Lord purify and heal our memory against any temptations or attacks from the enemy of our souls. There's temptations to hang on to resentment and unforgiveness. And also to pray for anyone who may have offended us in the past, perhaps for any conversion they may need in their growth in holiness. And this is a good way to open our hearts to receive the mercy and grace, again, that our God wants to give us. And finally, today, as we celebrate the optional memorial of Pope St. Paul VI, we can recall the fortitude that God gave him, particularly in the encyclical Humanae Vitae, which in the midst of great turmoil and great criticism, he affirmed and defended the Church's traditional teaching on married love and human sexuality. God gave him that grace to persevere. He was also known for his love of the Holy Rosary and devotion to Our Lady, giving her the title Mary, Mother of the Church. And as we enter into these final days of the month of May, we recall Pope Paul VI's words that the month of May is a month which the piety of the faithful has long dedicated to Mary, the Mother of God. For this is the month during which Christians in their churches and their homes offer the Virgin Mother more fervent and loving acts of homage and veneration. And it is the month in which a greater abundance of God's merciful gifts come down to us from the Mother's throne.

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1: For our Holy Father, that he may be blessed with the gifts of fidelity and integrity, an unceasing witness to Christ, we pray to the Lord. That all nations may come to know the glory and freedom of the children of God and live in everlasting peace. We pray to the Lord. For the sick and the poor, the weak and the dying, that the Lord may be their comfort and refuge in the midst of suffering. We pray to the Lord. For the faithful departed, that the Lord will receive them into the light of his eternal kingdom. We pray to the Lord.
0: In your love, Lord, answer our humble prayer. Give us the grace to see what we have to do and the strength to do it. We make our prayer through Christ our Lord. Amen.

0: Pray, brethren, that my sacrifice and yours may be acceptable to God, the Almighty Father.
1: May the Lord accept the sacrifice of your hands for the praise and glory of his name, for our good and good of all his holy church.
0: Accept this sacrifice from your people, we pray, O Lord, and make what is offered for your glory in honor of blessed Paul VI, a means to our eternal salvation. Through Christ our Lord.

It is truly right and just, our duty and our salvation, always and everywhere to give you thanks. Lord, Holy Father, Almighty and Eternal God, through Christ our Lord. For as on the festival of St. Paul the Sixth,

teaching and keep her safe in answer to his prayers. And so with the company of angels and saints, we sing the hymn of your praise as without end we acclaim.

To you, therefore, most merciful Father, we make humble prayer and petition through Jesus Christ, your Son, our Lord, that you accept and bless these gifts, these offerings, these holy and unblemished sacrifices, which we offer you firstly for your holy Catholic Church. Be pleased to grant her peace, to guard, unite, and govern her throughout the whole world. Together with your servant Leo, our Pope, and Stephen, our Bishop, and all those who, holding to the truth, hand on the Catholic and Apostolic faith. Remember, Lord, your servants. And all gathered here whose faith and devotion are known to you. For them we offer you the sacrifice of praise, or they offer it for themselves and all who are dear to them, for the redemption of their souls and hope of health and well-being, paying their homage to you, the eternal God, living and true. In communion with those whose memory we venerate, especially the glorious ever-Virgin Mary, Mother of our God and Lord Jesus Christ, and Blessed Joseph, her spouse, your blessed apostles and martyrs, Peter and Paul, Andrew, James, John, Thomas, James, Philip, Bartholomew, Matthew, Simon, and Jude, Linus, Cletus, Clement, Sixtus, Cornelius, Cyprian, Lawrence, Chrysogonus, John and Paul, Cosmas and Damian, and all your saints. We ask that through their merits and prayers in all things, we may be defended by your protecting help. Therefore, Lord, we pray, graciously accept this oblation of our service, that of your whole family. Order our days in your peace, and command that we be delivered from eternal damnation and counted among the flock of those you have chosen. Be pleased, O God, we pray, to bless, acknowledge, and approve this offering in every respect, make it spiritual and acceptable, so that it may become for us the body and blood of your most beloved Son, our Lord Jesus Christ. On the day before he was to suffer, he took bread in his holy and venerable hands, with eyes raised to heaven, to you, O God, his almighty Father. Giving you thanks, he said the blessing, broke the bread, and gave it to his disciples, saying, "Take this, all of you, and eat of it, for this is my body, which will be given up for you."

In a similar way, when supper was ended, he took this precious chalice in his holy and venerable hands. And once more, giving you thanks, he said the blessing and gave the chalice to his disciples, saying, "Take this, all of you, and drink from it, for this is the chalice of my blood, the blood of the new and eternal covenant, which will be poured out for you and for many for the forgiveness of sins. Do this in memory of me."

Therefore, Lord, as we celebrate the memorial of the Blessed Passion, the resurrection from the dead, and the glorious ascension into heaven of Christ, your Son, our Lord, we, your servants and your holy people, offer to your glorious majesty, from the gifts that you have given us, this pure victim, this holy victim, this spotless victim, the holy bread of eternal life, and the chalice of everlasting salvation. Be pleased to look upon these offerings with a serene and kindly countenance, and to accept them, as once you are pleased to accept the gifts of your servant Abel the just, the sacrifice of Abraham, our father in faith, and the offering of your high priest Melchizedek, a holy sacrifice, a spotless victim. In humble prayer we ask you, Almighty God, command that these gifts be borne by the hands of your holy angel to your altar on high, in the sight of your divine majesty, so that all of us who through this participation at the altar receive the most holy body and blood of your Son may be filled with every grace and heavenly blessing. Remember also, Lord, your servants who have gone before us with the sign of faith, and rest in the sleep of peace. Grant them, O Lord, we pray, and all who sleep in Christ, a place of refreshment, light, and peace. To us also, your servants, who those sinners, open your abundant mercies. Graciously grant some share in fellowship with your holy apostles and martyrs, with John the Baptist, Stephen, Matthias, Barnabas,

Barnabas, Ignatius, Alexander, Marcellinus, Peter, Felicity, Perpetua, Agatha, Lucy, Agnes, Cecilia, Anastasia, and all your saints. Admit us, we beseech you, into their company, not weighing our merits, but granting us your pardon through Christ our Lord, through whom you continue to make all these good things, O Lord. You sanctify them, fill them with life, bless them, and bestow them upon us. Per ipsum et cum ipso et in ipso, est tibi Deo Patri omnipotenti,

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1: For those who cannot now receive Jesus in the Blessed Sacrament, we offer the following prayer. I believe that you, O Jesus, are in the most holy sacrament. I love you and desire you. Come into my heart, I embrace you. 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Amen.

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May the sacraments we have received, O Lord our God, stir up in us that fire of charity with which Blessed Paul VI burned ardently as he gave himself unceasingly for your church.

Saint Michael, the Archangel, defend us in battle. Be our protection against the wickedness and snares of the devil. May God rebuke him, we humbly pray. And do thou, O Prince of the heavenly host, by the power of God, cast into hell Satan and all the evil spirits who prowl about the world, seeking the ruin of souls. Amen.

0: Prayer for vocations. God our Father, who wills that all men be saved and come to the knowledge of your truth, we beg you to send laborers into your harvest and grant them grace to speak your word with all boldness, so that your word may spread and be glorified, and all nations may know you, the only God, and him whom you have sent, Jesus Christ, your Son, our Lord. Amen. Our Lady, Queen of the Americas, Mary, Mother of the Franciscan Missionaries.
1: Apostolic succession is the unbroken chain of authority and powers given by Jesus to Peter and the other apostles, and is passed down to the present-day Pope and bishops. Because apostolic succession is unbroken, it assures the preservation of true Catholic doctrine.

0: It's really difficult to pinpoint a first moment when I had that desire in a very conscious way. But what I did know is that even as a young child, as early as first grade, that I would oftentimes find myself drawn just to desire to be in the sacred space of the church. Yet as I did grow up, the idea of being a priest became something that was more annoying after a while. So much so that when I went to college, I really went to college closing myself off firmly to the idea of being a priest. I was willing to pursue anything else, but I wasn't willing to say yes and give God a chance. And when I realized that, and when I made it safely through that perilous moment, I realized that I needed to go to seminary and I needed to give God that chance. That's when I realized that God indeed was calling me to be a priest and that I could trust that and I could say yes to it.
1: For more information on the priesthood or religious life, log on to ewtn.com/religious-life.
2: Oh, how I long for each Holy Communion. I want to unite myself to Jesus as closely as possible through love. If the angels were capable of envy, they would envy two things. One is the receiving of Holy Communion, and the other is suffering for the love of Jesus. On one occasion when I received Jesus in Holy Communion, in my heart the veil of faith was torn away, and I saw Jesus, who stood before me and said to me,
3: I left my heavenly throne to become united to you in Holy Communion. My daughter, your love consoles me and makes up for the coldness of many souls who receive me without love and faith. They treat me as a dead object.
2: My dear Lord, I love you. And all my strength comes from you, my living bread. I could not live through the day if I did not receive you in Holy Communion. You are my shield. Without you, I do not know how I would live. For my eternal life begins here, on earth, every time I receive you in Holy Communion. Lord, how I love you, and how I need you.
3: After you receive me in Holy Communion, take time to talk to me in your soul about whatever fears or problems you have.

0: Then listen in silence, and I will speak to you, comforting you with words of encouragement and love. Remember, always speak to me as your best friend in simple words.
1: The year 750 AD. During the consecration at the Holy Sacrifice of the Mass, a priest in Lanciano, Italy, who doubts the real presence of Jesus Christ in the Holy Eucharist, is stunned when the host transforms into human flesh and the wine transforms into human blood. The blood then coagulates into five drops, which are said to represent the five wounds of Christ. In 1971, the miracle of Lanciano was confirmed by modern science. The conserved flesh is found to be cardiac muscle tissue, and the blood is human type AB positive, the same blood found in other Eucharistic miracles even today.
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3: Decisions about technology must never be separated from conscience and responsibility.
4: A papal message for the ages on artificial intelligence. Pope Leo XIV releases his first encyclical on a topic of great impact for mankind.
5: Pope Leo's personal call to disarm artificial intelligence. We have that story for you from the Vatican coming up next.
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0: Artificial intelligence needs to be disarmed. The word is strong, I know, but deliberately chosen because this moment needs words capable of attracting attention, awakening consciences, and indicating paths forward for humanity.
1: A technology that uplifts humanity rather than degrading or destroying it. This is the vision and challenge the Holy Father lays out for artificial intelligence and those who create it in the first encyclical of his pontificate. Welcome to EWTN News in Depth. I'm Catherine Hadro. In his highly anticipated first encyclical, Magnifica Humanitas, published on Monday, Pope Leo XIV calls on society and AI developers to apply shared standards of social justice so artificial intelligence respects human dignity and serves the common good. It's a topic our Holy Father told us early in his pontificate he wanted to tackle head on. A papal encyclical is a pastoral letter written by the Pope, typically on how to apply church teaching to modern issues. In a first in modern history, Pope Leo XIV presented his encyclical himself at the Vatican this week. Magnifica Humanitas, Latin for Magnificent Humanity, covers a wide range of social issues, but is centered on safeguarding humanity in the time of AI. Pope Leo writes, "In the era of artificial intelligence, when human dignity is threatened by new forms of dehumanization, ours is the pressing duty to remain profoundly human." And our Holy Father warns, technology is never neutral because it takes on the characteristics of those who devise, finance, regulate, and use it. Therefore, the primary choice is not between a yes or no to technology, but rather between constructing Babel or rebuilding Jerusalem. Our Monse Alvarado was at the Vatican for this historic announcement. She begins our coverage of this major papal event and the impact of the Pope's guidance in this pivotal moment for humanity.
2: Pope Leo XIV is entering one of the most consequential debates of the modern age, the impact of artificial intelligence. In his first encyclical, Magnifica Humanitas, the Holy Father warns that rap

0: technological change is reshaping human life in ways comparable to, and perhaps even greater than, the Industrial Revolution. Spending only 10% of the document on technology, the human element is most profound.
1: Today, we find ourselves facing

0: Of Pope Leo XIII, the new document argues that technology must always serve the human person, never replace human dignity. The Pope warns against what he calls a technocratic paradigm that risks reducing human beings to efficiency, output, and control. But even the way this encyclical was introduced sent a message. Rather than a standard Vatican press conference, the document was launched in a high-profile event inside the Synod Hall, bringing together cardinals, technology leaders, diplomats, academics, and journalists from around the world. Warning of a culture of power, Pope Leo unveiled the first ever encyclical of his pontificate with three very distinct elements. The first is the actual event itself, not being a press conference, but a launch and a dialogue that featured various speakers. The second was his own presence. It's unusual to have a pontiff arrive and offer his personal remarks for the launch of an encyclical. And the third was the presence of outsiders. Anthropic, the company, the AI lab that was featured as part of the event, being present as part of the dialogue is also a very unusual element. But it opened up a conversation and in the end, a promise that was unexpected.
1: That is why, if we want this technology to go well, it is enormously important that there be people outside those incentives. People who care about things going well, who are paying close attention, who are willing to say hard things and insist on safety, who are willing to be our earnest, thoughtful critics. It is through dialogue and mutual effort, through the push and pull, that humanity will achieve great things. That is what I see in Magnifica Humanitas.
2: Representing frontier artificial intelligence labs around the world, Christopher Ola of Anthropic made a request of the Vatican and the global community.
1: I'd like to close with a request. We need more of the world, religious communities, civil society, scholars, governments, and indeed all people of goodwill, to do what His Holiness has done here. To take seriously, to look closely, and to push events in a better direction.
3: Dear brothers and sisters,
0: and in a rare moment for a papal event, the Holy Father personally responded.
3: In a special way, I'd like to thank Mr. Ola for accepting our invitation. In turn, in the name of the Church, I accept your invitation to walk together, to listen and to speak, and together to find the way for humanity in this time of artificial intelligence. What a great sign of hope it is that with our differences, we can listen to one another.
0: That spirit of dialogue runs throughout the encyclical. Pope Leo does not reject artificial intelligence outright. In fact, the document acknowledges the potential for new technologies to advance medicine, education, communication, and human development. But the Holy Father also warns that without moral foundations, those same tools can deepen inequality, distort the truth, and erode human freedom. The encyclical directly addresses concerns including job displacement, digital surveillance, misinformation, autonomous weapons, and the growing isolation of human relationships in a technological culture.
4: As recent times have perhaps shown, when the Church speaks on social matters, some complain of unwelcome interference. Yet the Church rightly speaks, because her mission is to reveal the face of God in history and to accompany humanity as it struggles towards its true good and to foster unity.
5: AI is increasing the vulnerability of those seeking jobs, especially in developing countries. Magnifica Humanitat recalled the need to look beyond GDP and, like Pope Francis, to care for our common home and break, I quote, the chains of new forms of slavery. These chains need to be disarmed.
0: Church leaders say the document should be understood as a continuation of Catholic social doctrine, applying long-standing principles about human dignity, solidarity, and the common good to the new economic and cultural revolution.
6: The future of artificial intelligence, too, is a building site. It can contribute to a more just coexistence, support the care of our common home, and serve the development of peoples.

0: But it can also concentrate power, exacerbate inequalities, and leave behind those who are already on the margins. The direction that AI takes is not written into the technology itself. It depends on our choices.
1: Justice Pope Leo XIII responded to the social upheavals of industrialization 135 years ago. Pope Leo XIV is now attempting to confront the moral questions emerging from this digital revolution. With Magnifica Humanitas, Pope Leo XIV is signaling what may become a defining priority of his pontificate. Sustainability as profoundly human, considering the consequences for humanity first, and understanding the significance of our own incarnation. At the Vatican, Montse Alvarado for EWTN News In Depth.
2: While many Silicon Valley tech giants other than Anthropic's Christopher Ola have been largely silent so far in response to Pope Leo, U.S. bishops were quick to praise the new teaching document. The president of the U.S. Conference of Catholic Bishops, Archbishop Paul Coakley, welcomed the Holy Father's message, stating, "It is a powerful reminder that no technology can replace a child of God, and all technology should be placed at the service of helping humanity thrive." Archbishop Nelson Perez of Philadelphia is encouraging everyone to read the new encyclical, writing, "Pope Leo emphasizes with crystal clarity that the sanctity of human life must remain paramount as artificial intelligence systems continue to develop and become more closely integrated into nearly every aspect of our lives." And Bishop Michael Burbidge of Arlington, Virginia, stated, "Magnifica Humanitas is especially welcome in this time of tremendous social and technological change, especially concerning artificial intelligence and the right use of such tools."
3: Pope Leo XIV, in a recent document, encouraged us as human beings not to outsource the most important moral decisions to digital technology. And I want to endorse that sentiment and make it more specific to each and every one of you.
2: Catholic U.S. Vice President J.D. Vance promoted Pope Leo's message in Magnifica Humanitas during his commencement speech at the U.S. Air Force Academy in Colorado Springs on Thursday. The vice president, who's been a proponent of AI, said technology is evolving faster than military institutions have been used to, and his biggest worry about AI is how it will change warfare. As we continue to unpack this rich new document, we're joined now by two leading Catholic ethicists for their thoughts on Pope Leo XIV's guidance amid the evolving technology of AI. Dr. Joseph Capizzi is the Dean and Professor of Moral Theology and Ethics at the Catholic University of America, where he is also the Executive Director of the Institute for Human Ecology. Also joining us is Brian Patrick Green, the Director of Technology Ethics at the Markula Center for Applied Ethics at Santa Clara University in the heart of Silicon Valley. Brian has been immersed in AI and was recently invited by Anthropic to attend its summit with Christian leaders to get advice on building a moral artificial intelligence. Thank you, gentlemen, for joining us. This first question is for you both. How would you characterize the Pope's disposition towards artificial intelligence in this document? Is he embracing AI, opposing AI? Joseph, I'll start with you.
4: Sure. I would characterize it as complex. I don't think he's opposing it. I think that's pretty clear. But he also doesn't regard artificial intelligence as morally neutral. He explicitly says that in the document. This is not to be understood as something morally neutral, like we might think of other tools or instruments that we have, like a hammer or something. It could be used for something good, or it could be used for something bad. I think instead the way he analyzes AI is to say, look, this is an enormous and complicated system that bears within it or can bear within it moral positions. And those positions will be perceived as morally neutral themselves or objective, but in fact, they're not. They bear the predispositions of the data that they collect, perhaps also of those who construct the systems of thinking.
2: Brian, what are your thoughts? What is Pope Leo's attitude towards AI here?
5: Yeah, so much like Joseph was just saying, there's a lot of talking about the big metaphors or the big framing that goes into this document are related to the Tower of Babel,

0: and the New Jerusalem, or the reconstruction of this city.
1: Mm-hmm.
0: And so the fundamental path here is not whether we stop the technology, because that's not the place of the church to fundamentally stop technological mm-hmm. development. In fact, the church has been very pro technological development over much of the history of technology for the last 2,000 years. But in this case, we need to look at the technology and decide, are we actually going to be building the Tower of Babel with this technology, mm-hmm. this kind of monolithic, totalitarian, terrible future that we don't want to have? Or do we want to instead concentrate on using it for good uses mm-hmm. where we can be free and have agency and cooperate with each other and work together to build this good future mm-hmm. that we're aiming for?
1: And Joseph, put this into context for us. How significant is this document, Magnifica Humanitas, for us Catholics? What kind of authority does it carry when it comes to church teaching?
2: Sure. As an encyclical letter, this is the highest authority a pope can deliver a message by. But in terms of doctrines, right, the key question here is, are any doctrines advanced? Because doctrines are the sorts of things that we can understand as being infallible or not. And there's not a lot of doctrine, per se, mm-hmm. in the document. Instead, there's a kind of reflection on and high-level thinking related to the ethical components that Brian was just talking about with the with these new technologies. I think it's very important also to note that the document is not just concerned about AI. And again, you can see the Holy Father very, I think, circumspect, in fact, about mm-hmm. technology and these new emerging technologies, but also careful not to overdetermine the definition of AI or say the focus is only on artificial intelligence, because as he recognizes and says explicitly in the document that would then be outdated within a few months as new technologies emerge or as AI transforms in particular ways. So there's, I think, an authoritativeness to the document that comes from the power of its reflection being delivered in the highest level of document the Pope can issue.
1: Mm. That's really great context. Thank you for that. Brian, many Catholics were critical of the AI company Anthropic's presence at the Vatican event to release the encyclical. This is from a New York Times opinion piece. Quote, the presence of Christopher Ola, a founder of the AI firm Anthropic, at the presentation of the encyclical on Monday rightly raised eyebrows. Imagine if Leo XIII had invited John D. Rockefeller to hear him speak on the dignity of labor. Brian, do you share those concerns about Anthropic? And I know you have been in meetings with them. What kind of insight can you share about the specific AI company Anthropic and their presence at the Vatican this week?
0: Yeah, I think the first thing to think about with Anthropic being present at the presentation of the encyclical is to think about the fact that what Chris Ola actually said was that we really need outside critique. We don't have the right incentives in the AI industry to actually do good things. And that's quite an admission coming from the founder of a major tech company. And so if they are asking for help, if they're asking for external critics to keep them on task, to keep them pointed towards a better future, then that is exactly the kind of message that you want to have delivered along with this papal encyclical, where mm-hmm. someone from industry says, thank you for doing this. We need your help in order to have this outside criticism, making sure that we stay on task, because we can't do it ourselves. That was fundamentally what he was saying there. The incentive structure is set up in such a way that they can't be the good company that they want to be. They need to have someone from the outside really pushing them, and not just the church, but anyone who's willing to help push them. This really needs to be a global project of making sure that there's enough outside influence and pressure on the companies to keep them going in the right direction.
1: Joseph, Brian already mentioned it, but one of the most striking images our Holy Father depicts in Magnifica Humanitas is that of a building site, writing, quote, on the one hand, there is the Tower of Babel, where collective effort follows a plan that dominates and ultimately dehumanizes. On the other hand, there are the ruins of Jerusalem, which under Nehemiah's direction are rebuilt piece by piece as a project of shared responsibility. We are called to reflect on the great construction sites of our era and ask, what are we building? Joseph, what did you make of that illustration amid this age of AI?
2: It's potentially very powerful. But if I can connect this to Brian's response to your prior question, mm-hmm. Obviously, Chris Ola's participation in the thing could be viewed as precisely the kind of dialogue that the Nehemiah

0: imagery is suggesting. But I think also, if you're concerned about this, or I think the Pope himself is even concerned about this, it also is potentially reflective of precisely the kinds of power dynamics that he's identifying in the document that he's worried about. Pope Leo XIII in Rerum Novarum, Pope Leo XIV in this document, they're both concerned the way those who have access to certain things, whether it's wealth or whether it's technology, can use that power to sort of translate into governmental power. And if you're concerned about that, as the document is, then you might be concerned that, well, this is precisely the sort of thing that happens is, the guy who's running one of the major companies gets to be present in a dialogue that perhaps, those who are potentially vulnerable to these technologies are not present at. So it's a powerful imagery, but it points to the dangers that all of us face as we try to think about our technological future, our future as human beings, in society.
1: Brian, there are concerns because AI is so rapidly changing and evolving, and we're still on the brink of the AI revolution. Our Holy Father's limited in the practical guidance he can give right now and his ability to fully tackle this topic. Do you share those concerns? Was this document written too early on in the still emerging age of AI?
2: I think this is a great question because, for example, when Rerum Novarum was written in 1891, the Industrial Revolution had been going on for, 100 years at that point. But I think that when it comes to artificial intelligence is growing so fast. People talk about this exponential curve, right, where it just goes up really fast. And anything where you look at an exponential curve and you try to figure out how do we respond to this, anything that happens before the up curve happens. Looks like too much too soon, but anything that happens after the curve has already happened looks like too little too late. And I think what the Holy Father has done here is that he's looked at these two options, too much too soon or too little too late, and decided that we don't want to err on the side of being too late. We want to be, if anything, too soon. And actually, and if you get in at the right point, you can actually influence the way the whole industry and the whole technology is going to develop. I think this is actually right on time, is the other thing that I would say about that. I've heard so many people in Silicon Valley taking this very seriously over the last few days, people reevaluating their career choices, people thinking about how to talk about this and share it with others. I think there's a lot of hope associated with this document coming at the time that it does.
1: And so you think it is reaching Silicon Valley leaders because they've been largely silent since the encyclical release.
2: I think it's reaching some of them. What I would say is that certainly the people at Anthropic have paid attention because they were there. They had a kind of vested interest in paying attention to how this manifests and appears in the world. The other tech companies are also paying attention because Anthropic's paying attention. I think this was a very savvy political move on the part of the Vatican to include Anthropic there. They're precisely the target for the encyclical in so many ways. And because they are a leading frontier lab organization, there are so many of them that look to them as kind of, who they want to emulate. And so if Anthropic is interested in these dialogues, it'll make other people pay attention as well. I think there's also the importance of the grassroots part of it, right? The regular tech worker looks at this and says, maybe I don't want to work where I'm working right now. Maybe I need a different job. Maybe I need a different location, a place where I can have a more, beneficial future to actually start bringing about the change that we need in the world.
1: Joseph, there's so much to unpack in this document. I want to read a portion of Magnifica Humanitas that's getting a lot of attention. Pope Leo writes, "Today, more than ever, without prejudice to the right to self-defense in the strictest sense, it is important to reaffirm that the just war theory, which has all too often been used to justify any kind of war, is now outdated." Joseph, just war theory is one of your specialties. How did you interpret what the Holy Father was saying right here?
0: Since he refers right there to Pope Francis's document Fratelli Tutti, at which point Pope Francis makes the same kind of argument, I interpret it in terms of that other document, and of course of the broader tradition that supports precisely the claim that Pope Leo makes about the right of states to defend themselves or defend other states that can't defend themselves in situations of last resort, which is a just war notion, right? So, in other words, what I think he's concerned about, what Pope Francis was concerned about, was the misuse of this language to rationalize any use of violence. To me,

0: And again, this document is not merely about AI, which is why I totally agree with Brian. Like, it's timely, right? This has to happen now. And one of the animating concerns throughout the document that you're seeing, even in this comment on Just War, is the way that power is more, as much as ever, being relied on to advance certain kinds of claims. I think the Pope is very concerned about the way we're basically devolving to a kind of power politics, both domestically and globally. And what he doesn't want to see happen is moral language be exploited by those who are powerful against the vulnerable, whether it's in technology, including AI, or in the case of the use of force. And that's partly, I think, what's going, or maybe even largely what's going on there at that point in the document.
1: Well, gentlemen, we will have to leave it there for now. There's obviously so much more to unpack in the months and years to come, but thank you for joining us this week.
0: My
1: Thank you
0: pleasure.
1: so much. Thank you. While we have heard cautions about the use of AI, we will focus on some positive applications of artificial intelligence a little later on in this edition of EWTN News in Depth. We'll take you to what's called a hackathon in Georgia, where tech minds got together to develop an AI program to help a Catholic group better administer its annual Christmas charity, working together for the benefit of the community. That report ahead. But next, the summer celebration we've all been waiting for.
2: From the land to the water, we have the launch of the National Eucharistic Pilgrimage from here in sunny Florida as it heads up to Philadelphia. And it all started in the place where Catholicism began in America. We've got that full story.
3: Let the pilgrimage begin. EWTN News in Depth is on the road again as our church kicks off another annual pilgrimage to celebrate the true presence of Christ in the Eucharist. Full coverage and a talk with the Catholic bishop who's made it his mission to bring Eucharistic revival to all corners of America.
4: When a young medical student starts questioning his career path, he wonders if God is instead calling him to the priesthood and if he has the courage to accept his new vocation. Follow the story of one man's spiritual journey and discernment as he walks the path of both sheep and shepherd to become a servant of all. Here on the Global Catholic Network, EWTN.
5: Just being literally following Christ like the apostles is just such an uplifting
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1: Joy in St. Augustine, Florida, as this year's National Eucharistic Pilgrimage kicks off, celebrating One Nation Under God in this 250th anniversary year of the founding of the United States of America. This year's six-week pilgrimage is a continuation of the very successful pilgrimages held the last 2 years in the U.S. Its purpose is to guide Catholics towards a renewal of faith and the real presence of Christ in the Eucharist. But on this special 250th anniversary of America, the 2026 pilgrimage also highlights religious milestones in our country's history as it winds along the eastern seaboard through most of the original 13 colonies. The route is named in honor of St. Francis Xavier Cabrini, the first American citizen to be canonized as saint. It began over Memorial Day weekend in St. Augustine, Florida, near where the first Mass in what is now the United States was celebrated hundreds of years ago. It runs through more than 20 archdioceses and dioceses all the way to its northern point of Portland, Maine, and then concludes over the 4th of July weekend in Philadelphia in honor of the 250th anniversary of the Declaration of Independence. As we have done before with the National Eucharistic Pilgrimages in 2024 and 2025, EWTN News is on the road to cover this year's Cabrini route as well. Now a veteran of the pilgrimage trail, reporter Mark Irons was in St. Augustine, Florida last weekend, capturing the excitement of the pilgrimage kickoff so we could share it now with you.
6: This summer, along a nearly 1,000-mile stretch,
7: Jesus.
6: From Florida to Philadelphia, you might encounter this. All are invited and welcome to join in.
2: Did you see the procession?
7: I was like, what is going on? And you just saw this big procession of people just walking.
6: The 2026 National Eucharistic Pilgrimage is now under

0: way. With a theme fit for the 250th anniversary of America's founding, One Nation Under God, it began over Memorial Day weekend in St. Augustine, Florida, where Christianity first took root in this land centuries before becoming a nation.
1: Here, where the faith first started and landed in the first permanent settlement in the United States in 1565.
0: The send-off on the grounds of the Nombre de Dios Mission, often called the Sacred Acre, where you can also find America's oldest Marian shrine devoted to Our Lady of La Leche. It's the place where Spanish missionaries sailed to share Catholicism with a new world inhabited by native peoples more than 460 years ago. Father Timothy Lindenfelser is the rector here. He says the missionary spirit must continue today.
1: We are definitely called to be missionaries, that each and every one of us needs to proclaim that the Lord is alive, the Lord is with us, that he is guiding his people to his kingdom.
0: Just as a first mass was celebrated on these mission grounds centuries ago, a large crowd of faithful participants gathered here for mass on the Feast of Pentecost. Bishop Eric Pollmeyer of St. Augustine presided.
2: If you believe in God and you believe God created everything out of nothing, and you believe in the miracles that Jesus accomplished, well, to say that a piece of bread and wine could become the body of Jesus, well, it's not such a big step for someone who can bring the universe into existence.
0: After these Catholics received the body of Christ, they went out on the public street to be a witness, walking, praying, following God who leads humbly under the appearance of bread. We spoke with some of the young adults called perpetual pilgrims who will be with the pilgrimage with plenty of stops along the way until it finishes in Philadelphia during the July 4th weekend.
3: I feel excited. Yeah, I feel full of hope for all that the Lord wants to do in our nation and all the people that we walk by throughout the route.
4: I just have a real devotion to our Eucharistic Lord, and I want more and more people to encounter him.
5: My hopes and prayers is that every heart that we encounter will be open to Christ. That we'll see.
0: Perpetual pilgrim Zach Dotson grew up nominally Catholic. When he was 11, his father suddenly passed away, and Zach's anger and confusion led him even further from God and the practice of his faith. Then in 2024, after years being away, he went back to church.
5: I attended my first Mass in decades, and I was at the very last pew, and during the liturgy of the Eucharist, when Father Ted elevated the Eucharist and said, "Behold the Lamb of God, behold he who takes away the sins of the world," I, for the first time in my life, recognized the Eucharist for who and what it is. Not merely a symbol, not a piece of bread, but the true and living God, our Savior, here with us.
0: The first leg of the pilgrimage went right through the city on the way to the historic Cathedral Basilica of St. Augustine, home to the oldest continuously operating parish in America. Along the way, it caught the attention of plenty of bystanders at the bars and restaurants.
6: A Eucharistic procession is a public display of faith, so we're interested in hearing from people in public who see it as it goes by. What did you think of it?
7: So to me, it was very different, interesting, and I was surprised to see a lot of young people in there. Yeah, in their teens or early 20s or something like that. I, you know, grew up Catholic. Now I'm just a secular person, but you know, not that I got emotional, but it brings a lot back to see all that and to see that these people have really have faith.
6: To have a sort of a public witness of faith, is that something you think that's needed in the country?
8: Yes, absolutely, 100%, yeah.
6: Why do you say that?
8: I think maybe people are struggling with their faith, and when they see others out there displaying their faith, it gives them a little confidence to go seek out some growth in their faith.
9: I think without God, we have nothing. Mm-hmm. And this world is going through a lot right now, and we need faith.
6: This public display of faith, do you see it often?
10: No, people are too scared.
6: What was your reaction to that procession?
10: Oh, we loved it. They gave us the brochure. And I'm a Christian. I'm not Catholic. My mom is Catholic, but it's a sign of hope.
6: You think that's something this country needs?
9: Oh, absolutely. 110% on that one. And I think more people need to step out and be more fisher of men to proclaim that Jesus Christ is our Lord and Savior.
0: That's what inspired Cesar Silva from Orlando to bring his family for the pilgrimage kickoff weekend.
11: We thought that it was a great opportunity for us to be part of something obviously bigger than ourselves.
0: And these two friends, one from Chicago, the other New York, decided to fly to Florida, meet up, and take part in the St. Augustine portion.
12: I love my faith. I feel like it's a part of any trip I take anyway.
13: I just felt like I needed something to kind of like reinvigorate my faith.
0: Following all-night adoration inside the Cathedral Basilica, the next day of pilgrimage on Memorial Day began.

0: Dan at Christ the King Parish in Jacksonville, Florida. A procession made its way around the church grounds, and we spoke to the pastor.
1: Never be afraid to witness to your Catholic faith. Never be afraid to stand for the truth of the gospel.
0: Monsignor James R. Bodie Jr. was ordained in the late 1970s, making him the first black priest in the state of Florida. At this pilgrimage stop, a meal was shared by a diverse body of believers, and we heard more Eucharistic testimonies.
2: If I want to be in communion with Christ, I must love and be in communion with the Eucharist itself.
0: From the old to the young who have just started receiving Jesus in the Eucharist.
3: What was that experience like when you made your first communion?
4: So joyful. I felt like you're hungry and now you're full. It's like a feeling like your virtue is full. Your joy is full. You're like so happy.
0: In Jacksonville, there was also a service project to help feed those in need.
5: Our Lord gives himself like to us entirely in the Eucharist. And so then we're called to go and give ourselves to others.
0: The final Florida stop took place further north in Fernandina Beach, where a procession made its way to the city waterfront. Then a send-off as the Eucharistic Lord was followed by a small group and the perpetual pilgrims onto a boat. The faithful journey continued via waterway, heading to Georgia. For Cesar Silva, the launch of the Eucharistic pilgrimage is just another reminder of a sacramental gift given to the church for the world to receive.
6: Sacraments are a unique gift of God that only the church really has the power and the economy to give us. And so you're not going to find the Eucharist out and about just wherever you feel like, but instead you're going to find it where God has structured it to be.
0: Mark Irons, EWTN News in Depth.
7: We are joined now by one of the leading champions of the church's National Eucharistic Revival, Bishop Andrew Cousins of the Diocese of Crookston, Minnesota. He is the chairman of the board for the National Eucharistic Congress and has been instrumental in getting this effort off of the ground and shepherding its success and reach over the last 3+ years. Your Excellency, thank you so much for being with us. The 3-year National Eucharistic Revival in the United States officially came to a close last year, so why launch a new National Eucharistic Pilgrimage now in 2026?
8: There are many reasons, but one of the reasons is that we realize revival is a lifelong work, and that really what happened through the National Eucharistic Revival was the rebirth of a movement that has been part of our country's history, which is the movement of Eucharistic renewal that would happen through Eucharistic congresses and Eucharistic processions. And we realized that we had more work to do and that really the church was hungry for that work. So even last summer, our National Eucharistic Pilgrimage had big numbers, and we're seeing the same thing again this summer. And for us, it's all really part of the preparation towards the next National Eucharistic Congress, which we are planning on doing in 2029.
7: It's beautiful to see all the people coming out for this. Let's talk about the role of Catholicism in America, especially as we celebrate 250 years of our country. This year alone, we will see the great evangelist Fulton Sheen be beatified in St. Louis. The Georgia martyrs will be beatified in Savannah. And we just celebrated the first year of Pope Leo XIV's pontificate, the first U.S.-born pope. Your Excellency, what witness is the Catholic Church in the U.S. offering to the world today?
8: You know, the Catholic Church always seeks to be the heart of every society. In that sense, kind of like the soul is to the body, so that we strengthen the society from within. And I think that's exactly what we're seeing. Who could have predicted these things, right? Who of us a year and a half ago would have predicted an American pope or the beatification of Fulton Sheen or the Georgia martyrs? We're so grateful for these things coming together in this year, which is so important for us, our 250th anniversary of this great country. And the country was built on ideals, and those ideals had to do with what it means to be under God, and which is why we named our pilgrimage, One Nation Under God. But even I love the fact that we began our Eucharistic pilgrimage in St. Augustine, Florida, at the site of one of the first masses in the United States, well over 100 years before there was ever the Declaration of Independence or there was a country here. The mass was celebrated here, and it was celebrated with missionaries and native people together. And that's what this country has always been, is a way to bring people together. And one of the ways, in fact, the way we bring people together is under worship. right?

0: And so, what a beautiful thing to celebrate that they were worshiping Jesus Christ in this country even long before we became a country of the United States. And so, having this opportunity to celebrate beginning there and then ending in Philadelphia, where the Declaration of Independence happened, is for us a great privilege.
1: Absolutely. There's been a lot of buzz about various Catholic U.S. dioceses seeing a jump in conversions this year, of churches being packed, especially with young people. Are you seeing that yourself, Your Excellency? And do you think that this is the fruit of the Eucharistic revival efforts over the past few years?
0: It's certainly true that we're seeing this surprising growth in surprising places like New York City and all over the country, and so that's really encouraging. And I would say it's definitely the work of the Holy Spirit. So the way I say it is, I think the Eucharistic revival and this growth in our faith right now came from the same source, which is the Holy Spirit. And I think the Holy Spirit, to help prepare the church for what we're seeing now, wanted the Eucharistic revival. And so I think they're connected. I wouldn't want to say it's, one caused the other, but I would say they're definitely connected in the sense of they both came from the Holy Spirit. And I think we're going to see it continue. And part of the sign of that is what we're seeing with these Eucharistic pilgrimages and the Eucharistic Congress. We're seeing the life of the church be expressed and be expressed in public and be a people not afraid to witness to their faith and not ashamed to be Catholic. And we shouldn't be. We should feel, as Catholics, Americans, we should feel very proud of our church as well as our country. And I think that's what you're seeing. You're starting to see people who recognize the Catholic Church stands for something, and we stand for truth and beauty and goodness, and the sacraments mean something. And so that's a really beautiful thing.
1: Absolutely. Can you give a brief preview about what's to come with the National Eucharistic Pilgrimage this summer?
0: Yeah, so we're going to go 2,000 miles. We started already last Sunday on Pentecost in St. Augustine. We're going to go all the way up to Boston. We're going to walk the Freedom Trail in Boston. And then we're going to come down to Philadelphia. And on the 4th of July, we'll be in Philadelphia. And so we'll have a huge event there to celebrate really the gift of our country. And I think the theme we chose is really important: One Nation Under God, which, it's not a political theme, it's a spiritual theme. And that phrase, many people don't even know this, but it was the Knights of Columbus who really pushed to get the phrase "under God" into the Pledge of Allegiance. And it comes from Catholics, in other words. And we want people to see our country that way, that we want to submit our hearts and our minds to God, and we want to help build a civilization of love that really is a place where people can come to fullness of life in Christ.
1: That's
0: As
1: beautiful.
0: America has always been, which is people coming together from various countries to make one nation under God. So
1: It's
0: we really
1: beautiful.
0: believe, we see it as a pilgrimage of prayer and intercession for our country as we do this.
1: Your Excellency, I have less than a minute with you, but I would love to just get your final word on this thought. The fact that Pope Leo this week released his first encyclical, Magnificat Humanitas, calling us to embrace our humanity amid this age of AI. Can you just give a final word of thought about how drawing closer to our Eucharistic Lord helps us do that?
0: Well, the key is that the Eucharist is not a virtual reality. It's a sacramental reality. It's a personal encounter. And we as human beings need that personal encounter. That's why Jesus left us the Eucharist, so he could come to us in person and we could have communion with him in person. And you can't get that through the internet or through these great means of communication that we use. That's why we need the sacraments, because they're tangible, physical realities. And Jesus knew that. He respects the magnificence of our humanity, as the Holy Father has said.
1: Well, thank you so much. We will leave it there. Bishop Andrew Cousins, thank you so much for your time.
0: You're welcome. God bless you.
1: Thank you. And if you want to know more about the Cabrini pilgrimage route, go to eucharisticpilgrimage.org. There are details about the route and events along the way, resources about how you can participate, either in person or from afar, and you can sign up for pilgrimage updates and prayer opportunities to provide spiritual support. 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
1: Continue negotiations over a possible deal between the U.S. and Iran top the week in review. The U.S. and Iran have reached a tentative agreement to open the Strait of Hormuz, though as we record this program, President Donald Trump has not yet signed the deal, which would be the most significant diplomatic breakthrough after weeks of fruitless back-and-forth negotiations. As negotiations played out this week, both sides launched tit-for-tat strikes. The deal would extend the ceasefire by 60 days and open the Strait of Hormuz. It also stipulates that Iran must renegotiate its nuclear program, but does not mention specific concessions. Sticking points remain in the deal, particularly over the strait. During a cabinet meeting on Wednesday, Trump dismissed a report that Iran and Oman would manage shipping in the critical waterway together, threatening Oman, which has long been a strategic partner of the United States.
4: The strait's going to be open to everybody.
5: And who would control it?
4: It's international waters. Nobody's going to control it. We're going to watch over it. We'll watch over it, but nobody's going to control it. That's part of the negotiation that we have. They would like to control it. Nobody's going to control it. It's international waters, and Oman will behave just like everybody else, so we'll have to blow them up. They understand that.
1: But Iran has demanded that any deal must include an end to Israel's strikes in Lebanon against Iranian proxy Hezbollah. On Thursday, Tel Aviv deepens its offensive in southern Lebanon, striking Beirut for the first time in nearly a month. Many of the strikes took place in residential areas, but Prime Minister Benjamin Netanyahu maintains that Israel must still be able to defend itself against threats from Hezbollah. Testimony on Capitol Hill indicates the cost of the war in Iran is putting a financial squeeze on the Pentagon. Military leaders are pressing Congress to support additional expenses for routine training and maintenance as existing funding gets diverted to the war effort, and as records indicate hundreds of millions of dollars have been cut from routine operating budgets. Military leaders have told the House Armed Services Committee they are limiting training exercises, flight training hours for pilots, and might not be able to pay for reenlistment bonuses, among other cutbacks. In the meantime, surging energy costs due to the war are contributing to rising inflation. The Commerce Department on Thursday reported inflation has risen to its highest level in 3 years, to 3.8% in April. And people are dipping into their savings. New numbers show Americans' personal savings rate has fallen to one of its lowest levels in the past 20 years. Many Americans spending more than the money coming in. The mayor of Chicago has formally invited Pope Leo to return to his hometown in the future to celebrate Mass in the city's Grant Park. Mayor Brandon Johnson led a delegation of nearly 50 Chicagoans to meet with the Pope on Thursday, several of them faith leaders and two of them Catholic University presidents. The mayor had some private one-on-one time with Pope Leo, during which he thanked him for his courage and moral clarity and for standing up for society's most vulnerable. Johnson said they spoke about several serious issues, including the administration's immigration crackdown.
6: We did talk about ICE. He wanted to know how ICE was, how it impacted our city and whether or not there were still examples of ICE raids happening in our city. And I talked about how our rapid response community team came together to support families, helping families, you know, go from their homes to schools.
1: Mayor Johnson and Pope Leo also talked a little Chicago sports. The mayor said the Pope commented he was grateful they had come together in unity, even though the longtime White Sox fan declined to try on the Cubs baseball cap the mayor brought from his favorite team. An unusual sight at St. Peter's Square on Wednesday, immediately following Pope Leo's weekly audience, cameras caught Pope Leo descending the steps to go to the aid of a priest who fainted while standing in line to shake his hand. The Holy Father knelt down to comfort him as staff assisted in getting him into a wheelchair. Pope Leo was the first to help, to the surprise of the Southern Italian priest, who exclaimed, "Your Holiness, is that really you?" Record spring heat has hit Rome. A red alert was issued for the next day, indicating high temperatures that could affect not only the

0: sick and elderly, but also people in good health. A focus on President Trump's health this week as he went to Walter Reed Military Medical Center in Washington for his fourth publicly disclosed medical exam since returning to office in January 2025. Seen departing Walter Reed in his motorcade hours later, Mr. Trump posted on social media his medical and dental exams, quote, checked out perfectly. Though White House doctors have not released more detailed information about what these medical tests he may have undergone. Last summer, President Trump was examined for swelling in his legs, and his doctors offered a diagnosis of chronic venous insufficiency, a common condition in older adults. The president will celebrate his 80th birthday 2 weeks from now on June 14th, Flag Day. That's the same day he'll host a UFC fight on the south lawn of the White House. A huge semicircular cage has been growing on the lawn, dwarfing the president's house as construction workers put up a temporary structure to hold the event. There will be seats for about 4,000 fans to watch the multiple matches up close. Massive screens will be set up on the ellipse for the overflow crowd. EWTN News in Depth will be right back.
1: I would just walk next to each one of those little teams. Like, hey, what would you like? Like, you know, would this be helpful to you? And I'm like, yes.
0: The good side of artificial intelligence. We watch developers roll up their sleeves to use AI technology to help a small Catholic charity with its big annual holiday project. That report when we return.
2: This revered place of prayer and healing remain a living testimony to the powerful intercession of Saint Anne in the life of the Church.
3: This is Catholic Canada, a bold and inspiring documentary journey to the heart of Canada's rich spiritual heritage.
4: We were probably one of the most Catholic places on earth.
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4: Yeah, they used to say that, yeah.
3: Francis Dennis is your host for a tapestry of faith in action. 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
0: Earlier in this program, we discussed Pope Leo XIV's new encyclical, Magnifica Humanitas, and explored the profound changes artificial intelligence could have for mankind. But along the way, developers are finding several good applications of AI, including for some aspects of church life. Reporter Roselle Regis has our story.
1: It's just really incredible to see both the donors and the joy that they have in giving, and then as well as seeing the families in need receive the gifts. And it's just a big full circle moment.
6: Isabel and Jean Rice have been running Adopt a Family for 19 years. Working with local churches and Catholic charities in Atlanta, Georgia, they match donors to families in need during the holidays for gift giving. Every year, Catholic charities ask families they service for a wish list as early as June.
7: The family gives, ages, genders, of all their kids. And they're able to intake information, Tommy's 8 and he loves baseball. And so you're able to give him a baseball glove. So it's a lot more, personal and personalized.
6: Catholic charities then hands that list off to the Rice family. When the Rices first started Adopt a Family, they had fewer than 100 families. But over the years, it has grown almost tenfold.
7: We do 750 families just out of Christ the King. There's three other parishes involved. And so, they're doing well over 1,000 families of intake. My parents and aunts and uncles and everybody kind of handed us the playbook in order to go do Christ the King. But it's a 30-year-old playbook.
6: Isabel and Jean knew they needed more support and they wanted to continue this ministry.
7: She's glued to her computer at nights, for a couple hours in spreadsheets, and she's going through and manually counting, each one.
6: That's when they decided to turn to artificial intelligence, or AI, for help. They partnered with entrepreneur and impact investor Michael Lyons for his new Build with Christ AI initiative. Lyons' goal is to create working AI solutions for organizations serving those most in need. Adopt a Family was a perfect fit.
8: So you can take people with different expertise, bring them together, put them towards a common goal. And what better common goal is to help a nonprofit that aligns with our Catholic social teaching and our works of mercy. And we can work together to really make that 1 + 1

0: equals three difference. And
1: Lions gave us an example of how builds work.
0: Right, so I want to build a platform. I'm working with Adopt a Family, which is a platform that matches donors' families with families in need for Christmas presents.
1: After Lions answered more questions generated by AI, a sample platform was built.
0: You can see it literally built this whole platform just from that prompt, right? Donors, all these things matching. And so what we'll do here then is we say families in need or dashboard, where were we at before? Register a family.
1: Lions was inspired to create Build with Christ AI after attending the All Saints Hackathon hosted by Microsoft AI Director and founder of the Catholic University of America's Institute on AI and Emerging Technologies, Taylor Black.
2: I think that recognizing our co-creative capacity with our Creator, which is his gift to us, is a really important thing. And I love it that Michael Lyons is kind of showing a great way of doing that by taking problems from the community and bringing them into a context of builders and developers.
1: Black also attended the Builders AI Forum hosted by the Pontifical Gregorian University in Rome last year, a gathering of prominent AI thought leaders and researchers. He has then led more hackathons since. In these collaborative events, teams work together to solve problems, generate ideas, and build prototypes, developing AI tools to help companies, colleges, and clergy.
2: We ran a hackathon last fall at the Pontifical Ukrainian College in Rome after the Builders AI Forum. And the problems that we set ourselves as part of that hackathon were, we have these amazing, rich online communities like Halo or Word on Fire. How do we help bring that online community into in-person communities?
1: Black is excited to see more and more Catholics getting into the AI world.
2: And that's what we should be doing as Catholics, is understanding this tool and understanding ourselves better so that we can help other people understand that difference and build this technology and use these tools in ways that continue to help humanity flourish in the Catholic anthropological tradition, to help our families, our communities, and our universities flourish as well. But it's up to us.
1: This is what happened at the first Build with Christ AI event to help Adopt a Family.
3: And welcome to our first ever Build with Christ AI event.
4: But I definitely want to say a big thank you to Adopt a Family for saying yes to being our guinea pig.
5: Thank you. Thank you all.
1: About 100 people, including tech-savvy AI builders, gathered for the event held in Alpharetta, Georgia in March. After 4 hours, the teams at Build with Christ AI presented their product to Isabel and Jean.
6: The initial kind of dashboard was there, and then we've got our partners page, which shows the different partners that we're working with. Let's say it's the organization's New Hope Community Church. They've committed to 45 families. We've got some contacts to reach out to. And what's great within this is we can put them into what is called essentially like a sequence or like an emailing setup, where from there we can actually manage the communication.
1: The Rice family was overwhelmed with joy that they now have a platform to use, and they can't wait to give it a try.
7: You can log in to this portal and, you know, see all these families in need, see how many donors you got, and you can real time be like, oh man, we need more donors, or we could actually adopt more families because we're oversubscribed over here.
1: Adopt a Family was the first nonprofit to benefit from a Build with Christ AI event, and Lions hopes to help more organizations and ministries in the future.
0: I think the goal of Build with Christ is to have that breakthrough moment for a lot more people to say, these tools, they may seem intimidating up front, but they can be as simple as, you know, asking a friend for advice. But it's our responsibility to show how it's used well. So if it's used well and virtuously, then they can be great tools that can do a lot of good.
1: Russell Rages, EWTN News in Depth.
8: Technology that serves humanity, that is good to see. And that's it for this edition of EWTN News in Depth. I'm Catherine Hadro. We hope to see you again same time next week for more news and reports important to your Catholic life. Until then, God bless.

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1: I'm Veronica Dudo in Washington, D.C. Tonight on EWTN News Nightly, ceasefire deal. A tentative U.S.-Iran peace pact halts the three-month war, forcing the critical waterway to reopen. Behind closed doors, former Attorney General Pam Bondi faces intense questioning from lawmakers over the Justice Department's release of the Epstein files. Plus, faith remembered. During its journey through Georgia, the National Eucharistic Pilgrimage honors a group of Franciscan martyrs ahead of October's beatification. These stories and more tonight.
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1: Thank you for being with us on the feast of Pope St. Paul VI. Our top story tonight, President Donald Trump announces he's meeting in the Situation Room to make a final determination. He's deciding on whether to sign off on a proposed 60-day ceasefire extension with the Islamic Republic of Iran. This is happening a day after it was reported that U.S. and Iranian negotiators had come to terms on a tentative agreement. In a social media post, the president laid out his key demands while adding that other items of far less importance have been agreed to. White House correspondent Owen Jensen reports. Owen.
3: Veronica, good evening to you. Today, before heading into the Situation Room, President Donald Trump reiterated his demand that Iran must agree it cannot have any nukes and that the Strait of Hormuz must be immediately open with no tolls. In addition, the president said the U.S. naval blockade will now be lifted.
4: They're negotiating on fumes.
5: 3 months into the war with Iran, decision time for President Donald Trump on the proposed extended ceasefire. Regarding the Strait of Hormuz, on Truth Social, he demands all water mines, bombs, if any, will be terminated. We have removed through detonation numerous such mines with our great underwater minesweepers. Iran will complete the immediate removal and or detonation of any mines that are left, which will not be many. And on the enriched uranium, he declares, the enriched material, sometimes referred to as nuclear dust, which is buried deep underground with virtually collapsed mountains caused by our powerful B-2 bomber attack 11 months ago, sitting on top of it, will be unearthed by the United States, which, it is agreed, is the only country along with China with the mechanical capability of doing so, in close coordination and conjunction with the Islamic Republic of Iran, plus the International Atomic Energy Agency, and destroyed. No money will be exchanged until further notice. Just yesterday, Vice President J.D. Vance told reporters,
6: and we're in a position where we could substantially set back their nuclear program, not just during the term of this president, but over the long term. That's a very, very good thing for the American people. So we're not there yet, but we're very close. We're going to keep on working at it.
5: At the State Department, shaking hands for the cameras but taking no questions,
7: Thank you.
5: U.S. Secretary of State Marco Rubio meets with his Pakistani counterpart. This as the tentative deal to extend the fragile ceasefire hangs in the balance. Pakistan has emerged as a main player and mediator in talks to bring the conflict between the U.S. and Iran to an end. Iran also wants any deal to include a truce between Israel and Iran-backed Hezbollah in Lebanon, where fighting has intensified. Israel's fighter jet struck a southern Lebanese village today, shortly after Israel warned residents to leave the area. And at the Pentagon, Lebanese and Israeli military officials began direct talks over the deadly conflict, the first direct military talks between the two countries in decades.
3: Also tonight, since the U.S.-Iran ceasefire began about 7 weeks ago, both sides have traded strikes and accusations of ceasefire violations. But the U.S. and Iran have not returned to full-scale hostilities and have kept negotiating. Veronica, back to you.

0: Thanks, Owen. Thomas Warwick, a non-resident senior fellow at the Atlantic Council, joins me now to discuss. Great to have you on.
1: Good to be with you.
0: So we have a tentative 60-day ceasefire extension. Is this 2-month window a genuine diplomatic breakthrough or temporary?

0: the strait. And what we're likely to see is a gradual reopening and a gradual increase of traffic. And then they will start to negotiate the much tougher issues. What's going to happen to Iran's nuclear material and its nuclear program? What will be the lifting of sanctions and frozen assets? And then other issues. So we are a long way away from the end of this.
1: Now, you have done negotiations before, including with Iranians. Obviously, it seems both sides are a little bit far apart. What do you think are some of the points that would convince President Trump to potentially approve this deal versus walking away?
0: Well, he does need to have some resolution of the closure of the Strait of Hormuz. It's putting enormous strain on Americans having to pay for higher gasoline and oil prices, higher diesel prices, reduced fertilizer supplies for farmers. So there are a host of economic problems associated with this. And so he needs some kind of resolution. However, so do the Iranians. For the similar reason, their own economy is in trouble. And ironically, Iran, while it exports oil, it actually imports gasoline. And so it's not getting any of that. So there are problems on both sides that are driving both sides to some kind of solution. But the differences are enormous. There is no trust between Washington and Tehran on both sides. There is actually an enormous amount of cultural misunderstanding on both sides. And so my concern is, although we have an agreed text on a printed page, it's possible that Washington and Tehran have a different understanding of what those words mean. So I suspect we're going to see this thing head for a bit of trouble in the opening days or weeks, and we'll see if we can get through that, which I hope we can. And then it'll be a couple of months before we really know if there is any actual progress on the more difficult issues.
1: Well, we'll have to leave it there. Thomas Warwick, thank you so much.
0: You're welcome.
1: Former U.S. Attorney General Pam Bondi was back on Capitol Hill today to answer questions about the Jeffrey Epstein case. This is her first transcribed interview since her firing by President Trump and disputes over the DOJ's release of millions of documents. Capitol Hill correspondent Eric Rosales has been following this investigation from the very beginning and joins us with the latest. Eric.
2: Good evening, Veronica. The interview took place before the House Oversight Committee, but it was not on videotape or under oath. It was only a transcribed interview. According to her released opening statement, the former Attorney General Pam Bondi did say behind closed doors that she is proud of the Department of Justice's record and commitment to transparency under her tenure. But Democrats said any questions they asked about President Trump's involvement with Epstein or the investigation were met with objections.
3: She refused to answer any questions about President Trump. In fact, she said that she would not speak or respond to any questions that had anything to do with President Trump.
4: This is a cover-up. This will be remembered as the largest cover-up likely in American history, and it is clear that this interview is a smokescreen to try to show the American people that they are complying while they are not.
2: During her testimony, Bondi admitted that there were redaction errors in the release of the Epstein files and said that it was, quote, an enormous, complicated, and labor-intensive process. Epstein's former victims say they deserve more.
5: Survivors' names over and over and over were exposed, yet we see time and time again perpetrators' names have been redacted when they shouldn't have been.
6: Well,
5: are we going to get some answers about
6: I that? Hope so. Those are questions we're going to ask.
2: Chairman James Comer was the only Republican at the hearing. He did say the victims need to be better protected and deserve the truth.
6: The survivors were failed by the government. And I hope that we can do the best that we can do in getting answers and getting the truth to the American people, trying to provide some type of justice for the survivors. And if there's any way possible to hold people accountable.
2: Epstein victims tell me they are still dealing with those dark days.
7: And I did not realize that I had been trafficked until Epstein was arrested in 2019. So for more than 2.5 decades, I lived with this incredible amount of guilt and shame, thinking that I had done something wrong rather than something wrong was done to me.
2: Congressman Comer says at least a half a dozen more interviews will take place in the months ahead.

0: At the Capitol, Eric Rosales, EWTN News Nightly.
1: A federal judge has temporarily blocked the Trump administration from issuing payments from a new $1.7 billion settlement fund. The taxpayer-backed fund is designated to compensate individuals who allege they were mistreated by the Biden-era Justice Department, victims of a weaponized government. A U.S. district judge in Virginia issued the order today, also halting the government from moving forward with the fund's creation while the legal suit moves forward. The anti-weaponization fund stemmed from a settlement over claims that the Internal Revenue Service unlawfully leaked President Trump's tax returns. Both sides head to court for arguments on June 12th. Romanian authorities say Russia is fully responsible after a Russian drone crossed the border and slammed into a 10-story apartment building, injuring two people and sparking a massive roof fire. Romania's foreign ministry called the drone's flight a serious violation of international law and urgently requested NATO to fast-track the transfer of advanced anti-drone capabilities to its military. The border breach occurred during a large overnight barrage where Ukrainian forces successfully intercepted 217 out of 232 drones launched by Russia across the region. International dive teams involved in the Laos cave rescue have successfully rescued the first of five gold miners who were trapped underground for more than a week. Elite special divers from around the world are arriving to assist and describe the visibility like diving into coffee. Crews are racing against the clock to beat rising monsoon rains that are threatening to reflood the narrow clay tunnels. Currently, the remaining four survivors await their turn to dive out. Rescuers say they refuse to give up hope and continue their perilous search for the two villagers who remain missing. We have a lot more still to come on EWTN News Nightly. Severe scarcity. As food banks across the country face historic demand, we hear how one organization is providing for families in need. And a priest who leads relief efforts in the Middle East gives his perspective on life for Christians.
2: He was a Renaissance legend, known as the Apostle of Rome, who would become one of the most beloved Italian saints of all time. In the conclusion of this epic tale, St. Philip Neri petitions the Holy Father for his permission to form a new clerical order within the church. Will his request be granted? Find out in part two of St. Philip Neri, here on the Global Catholic Network, EWTN.
3: My wife learned about something called the Eucharist. That's what we're missing, she said.
4: 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This is the Holy Spirit leading his people home to the one true church.
5: So the Pope introduced you to Jesus and his mother Mary.
4: Tom Peterson invites you to witness true accounts of redemption, conversion, and transformation.
6: And yes. I just kneel in front of him and I start asking him, what do you want from me?
4: Catholics come home on the Global Catholic Network, EWTN.
1: Americans across the U.S. are struggling as food banks and local pantries are reporting a surge in demand. Recently, lines have been stretching longer than during the height of the pandemic. According to federal data, severe food scarcity has increased from 4% to 10%. Lower to middle-income families are dealing with stagnant wages and rising cost of living expenses. Recent policy shifts slashed SNAP benefits, removing nearly 5 million people from enrollment. Many now rely on charitable donations to survive. As regional networks say they're operating at capacity, food bank directors warn they're running out of food and funding to meet the demand. Here to give us a look at what's happening is Jonathan Tratro, the Vice President of Economic Empowerment at Catholic Charities Boston. Thanks so much for joining us.
7: Thank you for having me.
1: You directly oversee four food pantries in Massachusetts. What's happening on the ground there in terms of demand?
7: That's correct. Catholic Charities Boston has four food pantries across the cities of Brockton, Dorchester, Lowell, and Lynn. This past year, we've served nearly 70,000 people through these four food pantries, almost 3 million pounds of food through these four locations. And just over the last 3 months, we've seen over 2,000 new households.

0: to register who have never come to our food pantries before, who are seeking help with food assistance because of the many pressures that are sort of colliding to put pressure on their family budgets. And so they're reaching out to us for help.
1: What are people telling you about why they need the pantry's help? And are you seeing families seeking help for the first time?
0: We are seeing families seek help for the first time. So about 2,000 new households over the past 3 months have come to us for the first time asking for this type of support. And we offer fresh fruits and veggies, frozen lean proteins, shelf-stable dry goods. But what we're hearing from them when they're coming in to get these critical groceries is that it's sort of a number of factors. For some folks, the SNAP work requirements are going into effect. Most of our other clients are being impacted by the high cost of gas, utility prices soaring. This is all coming together to strain their family budgets over the past several months.
1: How have federal funding cuts impacted your organization?
0: Yeah, again, we are seeing elevated need in our communities, and we're seeing fewer dollars to meet that need with. So it is becoming harder to stand in the gap, but that is our commitment, to stand in the gap for those families, those individuals who are coming to us for support. And so we're figuring out ways to do that. Most recently, we had to double the credit limit on our fuel cards so that the trucks, the vans that operate to receive donations, to go to the local food bank, to pick up our orders, those cards were getting shut off at the pump. So we had to double that credit limit for our staff members to be able to do their job day in and day out.
1: For viewers who are interested, how can they help and actively support their Catholic food pantries?
0: Absolutely. So we recognize that it takes each one of us to meet the needs of our neighbors in our communities. So we would love for our community to support us with their time, their talent, their treasure. So find out where your local food pantry is. Show up to volunteer. You can bring donations of dry goods there as well. And then supporting us financially as well is critical, because oftentimes we're able to purchase food at better scale, better price points when we pool those funds together. So financial donations are help. And, you know, our four food pantries operate with two staff each. And so we rely heavily on our volunteer support. So that volunteer labor is critical for us to be able to serve the hundreds and hundreds of families that we see each and every day throughout the week.
1: Jonathan Tatro, thanks so much.
0: Thank you for having me.
1: Christians in the Middle East have lived in adverse situations for generations, but there's one Catholic organization that's making sure the faithful have support. EWTN News' Zofia Chubek reports.
2: What I see primarily is the tremendous resilience of the Christians in their faith.
3: War is a daily reality for Christians throughout the Middle East, but faithful from around the world are making sure their brothers and sisters know they aren't alone. One of the most consistent calls for peace in the Middle East is coming from within the Vatican. Pope Leo XIV has been very outspoken, especially in recent months, about the need for Middle Eastern countries to turn to dialogue instead of conflict. However, Leo isn't the first pontiff to hold matters of the Middle East close to his heart. In 1926, Pope Pius XI felt that more attention should be given to the lands of the Eastern churches and founded the Catholic Near East Welfare Association, also known as CNEWA, to offer emergency relief and support to Christians in persecuted regions.
2: Some of the persecution that is very much a focus of our attention in terms of trying to bring both attention and aid would be to those Christians who are living in the West Bank, whether the area is the area around Bethlehem or going north up to Taipei, where you have radical settlers who have begun to move into and to take away lands that really belong to the Christians.
3: Celebrating their 100th anniversary this year, CNEWA has a strong global presence and is found in areas like Jerusalem, Lebanon, Jordan, India, and Ethiopia. It also reopened its office right here in Rome in 2023, in the same building as the Dicastery for Eastern Churches. Religious sisters, priests, and dedicated lay people support those in need by feeding the hungry, caring for the sick, comforting the hurting, and helping families from all backgrounds find stability, safety, and a place they can truly call home.
2: It is the purpose of Kenewa and the purpose of Christians to be able to work with all, whether we are in Lebanon or whether we are in Israel or in Palestine or in Syria or in Jordan. It is our purpose to live together to provide really what Pope Francis and now Pope Leo have developed in terms of really a culture of encounter and a culture of dialogue.
3: Monsignor Vicari has been especially concerned since the start of the war in Iran. In fact, he's planning to visit the region personally next week to support and strengthen the association's international offices.
2: This becomes an important moment for me as the president of Kenewa and Pontifical Mission for Palestine to make what I am calling here a solidarity trip. So this solidarity trip is to visit our staff in the office in Jerusalem. It is to visit our staff in the office in Amman, and it is to visit our staff in the office in Beirut. These are our people, the Kenewa and Pontifical Mission people, who have been working heroically and tirelessly since the escalation of the war.
3: Monsignor Peter Vaccari, upon his return from the Middle East, will visit Rome and will speak with EWTN about the operations taking place on the ground, the Christians he encountered, and what he witnessed while visiting these conflict-ridden regions. In Rome, Zofia Tubak for EWTN News Nightly.
1: 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Chaldean Christians have a reason to celebrate today in Iraq. We have a special report from Baghdad. Plus, the National Eucharistic Pilgrimage makes a touching tribute to a group of soon-to-be beatified martyrs.
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1: The National Eucharistic Pilgrimage is making headway along the East Coast, traveling through Georgia this week. EWTN's Roselle Regis has that report from Savannah.
14: I'm in beautiful downtown Savannah, Georgia, following the National Eucharistic Pilgrimage after its kickoff in Florida earlier this week. Right behind me is the Cathedral Basilica of St. John the Baptist, just one of the many stops in the Peach State.
15: After the transfer of the monstrance by boat to Georgia's St. Mary's waterfront, the night ended with all-night adoration at Our Lady Star of the Sea Parish. Then the pilgrimage stepped foot in Darien, Georgia, where 400 years ago, five Spanish Franciscan missionaries evangelized the indigenous Huale people. These men of faith are known as the Georgia Martyrs. Father Pablo Migoni loved that the pilgrimage highlighted the Georgia Martyrs ahead of their beatification in October, ultimately bringing awareness to the history of Catholicism in South Georgia, where there aren't many Catholics.
16: South Georgia, we are less than 3% of the total population, so we're small communities, small parishes. So it's a really big deal that we will have a ceremony that will bring, you know, international attention, definitely national attention, to these friars, to something that happened right here,

0: where we gather, where we worship, where we live.
1: The pilgrimage then made its way to Savannah, where I joined participants on a Eucharistic procession through the busy downtown streets as they made their way to the Cathedral Basilica of St. John the Baptist.
2: I've been in several processions over my young life, but never with my family, and I want my children to experience it the same way I did back in Mexico with my family.
3: It just seemed like such an amazing opportunity to, you know, be part of a public witness to the true presence of the Eucharist, and I'm really excited to be here.
4: After Savannah, Georgia, the next stop for the National Eucharistic Pilgrimage is Charleston, South Carolina. 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
5: Today in Iraq, the Chaldean Catholic Church installed its new patriarch during a major ceremony at the Cathedral of St. Joseph. EWTN News' Rhody Scher reports from Baghdad.
6: We are here at St. Joseph Cathedral in Baghdad, where just moments ago Patriarch Paul III Nuna was formally installed as a new patriarch for the Chaldean Catholic Church. The cathedral was filled with patriarchs, bishops, priests, and faithful who traveled from different parts of Iraq to witness for this historic moment for the Catholic Church in Iraq.
7: From the morning, people began arriving at St. Joseph Cathedral in the heart of Baghdad. Some came from the capital, others traveled from Christian communities across Iraq to witness the installation of the new Chaldean patriarch. Inside the cathedral, the ceremony gathered Chaldean bishops, clergy, faithful, Catholic, and Orthodox patriarchs. The rite followed the Chaldean liturgical tradition, with prayers and hymns marking the start of Patriarch Paul III Nuna's ministry. One of the central moments was the Gospel reading, the passage in which Christ speaks to Peter and says, "You are Peter, and on this rock I will build my church." For the new patriarch, those words point to the mission now ahead of him, to strengthen the faith of his people, protect unity, and bring hope to communities that have lived through years of war, displacement, and uncertainty. Later, the bishops placed their hands on the new patriarch and prayed for the guidance of the Holy Spirit. It was a quiet moment, but one of the most meaningful parts of the ceremony, a sign that the patriarch will lead in communion with the bishops of his church. He then received the symbols of his patriarchal ministry, the cross, the ring, the crown, and the pastoral staff. Each one carries a message, sacrifice, dignity, and the care of the people entrusted him. But for many in the cathedral, the bigger question was not only about the ceremony, it was about what comes next. The Chaldean Church is one of Iraq's historical Christian communities, but years of violence, instability, and migration have changed its reality. The new patriarch was born in Al-Qush in northern Iraq. He served the church in Iraq before later ministering to Chaldean communities abroad. That experience gave him a close understanding of the people who stayed and the families who left and the challenges facing both. Patriarch Paul III begins his ministry leading a church with deep roots in Iraq, but also a large and active diaspora. Among the faithful here today, there was a clear sense that the road ahead will not be easy. But there was also hope that his new leadership can help strengthen the Christian presence in Iraq. Here in Baghdad, the installation ceremony has ended, but the Patriarch Paul III Nuna's mission is just beginning. He now leads the Chaldean Church at a difficult time, with many Christians still leaving the region and others working to keep their presence alive in the land where their faith has deep roots. But for those who filled St. Joseph Cathedral today, this was a moment of hope. Their message was simple. The Chaldean Church is still here, still praying, and still looking ahead. From Baghdad and for EWTN News, this is Rhody Scher.
5: 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I'm Veronica Dudo. Good night and God bless.

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Soon as you are saying, soon after Harbin, I believe. Come on, Jama, come on, come on, come on, come on, come on, come on, come on, come on, come on, come on, come on, come on, come on, come on, come on, come on, come on, come on, come on, come on, come 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
3: In most parts of northern Nigeria and in almost all parts of Nigeria, there are people who belong to different tribes and different faiths that have been existing even before independence.
4: The herders always move around with their heads searching for food and fodder for their animals. They are nomadic here.
3: Some 50 years or thereabout ago, for people of my age, the Fulani will know were very friendly. When their parents go to rear their cattle, we stay with the children and the small kids. And sometimes we go there to take milk, while if we have food, we'll go and take to them.
4: They are looking for pasture. They are looking for water for their animals. So if there is less of water, then there will be crisis, because always they would like to go into the farmlands and the farmers will not agree, and then there will be conflict, definitely.
5: Ina da mata guda uku. 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
1: Give me 2,000 coins, and I have earned 2,000 more. 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

0: 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And sometimes when one wants to do some business, if you are going to, then you try to make sure that you dress in a way that will be acceptable to the other community. And sometimes you find people who normally will not wear t-shirts and jeans, but once they are coming to that area, they will wear their t-shirt and jeans, and sometimes even have the crucifix. This lack of mixing together is beginning to cause more suspicion.
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0: Yes, the Boko Haram is one aspect that in almost every community is happening.
2: The fundamentalists, they capitalize on this ignorance of the people, and then they use religion to deceive them. And that is why things like Boko Haram can easily thrive here.
0: Boko Haram are a sect of people who kill in the name of religion because they do not want anything that has to do with Western religion in the name of jihad, so to say.
3: They want to turn Nigeria to be a Muslim country, which is not possible. It's not possible. We cannot turn Nigeria to be a Muslim country like Saudi Arabia. That's not how God wishes.

0: ask them to be there.
1: Gaskiya akwai fargaba, su ma suna fargaba, mu ma muna fargaba. 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
2: Jesus had to suffer. He did not commit any sin. Jesus did not make any wrong, but he was crucified and died on the cross. Every year during Easter, Christians all over the world remember the Passion Week. We remember how Jesus suffered because of you and I. Do you understand?
0: Yes.
2: There was no fault. Jesus was not at fault at any time he was tried. So that is the Passion.

0: Christ.
1: Salama. 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
2: That is the another meaning of Islam.
1: Come and make Islam, please. Let us live in peace. Let us do Islam. So that is another meaning of Islam. To come and live in peace.
3: To shi kuma ba filata ne gwamnati yawanci abubuwan ne yana damun mu har yanzu a kasan a yanzu ba filata ne ai wannan fadan ma sai aje a kama ba filata ne aje ayi mashi abun da bai kamata.
4: There is mistrust, mutual mistrust. The House of Fulani community, who are predominantly Muslim, and the tribal groups, who are predominantly Christians, they don't trust each other.
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7: If you look at it on a holistic point of view, you find that it is not really religious or herdsmen issue, so to say. Lack of space is one of these major issues, lack of space.
8: We don't have a weather, we can say we have a climate. We have a rainy season, dry season, and then in between we have transition periods. There are a lot of flooding in almost northern part of the state and some part of the country. This is very, very big anomaly. We've never seen this. The farmers are complaining that because of the rain, their maize is getting rotten, is getting spoiled.
4: People are trying to survive. Basically, religion easily becomes the culprit that is used. If you use religion, you easily get attention. It becomes a tool that is used. Religion by nature is supposed to be for peace.
9: Inna khalaqnakum shu'uban wa qaba'ila lita'arafu inna akramakum indallahi atqakum. This is how God said in the Holy Quran. I create you different religion, different tribe to know yourself. Not to fight yourself.
3: Ni a fahimta na da kuma yadda nake hange duk mutumin da aka ce maka ya lalace ko kai kafe shi yana tabbatar maka ba zai baka saboda tunanin shi ba irin tunanin ka ba kuma dole ne mu zauna da shi ba yadda za mu yi ba kuma mai warawo ne na farko kaga wannan kasuwa da an dawo da ita tana da muhimmanci domin za a samu mu'amala mai kyau kamar yadda na ci ga kasuwan nan na gaba haushe da bafula.

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2: as a Christian there is hope but ordinarily speaking there is fear there is still a lot of work to be done there is still a lot of work to be done
3: when you have anger when it bursts it becomes a huge problem. Dialogue stops where we're heading. It will be a disaster for everybody. I mean, it happened in Rwanda, and there's no guarantee that it cannot happen here.
4: Sai ka saki zuciya kai aiki girbin nan duk zamu yi shi domin amfanin mu na zamu zai taimake mu in ba mu da abinci a gida ga gane wani yaki na kuma saboda ka mai kokarin maganca mu tana da abinci domin mu taimake kanmu
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Hello and welcome to our 9th episode in this series on the major religious orders of men. I'm Father Charles Connor, rector of St. Peter's Cathedral in Scranton, Pennsylvania. And in this episode of our series, we're going to be talking about the Order of Friars Preachers. You and I would know them far more popularly as the Dominican Order, the great men in white, who are more affectionately called the Black Friars, because over the white habit and the white scapular, they wore a black preaching cloak. They also wore a long rosary. They've been a distinctive figure in the church since the 13th century and since their foundation by St. Dominic. I wonder how many of your parish churches might have a window or a statue depicting our Blessed Mother giving the rosary to St. Dominic. This is something that evokes great familiarity in our mind, because it was through this spirituality that the Dominicans began popularizing the rosary from their foundation in the 13th century, and they've been popularizing it ever since. They were the great popularizers of the Holy Name Societies in the United States, great preachers of theological orthodoxy, the order that gave us Albert the Great, St. Thomas Aquinas, and so many other fine and profound thinkers and writers, mystics and holy people. So the Dominicans have contributed greatly, and we go back now to their foundation. And to understand their foundation, we must go to southern France in the 13th century. At that particular time, southern France was really struggling with what we would call a proliferation of heresies. Loads and loads of heresies abounded. In a previous series, we discussed the great heresies of the church. And one of the heresies that we spoke about and that we are very concerned with here is the heresy of Albigensianism, because it was in response to that Albigensian heresy, really, that the Dominican Fathers had their origin. One of the reasons why the Albigensians appealed so widely was because they preached the idea of poverty, extreme poverty, and in a lot of people's minds, that idea of extreme poverty seemed to be more faithful to the teaching of Jesus Christ than many of the wayward ways in which loads of 13th century clerics were living around Europe. Well, this fellow's not living poverty at all, nor is this one, nor is this one. But these Albigensians are speaking very sincerely about poverty. Maybe they have something to say. Well, in point of fact, they had nothing at all to say but heresy. But to the more simple-minded, and there would be loads of people in that category, the Albigensians had great, great appeal, most particularly in the southern part of France. The Albigensians were essentially Gnostics, and their understanding of God and the world was not only false, but really it was an understanding that would be very, very detrimental to the human person. They denied any kind of goodness in the life that we lead in this temporary world. The world itself was considered very evil, and life in this world, for anyone and for everyone, was to be pitied. One of the best ways we could purify ourselves would be to get out of the world. And how do you get out of the world? Well, the Albigensian said, oh, commit suicide. You can get out of the world very easily if you do something like that. So suicide as a form of purification really and truly abounded. And they saw the liberating of the human spirit, really,

as coming about in this most bizarre way. Marriage was evil. The marital union was evil. The conception of children was evil. What happened if you conceived a child? Well, the Albigensians immediately said, you abort the child.

bizarre as they were, a large, large number of Catholic preachers of those days found it difficult, if not impossible, to win back former Catholics who had been led into Albigensianism. So it was a very, very real problem in the early years of the 13th century. In the year 1203, the abbot of Citeaux in southern France was very much lamenting his difficulties with these heretics to two Spanish visitors who had come to spend a little bit of time at the abbey of Citeaux. These two Spaniards were passing by on their way home from a trip to Rome. One of them was a Spanish bishop. His name was Diego of Osma. He had his canon with him, and the canon's name was Domingo de Guzman, Dominic Guzman, as we would say in English. That, of course, was St. Dominic. And they reminded the abbot of Citeaux, who was in a very, very sorrowful kind of state, they reminded the abbot that the Lord's disciples were all sent to preach barefoot, without a staff and with no money. And that example, they said, was just as important for spreading the faith as the words that one used to preach. Well, you couldn't argue with that. That was a very true statement. These two Spaniards stayed in the region for 2 years in order to help the very, very holy abbot of Citeaux to try to win people back. But eventually, one of the Spaniards, Bishop Diego, naturally had to return to his diocese and take care of matters there. It was a very, very different era when a bishop could take 2 years away from his diocese to try to help an abbot, a French abbot, to return souls to the faith. Bishops today would probably not have that kind of luxury, but Diego did, and he stayed there for 2 years, and then ultimately, as we say, he had to return to Spain. But Dominic, Domingo, decided that he was going to remain there in southern France and continue his efforts to fight against the Albigensians. So Dominic lived in a monastery with a few other zealous priests, and they decided that they would take for their way of life a rule which St. Augustine had written for his monasteries many, many years before. The Augustinian rule, the rule of St. Augustine, seemed the most natural way to live, at least in the mind of St. Dominic and those men who were accompanying him. Dominic himself began to wear a simple white habit with a white scapular over the habit, and as we said earlier, a black preaching cloak over the white habit. He heard about the preacher Francis of Assisi, who was just coming into his own and just forming his Franciscan order. And Dominic began to follow in the footsteps of the absolute poverty of Francis. In addition to that, St. Dominic saw that sound intellectual training was very, very necessary when you had to begin dialoguing with these heretical Albigensians. So St. Dominic, by now, of course, had a number of followers living with him, and he began to send his followers to the University of Paris. Once these men had gotten sufficient intellectual training in philosophy and in theology, then they would be better equipped to go out and fight the enemy, because make no mistake about it, the Albigensians were indeed the enemy. So he sent his Dominicans out, or his priests out, I should say, in pairs throughout the region to live and to preach like Christ's apostles. And since they were preaching like the apostles, very, very early on, they became known as the Order of Preachers. And they were friars, of course, so they were the Order of Friars Preachers. Eventually, St. Dominic's efforts in living an ascetical life modeled very much after the life of Christ, coupled with his very, very powerful preaching, began to pay off. There is an ancient tradition that our Blessed Mother at one time appeared to Dominic, who at a given point in his life was positively crushed with disappointment. He thought that his efforts were going nowhere, and our Blessed Mother encouraged him and told him to stay with his efforts, that in time they would pay off. That, of course, is at the basis of the strong Marian devotion of all of the friars, preachers, the Dominican order, certainly at the basis of their promoting that marvelous, marvelous devotion of the rosary. Well, by the time Dominic himself died in the year 1221, he did not see his order grow terribly. There were about 60 fellow Dominicans at the time of his death.

death. But eventually, beginning not many years after the death of St. Dominic, Dominicans spread far and wide, and they became famous for two things. They became famous for preaching, and they became famous for their intellectual expertise. Over time, for example, the University of Paris became absolutely filled with these somewhat simple preachers, but spiritually profound teachers. They became the strongest professors in the University of Paris. The Dominicans began to travel all over Europe. They went as far east as Poland, Greece, even into the Holy Land. And when they went to these various geographical locales, they began to preach, they began to establish schools, and they began to lead people to the Catholic faith. So if we remember this great order for any particulars, it is for their preaching ability, it is for their teaching or intellectual ability, and it most certainly is for bringing people back to the faith. It's not too many years ago that we spoke of the fiery men in white. There was nothing quite like a Dominican mission in a parish church. There was a manual, which some of you may still be able to envision in your minds, light blue colored paperback manual, and it was the manual of a Dominican mission, and it contained within it several prescribed prayers and devotional activities, spiritual reading. It was a rather thick little memento that were sold at all Dominican missions. And churches, parish churches around the United States, certainly, and unquestionably around Europe, decades ago would have been filled when members of the Order of Friars Preachers came into the parish to conduct a parish mission. Well, if we look now at the history of the Dominican Order, most Dominican historians will divide the history of the order into three periods. They will talk about the Middle Ages, then they will talk about the modern period, and then finally they will talk about the contemporary age. The Middle Ages, of course, would be the foundation of the Dominican order in the 13th century. The modern period would be the period between the Protestant Reformation and the French Revolution. And then the contemporary period in Dominican life would be that period of the tremendous rebuilding of the Order of Friars Preachers. That would have taken place really from the beginning of the 19th century up to the present day. It would be a little harder to put a specific date on the beginning of the contemporary period, but it would be the rebuilding, if you will, after the French Revolution. Stay with us, if you will, then, and we will continue to talk about the history of the Dominican Order and their great contributions to the Church.

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10: Lamb of God, graciously hear us. 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

The history of the Dominican Order then is divided into three periods: the Middle Ages, the modern period up to the French Revolution, and the contemporary age. If we begin looking at the Middle Ages, the 13th century, the period of foundation, if you will, of the Order of Friars Preachers, we would have to call that the classic age of the Dominican Order. We find in the 13th century the witness to its brilliant development and to its absolutely intense activity. And when we talk about intense activity, that is certainly manifested in the work of teaching. By preaching, the Dominican Fathers reached all classes of Christian society. They fought heresy. They fought schism. They fought paganism. They did it by word, and they did it by writing, by book. The Dominican missions to the north of Europe, to Africa, and to Asia really stretched beyond the bounds, the boundaries of then known Christendom. That's what makes them such an outstanding order, really. Their schools spread throughout the entire church. Their doctors, learned men, wrote monumental works in all branches of knowledge. And two of those doctors in particular, Albertus Magnus, Albert the Great, and especially Thomas Aquinas, founded, if you will, a school of philosophy and theology which was to rule the ages to come in the life of the church. The philosophy, the theology of Aquinas was normative for us for so many, many generations. A large number of members of the Dominican Order held offices in church and state as popes, as cardinals, as bishops, as legates, as inquisitors, as confessors of princes, and even as ambassadors. So, they had a very, very esteemed beginning, to say the least. There was a period of relaxation that began to enter in during the 14th century. That was owing, of course, to the general decline of Christian society. There was a weakening of doctrinal activity, and that weakening of doctrinal activity favored the development here and there of aesthetic and contemplative lifestyles. But there was also a response to that decline, and that response began to grow up in the contributions of great spiritual writers of the Dominican Order. You have the contributions of people like Meister Eckhart, Henry Suso, Johann Tauler, and most particularly, St. Catherine of Siena. Well, that was the Middle Ages, the beginning period from the foundation of the order to, let us say, the beginning of the 16th century, to the onslaught, if you will, of the Protestant revolt. As a result of the Protestant revolt, as a result of the tremendous progress of heresy in the 16th century, six or seven Dominican provinces were totally wiped out. Hundreds of foundations were no more. They were done away with primarily by Protestant rulers, by rulers who had bought hook, line, and sinker the errors of the Reformation. But things were offset, because if they lost in one area, or if they lost in several areas in Europe because of the Reformation, they began to gain in the 17th century, and most especially at the beginnings of the 18th century. And some of the great gains of the Dominican Order were right here in America. Its gains in America, and those other gains which certainly arose as a consequence of the Portuguese conquests in places like Africa and the Indies, far exceeded the losses that the Order experienced as a result of the Reformation in Europe. So the period of time then went on, and the Order, while it did suffer, also continued to grow. As we move into the more modern period in Dominican history, we find that the 16th century was the great century of doctrinal crisis. But in modern times, as we moved into the 17th and into the 18th century, one of the good things that happened to the order was that it lost a great deal of its influence
on a number of political powers. There's always a certain unhealthiness when you get too close to political powers, and the Dominican Order did lose some of its influence on political powers because many of these political powers had fallen into absolutism, and they had very, very little sympathy for the so-called democratic constitutions of the Order of Friars Preachers. The Bourbon courts, for example, of the 17th and 18th centuries were particularly unfavorable to the Dominicans, and they experienced similar relationships in other areas. Well, the French Revolution absolutely ruined the Dominican order in France, as it ruined all of the religious orders in France, and many, many crises ensued as a result of the French Revolution. So we have the medieval period, we have the modern period, and then we have the contemporary age. And as we mentioned earlier, the contemporary age probably could be dated from about the beginning of the 19th century, the picking up the pieces, if you will, after the devastation of the French Revolution. And in this revival movement, France, believe it or not, held a foremost place for the Dominicans, because it seems as though there was a tremendous hunger in the heart of so many French Catholics after they had suffered the travesties, after they had suffered the devastation, if you will, of the French Revolution. They were looking for sound doctrine. They were looking for great, great preachers, and the Dominicans were there to fill that order. And most particularly, we remember one Dominican, Father Jean-Baptiste Henri Lacordaire. Father Lacordaire was one of the finest of Dominican preachers. He was born in 1802, died in 1861, and he took the habit of the Dominican order in Rome in 1839. Certainly one of their finest preachers and spiritual men in the Restoration after the French Revolution. In many churches in France, you will see a sign that Father Lacordaire preached what is called the La Carême. The La Carême is always the series of Lenten discourses that was given in cathedrals and in parish churches throughout France. Father Lacordaire was outstanding for his preaching, for his defense of the faith. You will often read his description of the Catholic priesthood on the back of ordination cards, holy cards. It is the same Father Lacordaire. Also, they began to grow very nicely in the 19th century here in America. Certainly the province of St. Joseph in the United States goes all the way back to 1805. It was founded by Dominican Father Edward Fenwick, who became the first bishop of Cincinnati, Ohio. The province began to develop slowly, but it ultimately ranked as one of the most flourishing and active provinces of the Dominican order, and is to this very day well known for its famous and extremely beautiful Dominican House of Studies in Washington, D.C., located across from the Catholic University of America. The province of France, of course, continued to grow and produce a large number of preachers, several of whom became very renowned. Father Lacordaire began the so-called Conferences of Notre Dame de Paris, and they continued under Dominican auspices for many, many years. French Dominicans also founded and administered the École Biblique in the city of Jerusalem, the great, great school for the study of Scripture. The famous publication, the Revue Biblique, has been published in this great school in Jerusalem for many years. In 1902, they opened the Collegium Angelicum. It was especially the Angelicum University owed its origin to Dominican Father Hyacinthe Cormier, and it is today a great school for the study of theology, particularly for young men who study for the priesthood in the city of Rome. Well, there are many elements of Dominican spirituality. We've talked about some of them already. We've talked about devotion to the Blessed Virgin Mary. The order, you know, came into being in the Middle Ages at a time when religion began to be contemplated in a somewhat new way. Men who gave themselves and their souls completely into the keeping of God were no longer expected to just stay behind the walls of a quiet and cold cloister. They traveled among the people, taking as their examples the apostles of the primitive church. Saint Dominic inspired the members of his order to develop a mixed spirituality. They were both active in preaching and contemplative in study and in prayer and in meditation.
St. Dominic needed a framework, and as we mentioned earlier as well, he developed the famous Rule of St. Augustine. It seemed to be an obvious choice for the Dominican order, and Dominic's successor as Minister General, Blessed Jordan of Saxony, talked about the rule that they had adopted. He said it lent itself to the salvation of souls through preaching. And by the choice of this rule, the Dominican fathers, of course, designated themselves not only monks, or not monks, I should say, but canons regular. They could practice the ministry and the common life while existing in individual poverty. In St. Dominic's thinking, it was impossible for men to preach what they could not understand, and hence he sent his young friars always to the great universities to imbue the tremendous knowledge that was given by the marvelous professors. St. Albert the Great was a very, very diverse kind of man, I think we can say. He was a scientist, a philosopher, a theologian, a spiritual writer, even a diplomat. One of the great contributions that Albert the Great made to his Dominican order, though, was his study of many of the great spiritual writers and their mystical insights into God, their mystical theology. Mysticism, Albert the Great would say, was the conviction that all believers have a capability to experience God's love. This love may manifest itself very briefly, or it may manifest itself over a long period of time. Albert the Great championed the idea that positive knowledge of God is possible, but it indeed is obscure. It's much, much easier for man to say what God is not than to state what God is. The English Dominican mystics also made great, great contributions to the history of the order. For the English Dominican mystics, the mystical experience was not expressed just in one moment of a full knowledge of God, but rather in the entire journey or process of faith. So we can see from this brief look at the order, how much they contributed to spirituality, how much they contributed to intellectual growth, how much they contributed to preaching, how much they contributed to winning souls back for Christ. St. Dominic was truly inspired in the 13th century by the Holy Spirit, and Dominic's inspiration has permeated the order of friars, preachers, all through these many centuries with their wonderful contributions to the church.

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0: 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Now today we're welcoming back bioethicist and author Samantha Stevenson to our show. Samantha is a Catholic convert, a bioethicist, and the author of several books helping Catholics grow in faith and navigate the spiritual and ethical questions shaping our rapidly changing world, whether in the hidden rhythms of home or in the frontiers of science. 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So today she's here to speak with us about gardening and how it can bring peace to your home in her newest book, Grow Where You're Planted, Reclaiming Eden in Your Own Backyard. 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And the book is physically beautiful. Yeah, she covers so much in it. It engages you as to say, wait a minute, I need to get outside and do this. I can do this. Right. Whether you start small or you go big, but start somewhere. And she's going to unpack the beautiful engagement of us in being outdoors and gardening and really blooming where you are planted, wherever you might be.
1: Well, she's hitting on so many things here. I mean, she's accurate on gardening and planting and seeds, the seasons of the year, what's happening, you know, what you can grow, how you nurture that, care for that. What happens when things are rotting and dying? Does that mean maybe everything's over, but something else is going to happen? So all that's good. And like you said, Joy, it's a beautiful book. I mean, it's laid out beautifully. The colors are really wonderful. All the images on the inside. And I know that she had something to do with that, but that's a tribute to Sophia Press.
0: Yes.
1: And which is just a great, great group regarding books and publications. So, and this is really another antidote to the malaise, to the screen-saturated world. Get your hands in the soil.
0: Yes.
1: There's so many illustrations throughout Scripture about working the soil and, and growing and so on. And Samantha, you know, brings those out just beautifully. So we'll be right back. There's plenty more to come. Grow Where You Are Planted, EWTNRC.com. Strongly recommend the book. We'll be right back. Don't go away.

0: When a young medical student starts questioning his career path, he wonders if God is instead calling him to the priesthood and if he has the courage to accept his new vocation. 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
3: It's where heaven touches earth. Silence becomes song. And the humble encounter the most holy. Litanies from the Shrine of the Most Blessed Sacrament. 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
1: Welcome back. Well, our guest today is Samantha Stevenson, and she is the author of a beautiful book called Grow Where You're Planted, Reclaiming Eden in Your Own Backyard. 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And I think this book certainly helps us to be the better version of ourselves and our own humanity, getting us away from a screen. Mm-hmm. And so I want you to tell our family why you wrote this book and the great hope that it has to cultivate and restore us as human beings and families.
2: Yeah, well, you know, when I started writing this book, it was actually Holy Week when I started drafting it. So I was thinking about Jesus being in the garden in Gethsemane, and then I thought back to creation in the garden, and then, of course, resurrection in the garden. Mm-hmm. And so many of the holiest, most important moments of our faith took place in a garden. So we might not all be called to be, you know, homesteaders or full-on market gardeners, but we're all made for the garden. Mm-hmm. And I think God really is, he comes to us in a special way in the quiet of the garden. And so I started noticing some of those ways that God was coming to us in just the ordinary whispers, the disasters even mm-hmm. of the garden. And I wanted to help people get in touch with that. You know, today, so many people, all of us, myself included, we have this digital focus of our lives. You know, we experience kind of a disembodiment, and that's not who we're made to be. We're not just minds that are walking around, no body. We need the body. We need to experience the physical. And I think that the garden is one of the best places mm-hmm. to learn that. It's a great teacher of virtue, great way to understand Jesus' parents. So much of the Bible is mm-hmm. agricultural metaphor. And yes. so being able to put our hands in the soil, have this sense of stewardship over the land.
1: Yeah.
2: It's incredibly important. I mean, it's one of the tenets of Catholic social teaching. So I was hoping that the gifts that I received through the garden, physical, spiritual, that other people would be able to benefit from that mm-hmm. also.
1: And it is very real. Like, there are so many things in the world right now that we just can't control. And they're so out of our control. But maybe if you have a raised garden on your deck or in your backyard or a plant mm. or just something simple that you can take care of mm-hmm. and that will bring you joy and happiness. And so it's kind of like, well, I can plant these 12 plants and water them and it's okay with the world, mm. right? It's like I fix this one area. It's kind of, it's an illusion of control, but you are in charge of how it grows, how it cultivates. Mm-hmm. You're responsible, and it's good for your soul to be involved in that and to be out in the sun.
2: Yeah, it's a way to image God. You know, he is the divine gardener. Mm-hmm. Jesus says, my Father is the vine grower. And so we can imitate him in a different way, sort of a physical creativity, you know, drawing on what he does, you know. And I think, yes, we have control in terms of what we plant in the garden, mm-hmm. but a lot of times what happens in the garden then is out of our control with the weather. And I think that's actually kind of one of the gifts of gardening. Certainly I have grown in humility because I make a plan and I think things are going to grow one way, and then a new yeah. pest shows up, or the yeah. weather changes in mm-hmm. some unexpected way. Mm-hmm. I just heard it was 100 degrees at my house yesterday.
1: And yeah.
2: Unexpected. Yeah. And so yeah. it there's a lot of learning, but also a lot of opportunity to kind of surrender things. And I think that's a really important posture mm-hmm. to have in our spiritual lives yeah. as well.
3: Well, I was a city person myself, but your father was a farmer.
1: He was.
3: But as you're speaking, I'm thinking to myself, and I've never met an arrogant farmer. Okay, because that's what you're saying. Things do get out of control. Mm-hmm. The weather gets out of control. The soil, what's happening there. Some things are growing that aren't supposed to be growing. Mm-hmm. Things are happening. I've never met a farmer that wasn't dependent upon God, that didn't pray mm-hmm. and say, I need your help. I'm going to do the best thing I can. And, you know, you're

0: Your whole focus, it seems to me, in getting to know you and your books, I mean, you really are about, you meet God's grace in the ordinary. You find out about God in the ordinary. You find out what how this world is kind of functioning, what you can, what you can't do. God's grace shows up. Mm-hmm. And that's just so beautiful and so important, such a great lesson for our children. How do your children feel about the garden? I mean, are they like, we got to work the garden or what? Or are have they understood? They get wondering it or what?
1: Yeah, so they each have a garden bed that's theirs. They get to choose what to plant in it. So they like that and they tend it to varying degrees. They're still a little young, but we have raspberry bushes, and my second child, he spends hours in summer, and it's between, we have a row of zinnias, which are very tall, and so he'll be between the zinnias and the berry bushes. Like, where is Bennett? He is just stuffing his face with raspberries. We planted fruit trees when we first moved into the property, and it's been about 5 years now. We're finally starting to get fruit, so they're very excited when they see the fruit. And I think they really like it. You know, I have my sons. They help. My daughter helped shuck the corn. My sons help with the beans, and that we got, you know, a jar or two of beans last summer, but they're. Like, look at the beans we got. My son's just, these are the best beans I've ever had. He's every meal for him is the best meal he's ever had.
2: True. I mean, when it comes from your hands and you participated with God to grow them, I like the story how you share it, like when you built the beds that look like 12 graves outside, right?
1: They did. That's
2: and
1: what
2: so yours was like, we don't want to look like 12 graves, really. We just buried 12 people. But the beauty of that, right? And everyone participating and making it grow and watching it. I mean, you're in it for years. You're in it, right? And so you got commitment. You got time and energy, sweat and tears and prayers, which is so beautiful. And that the children could come up alongside of you. It's training them and raising them up in the way that they should go, and learning the natural lessons, the spiritual lessons, the virtues that you have to develop, right? Because it's just straight out hard work, but you get to do, or at labor where you're praying and working.
0: As we were sharing about your children, I saw out of the corner of my eye, they were showing images.
1: Oh, really?
0: All of them were very dirty, I can say that. I mean, they were just covered with stuff. And that's really cute.
1: They do like to spend a lot of time in the dirt,
0: It's interesting about your son and his, you know, just really desire to do this for hours on end. It brings me back to Adam, you know, and just that he was the first born. The woman comes from him, but, you know, it focuses upon him tilling, you know, working. Create, you know, working with the Creator to provide. Maybe there's just something instilled in that women can't do that. They are doing it. You're doing it. But there's something down deep in terms of the calling of to provide in men, in boys. It should be there. If it's not, then something's up.
1: Yeah, well, he's my little construction worker, so he's constantly out there building, you know, a new fort, new something. He just wants to to create something, and I love watching that drive.
0: So all these learnings that you're talking about, okay, I mean, you really, when I first saw the book, I said, is this really serious about gardening? I mean, is this like the information that you need about the seeds and how you do it and the time of year and what's going on and so forth. So this is serious. I mean, you could have just wrote the book without anything spiritual in it and say that this is helpful, this is healthy, there's healthy and unhealthy ways maybe to do these things, and this is it, this is the seasons of the year, this is how you do it, this is how you tend to it. And then you get into, I'm recommending these tools and things for you or something, so you're kind of doing that and so on. So that's all there, but then all this spirituality and metaphors. And you start with the seed, the parable of the sower and the seed. So when I got in, I said, oh, this is like a Bible lesson. This is like really here. And you really, I was amazed at the extent of it. But it all fits together, the practicality and what you got to do in planting, different times, and then the spirituality of it. So tell us more about that. I love that one that I read in particular on the sower and the seed. You must have, I don't know how many in here.
1: There's quite a few. It's like you said, it's the ora and labora for each season. So there's the prayer to set the tone for the season, and then for people to reflect on as they go throughout the season, then the chores, the practical of what do you tend to. So I'd say, I think a couple of them really stand out as being memorable to me. One is this concept of chill hours. So

0: when you get a fruit tree, it's probably obvious that if you get a tropical fruit tree like mango, banana, you can't plant that where I live in Idaho because it freezes and the tree
1: becomes a potato.
0: It doesn't work. It'll just die. But I didn't understand when we first were planting fruit trees. It goes both ways. So some of the fruits that I like the best, like nectarines, peaches, cherries, apples, they actually need a certain amount of chill hours in order to bear fruit. And I grew up in Hawaii. I am not a winter person. I'm still not a winter person. However, I've really grown to appreciate this concept of dormancy, you know, apparent death, the cold, the real rootedness that happens during the winter season. So much because of this concept of our spiritual lives as well. There are certain fruits that we might not see in the meantime. Things might be dark and cold and awful, and we might not know what it is that God is working in our lives. What is that fruit that the Holy Spirit is trying to grow through these periods of darkness and dormancy?
1: Yes.
0: So that has been really helpful to me as well. And then another one that I really loved learning more about is the parable of the mustard seed. So I learned as a child is this, Jesus compares the kingdom of heaven to the mustard seed. It's this tiny seed and it grows up and it becomes this great big tree. And that's wonderful. What I did not know and what I learned is that the context, you know, it's kind of funny that sometimes I think the spiritual lessons of the parables are more familiar to us than the agricultural context that would have been familiar to the people Jesus was speaking with. But the mustard is actually an unclean plant to the Jewish people. They wouldn't have planted it in their gardens because I think partly because it self-seeds, sows regularly, so it could kind of become this invasive thing that takes over your space. And then the other thing that I thought was really interesting is that mustard seed does not become a big, great big tree. It's kind of like a scraggly bush. And so then what we're hearing is that Jesus is describing the kingdom of heaven is this unclean, weedy bush. But that becomes the greatest of these trees.
1: Wow.
0: And so I think the beauty there is that we, and this is kind of the metaphor of the title too, and it's kind of woven throughout the different spiritual reflections, is that we can grow where we are planted spiritually. We don't need to become something else on our own. We can't become something else on our own, but it's Jesus who takes us, the unclean, scraggly weeds that we are, and makes us into something that we aren't, something beautiful, the kingdom of heaven. So those were two of the metaphors that I really loved.
2: And it is, I mean, we use the mustard seed at our center with our clients, and it is the tiniest seed. When you see it, you go, this is the smallest seed. But it's good to see. Mm-hmm. It's good to know and to get that and say, God's going to do something amazing with this tiny, tiny seed. All these, just give him a little, give him an entryway and make room for Jesus to come in with
1: his
2: great light.
1: That's an interesting interpretation.
0: Yeah, I had help from Father Thomas Keating was
1: okay.
0: Yeah,
1: because I've never heard that, and that's really interesting. Because as you were saying, I'm saying, it sounds like you're making Jesus look bad. He's gonna be with problems. You know what I'm saying? But the interpretation was, you know, he's not speaking about that tree becoming, that thing becoming so huge, because it doesn't. Mm-hmm. So what can come out of this kind of despicable thing by the grace and mercy of God? A theology of suffering, and what comes out of that, of dormancy in life, is coming out of it. It's huge. I had a guy just visited yesterday with me, and he's a Presbyterian guy, and he's just, you know, really solid guy with obeying everything that he knows. And he just got into, because he had, his wife had colon cancer, and then he had a dramatic thing, then his daughter had a tumor. I'm just, you know, listening to the guy, and he just starts crying. You know, he's about 74 years old, so he says, but you know, so many good things I believe. You know, he came up with the theology of suffering. And I'm saying, this, and I kind of look, do Protestants have a theology of suffering? Some of them don't. Some of the theology is that if you're having this, you got a problem. But this guy didn't have that. And I don't know if he read John Paul II and the good news of suffering, John Paul II says. When I returned to the church, I said, oh, here we go. Maybe this is why I left. Now we're going to hear all about suffering and so on. But that's what you're saying. You know, and that's something that we're not teaching. It's something that we can't interpret. We leave the Lord. We leave when the Lord says, in this world, you're going to have tribulation, you're going to have suffering.

0: League of Achir, you know, the mustard seed's the greatest plant. And you're saying, really, it's not looking like that. That's
1: no,
0: huge.
1: But only by the grace and power of Jesus, he makes us into something far beyond what we could ever imagine.
0: We're going to take a break at this point and hold you over for the final segment. We want to learn more about blooming where you're planted. We'll be right back. Plenty more to come. Don't go away.

0: There are a lot of promises in the AI world right now.
1: Labor is changing, and not just labor, but human creativity. And these are so intimate to what it means to be human.
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3: Joseph Pieper was a philosopher from 20th century Germany.
0: He was worried that we were becoming slaves of this work-centered culture.
4: 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And that is precisely the question that Pieper poses.
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7: Hi, I'm Doug Keck, inviting you to join me next time when our guest author is Nathaniel Blake. His book, Victims of the Revolution, How Sexual Liberation Hurts Us All.
8: When you break apart the committed relationships of marriage, people aren't happy, they're not fulfilled. 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
7: That's Nathaniel Blake, an interesting bookmark next time.
9: We're finishing our conversation with Samantha Stevenson, her wonderful book, Grow Where You're Planted, EWTNRC.com, strongly recommend it. So, you know, I saw some things in your book about dormant seasons and limitations. Then I saw the word rottenness, and I said, maybe I'm not seeing that right. What was rottenness? Is that a good thing, a bad thing? Can you speak to this at all and clear things up for me? I'm not a farmer, not a gardener.
10: Yes. So the chapter on fall, I write about the practical side, but also just the spiritual metaphor of compost and God taking, because so what we do in compost, we take our scraps, basically our food scraps, leaves from the garden that have fallen, and you put it all together, and through this process, it breaks down and it actually becomes this incredible resource to feed your garden, and the fruits grow. And so God doesn't waste anything. Mm-hmm. And so for me, I really saw this through the process of my chronic illness, which really knocked me out for a couple of years. And I had it for a long time, but didn't really understand what could happen and the consequences. And so God did not waste that time. Mm-hmm. That time was hard. There was a lot of suffering, but there was so much beauty that came out of, you know, just walking up the hill to the studio and having the energy to do that. I have gratitude that I never had before. Yes. I'm able to really focus on the things that are important, my family, so much more. And I am so grateful for that time. It made me more compassionate. So God doesn't waste anything. The only time something goes to waste is if we're like a kid with a broken toy and we just grasp so hard onto those pieces that we don't turn it over to him. But if we do, he fixes it. He makes it something even more beautiful than what it was to begin with.
9: It's not in a direct correlation, but I keep thinking of Jesus after he does these miracles, the loaves and the fishes and everything. He says, bring me the scraps, get the scraps, and bring them in here. And so that's kind of, in a way, like what you're saying. Do you have...

0: resources for children to kind of bring this home?
1: Yeah, that's one of my favorite parts about writing the book, where actually throughout each section there are little sidebars with, they're called little hands in the dirt. And so there are tips for making this come alive with your kids, hands-on. Some of them are books that you can read to bring home. And I actually, on my website, I have a PDF expansion that turns all those hands-on experiences into a full year literature-based science curriculum, because I homeschool my kids and I love planning, especially our science. And so to get to do that with the garden, you know, some of these things are activities we do year after year to just form these really special memories, so that when they ask for them too. So, you know, can we make the Easter resurrection cookies? Can we make the berry cobbler? Mm-hmm. We need to go apple picking, you know, things like that. It's just so special. You know, the time that we have with them is so short. Yeah. So we want to be able to give them this sense of rootedness and to carry on those memories with their family and harken back to what we did.
2: And it's only mom who could do that. So you get to cultivate everything that is good and true and beautiful in their souls.
0: It's been great to have you back.
1: Thank you.
0: Two wonderful books
1: you've
0: got, The Bell Bind.
1: Mm-hmm.
0: What was
1: The Bell Bind Letters.
0: And then we've got Grow Where You're Planted. Mm-hmm. Thank you so much for not keeping this all to yourself, but blessing the church at this time of struggle in terms of all technology and other things and the screens, and saying, you know, my mother used to sing, the best things in life are free. You know, the best things in life are really there. And so thank you so much for the gift that you have in sharing it with us. Go to snstevenson.com, snstevenson.com. You can have the resources there for the children. You're an important part of this EWTN family, and you're never alone. You're always at home with Jim and Joy. Bye now.

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9: Just like Magellan, who crossed the Philippine Sea, we are going to be making our way to Cebu to discover the origins of Christianity as we continue to savor our faith.

we are leaving the Katangan Masbate area and making our way further south to Cebu, where Christianity actually began, with one of the world's most famous explorers, Magellan, who actually died in Cebu because he was confronted by a chieftain tribe leader. And we are going to understand that despite the controversies of what it means to spread the faith to all parts of the world, including its dangers, we have to know that God brings about good things even in the midst of the challenges and controversies. But now we're just on our way, praying for safe passage onto Cebu. If you know anything about traveling through these tropical weathers, you know that things change. In fact, that's exactly what's happened to us. Our whole flight schedule changed. Now we're on a boat. But just like Jesus calling the church a pilgrim ship, we've got to make sure that we know that Christ is truly in charge. And guess what? Here on a boat in the Philippines, we know he's in charge. They even have a little chapel here dedicated to obviously our Lord. There is the Santo Niño, the Child Jesus, our Blessed Mother, and a particular saint, Saint Philomena. And it might be because Philomena sounds like Philippines, and maybe Philippians also sounds like it, but it's when you have moments like this, when you know that you're gonna be in good hands as you continue to pilgrim, not from island to island, but from this world to the next. The nation of the Philippines is comprised of over 7,000 islands, and so the only way that you can be united is if you actually get from one island to the next. And obviously the best way to do that before airplanes was by boat. Now the Philippines has come a long way in terms of shipping, but it even has a little bit more of a simpler approach. This is basically a ferry, and they put as many people on as possible by having these outdoor bunks where people can actually travel overnight. This is going to be either an hour and a half flight or a 12-hour boat ride overnight. And there are some times when, even when I was a kid, we traveled in the middle of a typhoon. And I honestly think the only thing that got us safely to our destination was prayer. And obviously, God's will. Despite the simple travel conditions, Filipinos are known for making the best out of challenging situations. And that's why, even though it's a simple ship, they have really tasty food. It's just one way to make a tough situation worth celebrating. Why? Because God is always with us. So while this might be a simple ferry, they've got some pretty tasty traditional foods, and I think I've got some ideas about things I definitely want to taste. So I placed an order for some traditional Filipino dishes, and I started off with some of this bread that's got some cheese in it, I believe. But what's fascinating is that even on a simple ship like this, they've got good quality home-cooked food and even fresh pastries. And by the way, before we even started moving, the whole crew prayed over the intercom. But we're gonna bless this food now, which we're about to receive through Christ our Lord, amen. So let's give this a taste test. Oh yeah, there's a little bit of cheese in there. The dough is very yeasty and sweet smelling. That's really tasty. It's a yellow cheese, so it's a little tart, but the dough is fresh, delicious. So we've got a few things that we're gonna try out. We've got a traditional dish, pancit. It's one of my favorites. And then we have what is called lechon kuali, which is pork belly, and it's cut, perhaps boiled, and then deep fried to make it nice and crispy. And then we have some chop suey, and then some pork adobo is coming out as well. So all the Filipino favorites on this boat. So we're gonna start off first by just taste testing pancit. The long noodles represent long life, and there's chicken, and there's also some fresh vegetables. And it's generally simply flavored with either a broth and soy sauce, or as they would have like a little
bouillon powder to give it a real deep flavor.

0: Delicious.
1: And they also have some fried garlic chips to give it some extra umami. So what we've got ourselves here is this kawali, and this is called achara, and this is going to be a pick.

mixed vegetables. And they serve this with an egg, but we've got a bunch of eggs here, so let's give it a try. And Filipinos eat with their fork and their spoon. So we've got one composed bite here. Get a little bit of that pickled achara. Here we go. Very nice. I think this is just really good comfort food. I mean, it's pork, it's rice, it's vegetables. What more can you ask for? But we're gonna get some more pork adobos next. And this pork adobo would be similar-ish to the lechon kuali, but this is actually braised with some vinegar and soy sauce, as well as other aromatics. And so this will be a type of a simple pork stew. And as all things Filipino, there's always rice. Very nice. Really delicious. Again, basic, but really tasty comfort food. And you need that, especially when your plans change. God's got other plans. He will continue to feed you. After leaving the boat and having some of the food there, it's about time we get some spiritual food. And the best place to do that is in our own family home, which is the cathedral here in Cebu. The construction of the Metropolitan Cathedral dedicated to St. Vitalis began in 1595. It's a classic example of Spanish colonial style architecture, made with a lot of rich wood, as well as some bas-relief with some aspects of Baroque architecture and artistry. It's a classic cathedral with a long nave, with side chapels, as well as some beautiful arches. The appointments are elegant, and they highlight that this truly is the Mother Church. You can see the Spanish influence in this church with the gold gilding and the Baroque architectural artistry. What's unique, however, are the two patrons, San Lorenzo Ruiz and San Pedro Colonsud, who's actually from the Cebu region. On one side, you will have a chapel dedicated to our Blessed Mother, and on the other side, Saint Vitalis, who was actually an officer who accompanied Paulinus from Milan to Ravenna. He's known as the patron of day laborers, and that's why you see him depicted with a shovel. But he's also a patron for women of the night, who unfortunately sell their dignity in order to make money. This is a magnificent example of the Spaniards' influence on faith, including the cathedra, which is like a throne for the bishop. It is here that the Mother Church of Cebu confirms and baptizes, celebrates the sacraments, but most importantly, serves as a seat for the faith, which is supposed to grow. And it has certainly grown just one block away at a minor basilica known as the Santo Niño Shrine. After visiting this magnificent home church for the people of Cebu, we have to know where the faith actually started. And it started on an island called Mactan Island with the famous explorer Magellan, who meets Lapu-Lapu. Christianity started here in an island called Mactan. And it has some controversial origins because it actually started with a battle between Magellan's forces and a chieftain tribe leader named Lapu-Lapu. On April 29, 1521, Magellan's forces landed here, hoping to conquer the Philippines and to help spread the faith. But in that process of trying to evangelize, it also required a little effort of a colonization, a taking over. And obviously, people who want to be evangelized also want to remain free to be who they are. So it was in this tension to promote Christianity to this new place, now known as the Philippines, named after King Philip of Spain, that he encountered the chieftain tribe leader named Lapu-Lapu, who is now a national folk hero. And in the Battle of Mactan, you can almost imagine all of these well-armored forces encountering a small group of ruffians, really,

who had nothing but a stick, a sword, and a shield. But in the battle, it was Magellan who lost simply because he was brought out into the water where, with all of the army, he would be slowed down. And so Lapu-Lapu, according to tradition, hit him in the knee where the armor was not. And when he went down to tend to his knee, he was beheaded with what is known as the kris, which is actually named after Christianity because it was that which separated him. And so the legend is that Magellan's forces all went to attack Lapu-Lapu. And this is again just by legend that he turned himself into a fish, because if he had the magical powers to defend this small island nation against this great force, he had to have some power, turned himself into a fish, which is why now the Lapu-Lapu fish is known as one of the more difficult fish to catch in the waters. The tradition says that Lapu-Lapu had several children. One was named Bagyo, which means storm. Apparently this person had a very hot temper. Another was Putut, which means short. The third is Tumalak, which means flower, the only girl. And it's from there that she propagated this Filipino mix with the Spanish blood. But the fourth child who lived was named Patalinghog. Patalinghog, which is my last name, because in that language it means spare us. And so even in the Cebuano language, in the liturgy, Patalinghog Kamay means Lord, spare me, or hear my prayer. And it is strange that while my ancestor, this chieftain tribe leader, killed one of the first missionaries, there's a full circle because now I'm a Catholic priest. It's a real unique scenario to see how the spreading of the Christian faith encountered great challenges, and perhaps it's in the way it was introduced. But regardless, we know that Christianity took a great stronghold because the king of Cebu, named Raja Muhabon, would eventually receive Christianity by Magellan, in fact, a cross as well as the famous statue Santo Niño, and given to his queen wife, Juana. And this is the scene of the battle itself, where on April 27, 1521, Lapu-Lapu became known as the first person to stop European aggression. And there is a difference between aggression versus evangelization. The scene behind me is how this simple man with simple weapons was able to defend the Philippines simply because in wisdom he knew that they would be slowed down in the waters of this area. And so they had more flexibility to defend themselves in the water as opposed to on the land. This battle, although bloody and again filled with a tremendous amount of folklore, isn't necessarily about violence in the strict sense, but it's about, one, defending the people's rights, two, making sure that true freedom is found in Christ. And there's gonna be some resistance to that, even from the chieftain tribe leader. But the irony also is the fact that while the first Christian missionary from Portugal, you know, funded by Spain, was stopped here, there is a unique situation in that Philippines now is one of the most Catholic countries in the world. And so in a sense, in order to spread the faith, there was, at least in the historical days, a lot of tears, sweat, and even to a degree, blood. So while now Lapu-Lapu is seen as a national folk leader and defender of the aggressions of Europe, we have to admit that his efforts could not stop the spreading of the Christian faith. And thankfully, the people in the Philippines know the difference. The irony continues because in this area you get tremendous seafood, and we are now on a hunt for some local Mactan Island styled Lapu-Lapu fish. So we're here at Mr. Crab, a place where we're gonna have a sample of Lapu-Lapu fish, but also the local cuisine, because here they also have a ton of crabs. And I guess it's kind of fitting because

because crabs are tough and they're dangerous, but they are also super tasty. This menu looks great, very fresh, very local, obviously flavorful, and family style eating. In fact, we met some people who watch EWTN and my show, and so it's a real sign that the food in the Philippines is definitely about family. We're gonna bless the food which you're about to receive through Christ our Lord. Father, Son, Holy Spirit, amen. Now I'm gonna give a taste test of some things that I wanted to try in particular, namely this lapu-lapu fish done escabeche style, which is basically steamed, and it's gonna be in a little bit of a sweet soy and some aromatics, namely some scallions and some ginger, put over some hot oil, and it kind of is poured all on top. So very fresh and savory. Let's give it a taste. Wow, really fresh. The steam doesn't overpower the fish in any way. It's very mild, actually. And this little escabeche sauce makes it extra savory. The family style foods continue with crispy pata, which is a deep fried pork shank after it is slow roasted, super nice and tender. Then we have some shrimp, and they cook it like basically with the skin on and the heads on as well, because it infuses a lot of flavor. And this is a type of rice called adobo rice. Really flavorful, delicious food. Wow, that crispy pata is so tasty. Kind of like a lechon, but deep fried. The rice is so savory because it's infused with some of the adobo oils. So, so good. And the shrimp with the garlic butter sauce. Wow, very, very fresh. It's almost sweet and flavorful. A feast for the family indeed. And here in the local Mr. Krabby specialty, we've got these crabs, and they are actually, they prepared it easy for us. Being a Baltimore guy, I'm used to eating Maryland brew crabs, and these are quite different. In fact, they've already opened it up for us. So all we've got to do is just break it apart and just sample. And then we actually have, for this particular sauce, they created what is known as a oyster pepper. So an oyster sauce with a little bit of cracked pepper, and this is the claw meat. And I think it's going to be delicious. Wow, that sauce really is amazing. And the crab itself, so sweet and tender. They did an amazing job with this. Absolutely flavorfully delicious. The Minor Basilica of Santo Niño Church is actually one of the most prominent churches in all of the Philippines, and particularly in all of Asia. It begins first and foremost with the Cross of Magellan. The Cross of Magellan, affectionately known as the Growing Cross, actually was erected in April of 1521. It was a sign of Christianity being a part of these islands that Magellan discovered. It is there that we believe the faith of Christianity grew. And it's a place now where people go and they ask intercessions from people who officially pray for them and their intentions and their family. And all of this is actually connected to what is next door, the Minor Basilica of Santo Niño. The Minor Basilica is significant because it enshrines the most popular devotion, the Santo Niño, also known as the Holy Child. This image is similar to the Infant of Prague, reminding us that we are all called to be God's children. This image was gifted by Magellan to Raja Humabon and his wife, Queen Juana, who converted to Christianity, and as a result, others followed as well, making this one of the most Christian nations in all of Asia, and particularly a Christian nation strong in its devotion, and actually one of the strongest Catholic nations around the world. The church is a beautiful representation of Baroque and Romanesque, and even some Spanish influences.
The gold and the wood are very impressive, and they're likened to the churches in Spain. The Spanish influence on the Catholic faith here in the Philippines is evident by all of the statues, life-sized and even lifelike. However, these statues are dressed as royalty. Well, even though Jesus grew up poor and Mary herself was poor and most of the saints were poor, they are dressed in a celestial clothing representing the fact that they are now in heaven. And what you see on the outside is simply a significance of what they contain with the royal dignity from within. Unique to this church is also the history of Christianity in the Philippines, beginning with the Battle of Mactan, the placing of the cross, the different sacraments that were celebrated, and even the ceiling shows the beauty of the Philippines' history, rich with Christian tradition. While there are many images of the Santo Niño in various side chapels, the significant one is in a side chapel. That's the one that was gifted by Magellan in 1521. It now stands in a very unique place in the church where people can pay devotion, write down their intentions, and they even have different colored outfits to match the liturgical season. The most significant celebration that occurs at this minor basilica is known as Sinulog, which is the third Sunday in January. And it begins with 9 days of masses, literally throughout the entire day, and then it ends with a major procession throughout the entire city. This is truly one of the largest celebrations of our Christian faith in the world. It's how the whole town celebrates around the Eucharist. The Filipinos call this a pilgrimage of faith. To remember our visit in Cebu and how Christianity began, in a sense with the battle between Magellan and Lapu-Lapu, we are going to use some Lapu-Lapu fish. And we're going to turn this into a type of a fried fish. And the batter is going to be made with some San Miguel beer. So let's get started first by filleting this fish, creating the batter, and making a nice slaw using some tropical ingredients. All right, so I've got this pretty much filleted. We're gonna use one side of it. And so I just simply cut behind the neck and slid my knife all the way across against that center spinal bone. This has already been descaled, and I'm gonna feel for any type of bones. And actually, I think I did a pretty good job. So I've got my fillets cut up in about 4 to 5 inches long and about an inch wide. And I'm gonna combine to this just regular all-purpose flour as well as some rice flour to give it a little bit of a lighter crispiness, almost tempura-ish. And then you wanna use very cold beer or even a type of a sparkling water. And in this case, I am just simply going to add the beer slowly and then whisk until I get the proper consistency. Start off with about a cup at a time, whisk, and see where we are so that you can get almost like a pancake batter consistency. We're at the point where I know that this is gonna be a nice light batter. So I'm gonna season the fish up with a little salt and pepper, put it in the batter, and immediately into this hot oil, which is at about 325 degrees. And it's always good when you fry to be just careful that you don't overcrowd the pan. So we're gonna do this in a couple batches. Now, while this is frying and it's coming out beautifully, nicely, not over battered, but nice and crispy, as this is frying all together, I am going to actually prep our little tropical slaw. To prepare the slaw, I'm gonna use just some carrots and some celery, as well as some jackfruit, also known as langka. And I'm gonna shred these up, put it all together with some mayonnaise as well as some lemon, salt, pepper, and garlic powder. Going to be a delicious, fresh, crunchy component to this crispy, savory fish.

Once this fish is cooked, I'm actually gonna do a double fry. So I'm gonna let this just get nice and kind of fully cooked, but we're gonna turn the heat up when all of this is said and done and fry it so it turns nice golden brown and extra, extra crispy. Then hit it off with a little pinch of salt. So I strained the oil to make sure it was clear of all impurities, and I turned up the heat to get it nice and hot so I can do a double fry and get these nice and crispy and golden brown. All right, this is that beautiful kind of darker golden amber color that I want. And what we're gonna do now is just hit it with a final pinch of salt right on top that hot oil to give it a beautiful punch of flavor. And to make a little dipping dish, we've got a little banana ketchup. We're gonna use a heaping tablespoon and a half of regular mayonnaise. Season it with salt, pepper, garlic powder, mix it all up, and you've got yourself a delicious dip. So this is my take on remembering the visit in Cebu where Christianity kind of began. So let's say a blessing on this meal, which we're about to receive through Christ our Lord. Amen. Let's give it a taste test. We're gonna go in for that little unique banana ketchup aioli. Man, that is good. And let's see about this creamy slaw with the jackfruit. Wow, I love it. There's that little tang and a little sweetness to it with this crispy fish. This is going to definitely make you say, thank you, God, for Christianity in the Philippines. The faith of the Philippines started in Cebu, which is the central part of the Philippines. It's a place where controversy and even a battle took place, but in all of this, Christ was victorious. It's a place where we can certainly experience the beauty of culture, but most importantly, we can celebrate our faith, a faith worth savoring. If you would like more information on this recipe or our other recipes, visit EWTN.com/savoringourfaith. 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

0: 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Pope Leo XIV releases his first encyclical on the dangers of artificial intelligence. 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
1: Work is for the sake of leisure. It's for the sake of being able to have time and space and resources for those highest and most fulfilling activities.
2: Leisure is destroyed through constant connection and distraction. The reality is that now we don't have our own time. We are always connected. We are always available.
3: We are made to know God, love God, and serve God in this world so that we may be happy with Him in the next. So worship is man's highest activity because it's where we give God His due.

0: Man needs to realize that he is called to work, and it's essential for his happiness, but it's not the highest point of his vocation. Even the creation story shows us this. The first 6 days are dedicated to God wisely ordering and making the world a better place, but the sixth day is not the last day. The seventh day is where it all comes to a culmination. So worship is the real purpose of human life. Leisure is the true purpose of human life.
1: Leisure is any activity that is done for its own sake. It's an activity that is intrinsically valuable and worthwhile. We don't do this thing in order to produce this or in order to get that, but we do this thing because in and of itself, it's valuable and it's worthwhile to do. Leisure is the highest sort of activity that we can do, whether it's prayer, whether it's contemplation, whether it's worship, whether it's play or appreciating a good thing like art or culture.

0: Laudetur Jesus Christus. Praise be Jesus Christ. Welcome to this live broadcast of Pope Leo XIV's meeting with the Catholic Charismatic Renewal, which is promoted by Charis. My name is Devin Watkins, and I'll be providing the English language commentary and translation for this papal event. From wherever you're joining us, I'd like to welcome you to this live broadcast. Some of you may be joining us through our various Vatican media channels, perhaps the Vatican News app, the Vatican News web portal, our English YouTube channel, or Facebook Live feed. We also welcome all of you who are joining us through our various partner broadcasting stations, including EWTN-TV, Catholic Faith Network in America, Salt and Light TV, Shalom World TV, Atmadarshan TV, and Catholic TV. As we go live, we see the Holy Father has just arrived here on the stage in the Paul VI Hall, where this audience is taking place. The Holy Father will begin with the sign of the cross.
1: Gracias. In the name of the Father, and of the Son, and of the Holy Spirit. Amen. Peace be with you.

0: The Holy Father, I believe, will be speaking in English this morning.
1: Your Eminence, Your Excellencies, dear brothers and sisters, good morning and welcome. Buenos dias. I'm pleased to have my first meeting with the Catholic Charismatic Renewal and to greet all of you present, as well as the communities, groups, and schools of prayer and of evangelization that you represent. God has indeed blessed your communities with so many gifts, including spiritual vitality. I also greet the leaders of the national and international services of communion of the Catholic Charismatic Renewal International Service, CARIS, who have organized this gathering. For the Catholic Charismatic Renewal, the years following the Second Vatican Council were a time of great expansion and growth and of integration into the life of the Church, as well as for consolidating your structures of service. My venerable predecessors recognized this development as a great gift to the Church. Indeed, Saint Paul VI affirmed that nothing is more necessary for such an increasingly secularized world than the witness of this spiritual renewal, which the Holy Spirit is inspiring in the most diverse regions and communities. In emphasizing your characteristic focus on evangelization, Saint John Paul II said, "It is the Spirit himself who impels you to bear witness." He likewise remarked, "How can anyone who has tasted the goodness of Christ remain silent and inactive? Christ is our Savior. How can we fail to evangelize? Continue to communicate this zeal for the gospel to those around you." For his part, Benedict XVI referred to the specific contribution you make to the Church. He said, "One of the positive elements and aspects of the community of the Catholic Charismatic Renewal is precisely their emphasis on the charisms or gifts of the Holy Spirit, and their merit lies in having recalled their topicality in the Church." Like Cardinal Sunens in the early days of the movement, Pope Francis frequently spoke of you as a flood of grace, which is for the whole Church, not just for some. In summary, he outlined your path as evangelization, spiritual ecumenism,

caring for the poor and the needy, and welcoming the marginalized, and added, all of it is based on worship. The foundation of the renewal is worshiping God. I too wish to foster the relationship of mutual respect, closeness, and support between the See of Peter and the great family of the Catholic Charismatic Renewal. In this regard, I would like to reflect on the following key aspects of your spiritual experience: baptism in the Spirit, prayer of praise, the Word of God, communion, and charity. First, baptism in the Spirit. Your shared journey of faith has its source in the personal experience of the Holy Spirit, which has enabled the grace of baptism to become effective within each of you, leading you to a clear awareness of God's love. This is the first powerful experience of grace that St. Augustine himself had after his conversion, and which he described in these heartfelt words: O Christ Jesus, my helper and redeemer, suddenly it had become sweet to me to be without the sweets of folly. What I once feared to lose was now a delight to dismiss. You turned them out and entered to take their place, pleasanter than any pleasure. The Holy Spirit has likewise allowed you to taste the sweetness of Christ. For you too, life has changed since that moment. God ceased to be a mere idea and became the real and ultimate expression of fatherhood. His Spirit has brought inner reconciliation, peace, and freedom from worldly attachments and the oppression of sin. He has also made possible a new outlook characterized by openness and hope towards others and the future, in the certainty that nothing can ever separate us from the love of Christ. From this experience of the Holy Spirit comes the inner desire to be witnesses and heralds of his love, bringing his consolation to people oppressed by a sense of emptiness and loneliness. Prayer of praise. It was precisely from this captivating experience of the Holy Spirit that a new life of prayer began, taking the form of a new capacity for spontaneous and sincere dialogue with God, and a new openness to praise, worship, and offering thanksgiving to him. Worship and praise, which are so characteristic of your gatherings, are essential aspects of Christian prayer, and you have helped them to be rediscovered and brought them back to the forefront in recent years. The Word of God. The renewed outpouring of the Spirit has also led you to a living encounter with sacred Scripture. The Holy Spirit inspired the revealed Word of God and is also the one who keeps it ever alive and active in the Church, causing it to resonate in the hearts of believers, especially in the liturgy. Scripture has therefore become for you a wonderful source of spiritual nourishment that enlightens and comforts. It is similarly a source of discernment for guiding your daily choices and gives substance to communal prayer, enabling you to address the Lord with words inspired by God himself. Communion. The Holy Spirit is the wellspring of communion. In various documents, Pope Leo XIII encouraged Catholics to pray a novena to the Holy Spirit each year between the feasts of Ascension and Pentecost, especially for the intention of Christian unity. You clearly appreciate the significance of this invitation, for you have seen that unity in the Church is the fruit of the Spirit, because as St. Augustine affirms, the Holy Spirit is a certain unutterable communion of the Father and the Son. It is the Spirit who creates harmony among the various charisms and components of the charismatic renewal, as well as with our brothers and sisters of other Christian denominations.

And finally, charity. St. Augustine wrote that the Holy Spirit, who is himself love, has been given to man and inflames him to the love of God and neighbor. For man can have no love for God unless he be given it from God. This is what you too have experienced. The renewed presence of the Spirit has awakened in you a new capacity to love, inspired by divine charity itself. This love is directed towards God and toward your brothers and sisters, and inspires closeness and compassion, especially for those who are suffering. Many works of charity for those in need, both in spirit and in body, have sprung from the Catholic charismatic renewal. I invite you then to keep alive this love for the poor, which reveals the true face of God. Dear friends, I thank you for your commitment and encourage you to continue your mission. Put yourselves at the service of the diocese and parishes, offering your experience and methods of evangelization. Faithfully follow the guidance of your priests, and in your communal discernment, listen to the voices of wise people, even if they do not belong to your groups. Cultivate harmony in cooperation among the communities to which you belong, taking care never to give way to the desire for self-promotion or the pursuit of power or personal prestige. May the Holy Spirit always be a light and a source of strength on your personal and communal journey, and may the Virgin Mary, Mother of the Church, protect you. And now, with these heartfelt sentiments, I willingly impart my apostolic blessing. Thank you.

0: Let us pray as Jesus taught us. Our Father, who art in heaven, hallowed be thy name. Thy kingdom come, thy will be done, on earth as it is in heaven. Give us this day our daily bread, and forgive us our trespasses, as we forgive those who trespass against us. Lead us not into temptation, but deliver us from evil. The Lord be with you.
1: And with your spirit.
0: Blessed be the name of the Lord, now and forever. Our help is in the name of the Lord, who made heaven and earth. May Almighty God bless you, the Father, and the Son, and the Holy Spirit. Amen.

And we see Cardinal Kevin Farrell just before greeting the Pope. The Holy Father has just delivered his address to the Catholic Charismatic Renewal gathered here in the Paul VI Hall.

This event is taking place under the theme, What Does God Expect from the Catholic Charismatic Renewal, in light of what the Holy Spirit stirred up in 1967, referring to the Second Vatican Council and the beginning of the renewal, the acceptance into the Church of the charismatic way of life, which is just a different way of saying that the welcoming the action of the Holy Spirit. That is all that charismatic means, is a charism. The Holy Spirit imparts charisms upon each person and each community in accordance with what God wishes for that person or that community. This

event. It also includes an ecumenical element. We see pastors and bishops from other Christian communities gathering, and I recall that the charismatic renewal is a very practical form of ecumenism, and in a way it grew out of the Pentecostal movements that are very focused on the action of the Holy Spirit.

at the end, after lunch in this audience, the Holy Father, not the Holy Father, but the members of this event, this meeting, the participants will be celebrating Mass, and which is a very central part of obviously every true liturgical and every true renewal in the spirit for Catholics. It's the Eucharistic celebration. And as the Holy Father continues to greet the participants and shake hands with them, we conclude this live broadcast of Pope Leo XIV's audience with the Catholic Charismatic Renewal. Please visit our Vatican News web portal, Facebook, Instagram, X, and YouTube accounts for coverage of today's event and other Vatican and world news. My name is Devin Watkins. It's been a pleasure to provide the English language commentary for this. On behalf of Vatican Media, I'd like to thank our in-studio audio technician and coordinator, and all of our media partners on television and radio. And thank you all for joining us. Laudetur Jesus Christus. Praised be Jesus Christ.

0: Lord, bless our family, all of us now together, those far away, all who are gone back to you. May we know joy, may we bear our sorrows in patience. Let love guide our understanding of each other. Let us be grateful to each other. We have all made each other what we are. O family of Jesus, watch over our family. Amen.
1: Discipline is praised by all, but hardly followed through by many people. The letter to the Hebrews admonishes persevering in faith and cultivating what he called the virtue of patience. And I would like to read it for you, my friend, because it's a powerful reference that I want us to cherish today. God is not unjust as to overlook your work and the love which you showed for his sake in serving the saints, as you still do. And we desire each one of you to show the same earnestness in realizing the full assurance of hope until the end, so that you may not be sluggish, but imitators of those who through faith and patience, the emphasis is patience, inherit the promise. I pray for you today that you persevere in doing good. God love you. God bless you.
2: Swift creates Gulliver as the caricature of a stereotypical modern in order to satirise and ultimately lampoon the follies of the Enlightenment and its modernism and scientism. One wonders, in fact, if Swift chose the very name of Gulliver as a phonetic melding of the word gull, which means a dupe or credulous person, and the word traveller. Gulliver is the archetypal gullible traveller. In the midst of the madness caused by Gulliver's gullibility, Swift dexterously slips in the presence of sanity in the character of Dom Pedro, a Catholic Christian who serves as the representative of a real

0: human person and therefore as the antidote to the modern philosophies which had so confused Gulliver. Once we are able to see the travels of Gulliver through the eyes of his sagacious creator and not through the gullible eyes of the traveler himself, we begin to glean the wisdom that Gulliver's travels offers and can begin, therefore, to see that it is as relevant to our own times as it was to the times in which Swift wrote. Such perennial relevance is what marks Gulliver's travels as belonging with the other great books of civilization.
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2: Oh, how I long for each Holy Communion. I want to unite myself to Jesus as closely as possible through love. If the angels were capable of envy, they would envy two things. One is the receiving of Holy Communion, and the other is suffering for the love of Jesus. On one occasion when I received Jesus in Holy Communion, in my heart the veil of faith was torn away, and I saw Jesus, who stood before me and said to me,
3: I left my heavenly throne to become united to you in Holy Communion. My daughter, your love consoles me and makes up for the coldness of many souls who receive me without love and faith. They treat me as a dead object.
2: My dear Lord, I love you, and all my strength comes from you, my living bread. I could not live through the day if I did not receive you in Holy Communion. You are my shield. Without you, I do not know how I would live. For my eternal life begins here, on earth, every time I receive you in Holy Communion. Lord, how I love you, and how I need you.
3: After you receive me in Holy Communion, take time to talk to me in your soul about whatever fears or problems you have. Then listen in silence, and I will speak to you, comforting you with words of encouragement and love. Remember, always speak to me as your best friend, in simple words.

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1: What does it mean to know Jesus? It means to live with Jesus in your heart. To the point where it affects you the way you think and the way you act. If it doesn't do that, then you know a lot about him, but you don't know him. He wants it to come from the depths of your heart.
2: Hello, I'm Father Joseph Mary. Back in the late 1980s, we were not yet televising the Mass or any live devotions. Mother Angelica sensed the need for the viewers, especially those who lived alone, to have others to pray with, and so began televising live holy hours with prayers and talking about the Lord. I pray this program, packed with spiritual gems, will help you to live with Jesus in your heart.
1: We're going to pray about God's compassion. And we're going to pray for his compassion.

asking the Lord to make us understand the difference between His mercy and our presumption. I think today we presume upon God's mercy a lot. I say, well, what does that mean? Well, it would be presumptuous if you go down a highway in a busy traffic lane at 120 miles an hour. That is presumptuous to think your guardian angel is going to take care of you. That's presumption. It means you put yourself in great danger saying, oh, well, the Father will have mercy. You see, it means you use the mercy of God to commit for an excuse to commit sin. That's what presumption does. It uses the mercy of God as an excuse that at this time you can't commit sin because He's merciful. That's why it's so horrible before God. So you cannot just put yourself in occasions of sin, in sinful situations, and say, oh, well, what's the difference? God has mercy. He is merciful. That's a misuse of a gift of God. And many of us, because we have no longer a sense of sin and a sense of the need to repent and to repair for our offenses, we are presumptuous. And that's unfortunate today. You know, there's a tremendous amount of evil things going on, blasphemous things, movies, articles, satanic books, just everything that blasphemes the Lord God and His sovereign rights over all mankind. And Christians are so apathetic. We're apathetic because we presume, well, somebody else will take care of it. Oh, well, God will forgive. Well, what's the difference? You can't do anything about it. The more you yell and scream over it, the more they'll go see this movie or that movie. So better to be quiet. No, it's better to yell and scream and let the Lord God hear you. So you're not responsible. You don't feel sorry for the prophet who seems to be a lone voice in the wilderness. At least he is yelling. At least he's doing something. You and I can no longer presume on God's mercy. We cannot do that. So it's seldom you see someone who has a sense of sin. And seldom you see or hear of anyone who has a sense of the necessity to repent and repair for our offenses. Repair to God and society. I think the worst presumptuous person is to say, when I hear a person say, well, it doesn't matter how much I sin, God, Jesus paid for it all. He took our sins upon Him, so what's the difference? Oh, what a terrible state of mind that is. You are responsible for your own sins. You got to say, I am sorry, Lord. And not only that, but you got to say you're sorry for other people who don't say they're sorry. We call that making reparation, not just for your sins, but for other people's sins. And that is, if other people don't repair for their sins or are never repentant, then you must do it. Then Paul said, this is a wicked generation. Your lives should redeem it. Well, we know only Jesus redeemed us. But he was talking about that kind of reparation for other people's sins that we, you and I, need to fast and pray over. This country is in morally and spiritually dead. Dead. And it's dying economically. We don't want to see anything. So you and I must pray. You must pray in your own lives, not just during this holy hour, but pray and ask for God's mercy upon this country, upon the movie industry, the television industry, the newspaper and magazine, anything, it's media that has and does continue to bring such horrid, evil things in your living room and in society.
Lord God, we are as children before Thee. We do not even know when we sin. Give us light.

apathetic, lazy, afraid, full of human respect, Lord. We're afraid of repercussions. We're afraid we'll be looked at upon ridiculous. We are filled with the fear that paralyzes people and allows the worst of things to happen because we as Christians do not love you enough to stand tall and fight the good fight. So we do this evening ask forgiveness. Forgiveness for our spiritual laziness and all our sins. Lord, I ask that you send your spirit upon all Christians in this country to rise up against your enemy. To rise up and fight the evil by holiness, compassion, love, peace, joy, and that self-control and determination that we shall be holy and that we are poor sinners, that we need you, Lord. We are in need of your mercy. Amen. We're going to look at St. Mark's Gospel, the 6th chapter, 30 to 34. It's Mark 6, 30 to 34. The apostles rejoined Jesus and told him all they had done and taught. They were sent out two by two. If you remember, they healed the blind and the deaf and those who couldn't speak and the paralyzed and delivered demons. And they taught what Jesus taught them. Then he said, you must come away to some lonely place all by yourselves and rest a while. You know, we live maybe in the busiest age ever. We're so busy that everything has to be instant because we don't take time to do anything. We don't have time. And yet, you know, if you look at it, the thing you have most of is time. Did you ever realize? I thought of that the other day during one of my meditations. I said, Angelica, what are you in a hurry about? You're going to live forever. I mean, I am never going to die. Oh, physically I will. But my soul isn't. It's immortal. So are you. So is your soul. And what are you rushing around for? You got all the time in the world. You're going to say, well, Mother, you have schedules, you have this or that. But you know, I don't think that's where we're busy. We're busy in our hearts. We're busy in our minds. That's where we're busy. I don't think we're busy just going from one place to another or doing our work. I think we're so busy with useless thoughts, with hardened hearts, with revenge, with displeasure, with anxiety, with frustration, with worry, with resentment, with guilt, with revenge, anger. Oh, that's where we're busy. And you know, I think I can prove that by this passage. Because the Lord said, let's go to a lonely place. We're going to rest. In other words, drop it. Drop it. See, most of you go to prayer. You don't drop anything. You bring everything with you. You bring this whole load of frustrations and everything. You bring it on your back and you throw it before the Lord. That's great. But why don't you just push it aside after you do that? Just talk to Jesus. Just love Jesus. So how do I love Jesus? You love him. Can I say, well, it's an invisible reality. So is your mind. You ever see your mind? It's invisible, but it's reality. You ever see how your thought process works? What is it, on a computer? No, it worked like that. Everything you do, there's memory, intellect, and will. And it happens so fast you can't even, you don't know what's happening.

but you don't see it. But it's real. It's right there. A doctor would say, yeah, your soul operates through your brain. This part is for this and this part's for that. But you don't see that. It's just real. It's active. It's there all the time. But God is closer to you than breathing and nearer than hands and feet. That's pretty near to me. My breathing is pretty near to me. And God is more near than that. He resides in the center, the core of your spirit, your heart, your soul. He lives there. You he have to go to some lonely place. It doesn't mean you have to go in the desert. You can be in the midst of a crowd and be in a lonely place. Because the lonely place is here. It has nothing to do. Well, our Lord said one time, go and when you want to pray to your father, go inside your closet. How many of you go into your closet and lock the door? You don't do that. Because he didn't mean that. He didn't mean you should go into a dark closet, but here is your closet. This is your closet where you can shut the door. That's a lonely place where you close the door on you and Jesus all by yourself. You need that. Jesus needed it. The apostles needed it. Everybody needs it. And you say you don't need it? Well, you're really in bad shape if you think you don't need that, because obviously you don't know what's going on. So when the Lord himself asked to draw aside to a lonely place where you could be alone with the Father, it's important to know what he's saying and to do it. But now something happened. See, it said, for there were so many coming and going, the apostles had no time even to eat. You ever been that busy? Talk about being busy. I've been that busy. One time I had to eat a small sandwich in the car between places. I mean, that's what you call busy. Going to 3-4 states in one day is busy. At least it keeps the airlines busy. So there are times in your life when you're going. And yet, I don't think you have to lose sight of that lonely place in your heart. I think that's a cop-out. Because there's nobody between your two ears but you and God. Unless you open the door. Unless you open the door and let the whole world come in and out like a department store, then you have a problem. But there are times, just like a department store, you put out the lights and you lock the doors, stop front and back, and there's nobody there but you and God. You've got to reach that point every day. Well, they went in a boat, and they went to a lonely place where they could be by themselves. But the people saw where they were going, and they got there ahead of time. How you like that? Talk about running away. But you know what's so beautiful about this is one sentence here that's sad. Sometimes it looks like it's in the wrong place, but it isn't. It said, as he stepped ashore, he saw a large crowd. They're trying to get away from the crowd because they didn't even have time to eat. And he took pity on them. You can just imagine Jesus in this boat. And as he's getting near the shore, he looks, and the whole shoreline's full of people, chock full of people, 5,000, 10,000 people. And he looked at him, and he has such pity. You know why? Because they were like sheep without a shepherd. I wish this wasn't true in our day. But I'm afraid it is. Everywhere I go, I find the same crowd. Different faces in different places, but they all look the same. Sheep without a shepherd. That's how they look. Why? Well, they're confused by shepherds. They're confused.

Confused by teachers, they're confused by leaders, whether they're political, civil, religious sometimes. They're confused because they're told different ways and different things, different goals and different morality. And that's what it meant. These people were just as confused as you are today. You go here and you hear something. You go there and they contradict it. You go somewhere else and something entirely different. That's sheep without a shepherd. But those of you that are Catholic, you have a shepherd. You have a shepherd. You have the Holy Father, you have the Magisterium. You have your own bishops. But you have shepherds. You need to obey that chief shepherd. You need to be obedient to the chief shepherd, as we all do. We need to be in union with that shepherd. Only then do we know for sure that we're on the right path. And we need to understand that. Don't let yourself wander on top of the mountain or in the valley with nobody to look after you. You must be, and I must be, and Father must be, every one of us must be in the will of God. When you are in the will of God, you can be sure of His providence and His protection, His mercy and His compassion. You can be sure. When you are in His will. When you take yourself out of God's will, you're lost sheep. So you are subject to wolves. You're subject to wolves. You put yourself in jeopardy. You go where angels fear to tread. You know, we use that as a little kind of saying at funny instances, but it's very, very serious because you put yourself in positions where God Himself has difficulty protecting you because you put yourself in occasions of such sin that you're going to fall flat on your face. Now, His grace and His light and His compassion and mercy will always follow you to the last moment of your breath. But you put yourself in presumptuous ways that you presume upon the mercy of God. You become a stray sheep. Now, I know you're going to quote me that beautiful passage where the Lord put the 99 away and went after the stray sheep. And He took it on His shoulders. You know why He took it on His shoulders? Because He had to break its legs. You like that? That's why He put it around His neck, because in order to keep those sheep from running away, they broke their legs. And by that time, they learned real quick to stay in one spot. So, you see, there comes a kind of chastisement then that we bring upon ourselves. And so today we see in society many sheep without a shepherd because we rebel against the shepherd. We rebel against Jesus. We rebel against His law. We rebel against His gifts. The Eucharist, some of you get so angry when I talk to the Eucharist. Well, if you're going to get angry, now's your time to turn your dial. But I'm going to say it anyway. The Eucharist is the body and blood, soul, and divinity of Jesus Christ on earth. And Mary is His mother. I don't say this to make you angry. I say it to give you light. So you understand what you're giving up. And what you're throwing away. See, we prefer our own ideas, our own way, to the way of God. So we put ourselves outside of His will, and then we're in trouble. And this, of course, this passage, if you were to read on, and I hope you will, it says, this is the place where He fed. That was the first miracle of the loaves. And we all know what happened. But you see, the apostles were in the will of God.

0: went, they tried somehow or other to get away to a lonely place, but the crowd followed them. The busyness and the effort and the healing kept on, and the counseling and the teaching had to go on, and they were dead tired. But they were in the will of God. And with all the demands upon their time, the demands upon their virtue, the demands upon their stamina, the demands upon their strength and their love for Jesus, all those demands, they came up to it as tired as they were because they were in the will of God. And God performed miracles for them because they were in His will. You can be sure that if you are in the will of God, He will guide, guard you as the apple of His eye. He will protect you as if there was no one else to protect. He will send His angels to guard you lest you dash your foot against a stone. And He will make you bear fruit, because He will bear fruit within you. So it's very important that we seek that lonely place in the midst of our hearts. And when it doesn't seem available, and the crowds and the people and everything around us make more and more and more demands upon us, if we see the will of God, we can be sure of grace and strength and courage and protection and love. We can be sure. Lord God, we come before Thee in our nothingness. And we beg You to give us the grace to depend entirely upon Thee, to know Thy will, to have enlightened consciences so we know what it is You want us to do. Lord, give us a deeper faith in Thy chief shepherd, in the Holy Father, in the Magisterium. Give us that faith that moves mountains. Let us know, though, now that no matter how hard things are, no matter how difficult, no matter how impossible, You will perform miracles for us as long as we are in Your holy will. For only then can we be sure, Lord, that we know, love, and serve Thee with open heart. And if we should stray, as some sheep do, and we do often, then, Lord, bring us back quickly. Do not let us stray again. Give us what we need to continue our way home. Amen. Psalm 103, a psalm on the love of God. It says, bless Yahweh, my soul. Bless His holy name, all that is in me. Bless Yahweh, my soul, and remember all His kindnesses. Remember all His kindnesses in forgiving all your offenses, in curing all your diseases, in redeeming your life from the pit, in crowning you with love and tenderness, in filling your years with prosperity, and renewing your youth like an eagle. Yahweh does what is right, is always on the side of the oppressed. He revealed His intentions to Moses, His prowess to the sons of Israel. And Yahweh is tender and compassionate, slow to anger, and most loving. As tenderly as a father treats his children, so Yahweh treats those who fear Him. He knows what we're made of. He remembers we are dust. Man lasts no longer than grass. Did you see the grass? Maybe you don't today because there's a drought. But you last as much as that grass does, and no longer than a wild flower he lives. One gust of wind and he's gone. All of you that live as if there was no tomorrow, one gust of wind and you're gone, never to be seen again. Not in this life, anyway. Yet Yahweh's love for those who fear Him lasts from eternity and forever. like his goodness to his children's children, as long as they keep his covenant and remember to obey his precept. But Yahweh has fixed his throne in heaven, and his empire is over all. Bless God, all you angels, heroes, mighty to enforce his word, attentive to his words. Bless all his armies and servants to enforce his will. Bless the Lord, O my soul. And remember, he loves you very, very much, and he deserves your very, very best. Good evening.
1: We hope that this program will fulfill Mother Angelica's desire to be a spiritual lift for you, our family, and will help you to pray from the depths of your heart, ever closer to the heart of Jesus. 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
1: Have you ever heard someone say, what's wrong for you may be right for someone else? 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You have to go with the flow. G.K. 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
4: In recent decades, millions of people have drifted away from Jesus and their Catholic faith. Sadly, many may never find their way back. I'm Tom Peterson, and I believe that God has called me to use my background in media to be a catalyst in the new evangelization. Our organization produces inspiring and creative evangelization messages that have helped lead hundreds of thousands of inactive Catholics, converts, agnostics, and atheists home to Jesus and His Holy Church. Join us as we travel across North America to bring you stories of heartbreak, redemption, and transformation as the Holy Spirit leads His people home. God has an extraordinary plan for each of our lives. He wants us to spend eternity in heaven with Him and bring as many people with us as possible. This is Catholics Come Home. Now, I welcome you to my home to hear their amazing stories. Welcome to Catholics Come Home. In this episode, we'll meet a woman raised in a loving Catholic family in North Carolina. As early as age 11, her friends began living immoral lifestyles. Wanting to stay close to God, she befriended more Protestant classmates who were fervently seeking the Lord as well. But over time, due to their anti-Catholic influence, our guest began questioning her faith and left the church. During her freshman year in college, she attended non-denominational services and couldn't defend her Catholic faith when challenged. Years later, through a series of encounters, she returned home to her Catholic roots, as well as answering the call to a vocation in the pro-life movement. Like everyone else in this series, today's guest came home to the church by responding to a call of the Holy Spirit. I'd like you to meet Tracy Russell. Tracy, welcome to Catholics Come Home and welcome to our home.
5: Thank you for having me, Tom. I'm glad to be here.
4: Your story is very interesting and exciting, and everyone likes to hear about somebody's childhood and how their life started, where they grew up. So let's begin there.
5: I grew up in North Carolina in a loving home with a traditional mother and father who surrounded us with all of the right things, all of the good things.
4: Good.
5: We were very blessed.
4: How many brothers and sisters?
5: Three girls.
4: Oh, were you Catholic? Raised Catholic?
5: We were raised Catholic.
4: Yes.
5: We were Sunday participants in Mass. We went and received all of our sacraments.
4: Great.
5: We'd have family come in town from my Italian father's side.
4: Yeah.
5: And it was a big deal. The sacraments were a big deal. And then we would do our CCD. So we grew up doing all of those things.
4: Were your parents devout, and did they have any other family traditions like grace at meals, blessing you at night, any other things you remember doing as a Catholic child in your home?
5: That's a great question, Tom. So growing up, the joke that I kind of have with my mom, who was a devout a Catholic at this point, she would say to us before bed, say your prayers.
4: Nice.
5: I didn't know what that meant.
4: Oh.
5: So we weren't necessarily exposed to all of those things. Our parents were devout but private Catholics.
4: I see. That makes sense.
5: Yeah.
4: So here you are in grade school and you're a good Catholic. Did you go to public or private grade school?
5: Went to public schools.
4: Okay.
5: All three of us did.
4: And what happened during your grade school years with your friends and all? Did your faith stay strong and how did you maintain your faith?
5: Right. I think, Tom, I was always drawn to God. The little bit that I was learning as I was going along the way in CCD was sticking. And I longed for the relationship with God. And right. I had some confusing things that started to occur in middle school. Many of our street friends that we played with began doing the things that I was being taught at home were immoral. So we were being taught right from wrong.
4: What age was this?
5: Like, this was around 12 or 13.
4: Oh, wow.
5: And at the same time, I was going to one of the middle school Christian groups. Mm-hmm. The kids there, I was very drawn to. Many were Protestant. They knew Jesus. They knew their Bible. And they started throwing questions at me.
4: Did you know the answers?
5: I did not know any of the answers.
4: So that was kind of confusing, but you were drawn to those kids because they were good, holy kids doing good things, and you didn't want any part of the immoral group that was in your neighborhood.
5: Yes, and it was confusing to me. Yeah. And so I started asking questions about Catholicism versus my friends who were Protestant.
4: And you didn't understand the difference and what to say and what to do.
5: The only thing I knew, Tom, is that my Protestant friends were asking, God, what is your will? I want to do your will. And I knew nothing of that, nor was I.
4: But you were drawn to that.
5: I was drawn to that.
4: Because you wanted to please God and you liked that lifestyle. Well, that's wonderful.
5: I did.
4: So did you remain devout Catholic or were you starting to be drawn into that Protestant evangelical lifestyle because of the moral fiber of those friends?
5: Great question. By the time I was 12, my mother took me to a priest because I was asking so many questions that were scripture-based.
4: Yes.
5: I was being told by my Protestant friends that you cannot pray to saints, you cannot pray to Mary, that there's no such thing as a pope, and that you're worshiping Cookie.
4: Oh, boy.
5: Obviously, Eucharist, right? So
4: you were confused as a child.
5: And I wanted to please God. I was confused and I wanted to please God.
4: Yeah. What happened when you met with that priest?
5: I met with the priest. He actually asked me to read Mere Christianity by C.S. Lewis.
4: Oh, that's a good thing.
5: Because at this point, I was confused enough that I was like, well, why would God not just give us one truth? Like, why would there be so many denominations?
4: Well, he did, and man chose to go off the other.
5: Right, and I was confused.
4: Yes.
5: Because I was 12.
4: Yeah, of course.
5: So I brought my Bible, and I was asking him a bunch of questions, and I was looking, I must have had an intellectual hang up. I wanted the scriptural answers, and when I would throw the apologetics questions that I was being
4: from your
5: handed,
4: Protestant friends, right?
5: Yes, when I would throw those back at him, he wasn't going to scripture.

0: pictures. He was just answering questions, and I guess it wasn't enough. I guess I had some pride.
1: I'm sure it was based on scripture, but he wasn't quoting chapter and verse, so you thought he wasn't giving you the answers you wanted or needed, but he was.
0: That's exactly right.
1: But you just didn't understand
0: it
1: at that age.
0: So I got confirmed at 18. I went to a Life in the Spirit seminar with my mom. I went to college, and by then I was done.
1: In a moment, find out what prompted Tracy to rediscover the Catholic faith.
0: It was the Eucharist. It was the sacraments. I didn't need to go battle a priest with a Bible in front of me for truth. I needed to go and say, I'm a prideful person.
2: Here, you'll find the best marriage counselor, greatest healer, wisest teacher, and closest friend.
3: I need your mercy. I need a Savior.
4: When I was in college, I ended up having a lot of questions about my faith, and I ended up leaving the church. After a series of personal tragedies, I really felt a need to come home to a church, and that's when I came back to the Catholic Church. I never realized before that we get, at every Mass, the Old Testament, the New Testament, the Psalms, and the Gospel. I never realized before, it's all biblically based. The Catholic Church is based on the Bible. This is the church that Christ started. And we practice all the sacraments as he gave them to us, and I think that's important. I love getting up and going to church. I love going to Mass. I feel like I get to go to Mass, not like I have to go to Mass. The joy, I have joy in my spirit, I have a lightness in my spirit that I haven't had before. I love the Catholic Church with all my heart, and I can't imagine my life without it. My life is totally different now.
2: If you've been away from the Catholic Church for whatever reason, we invite you to take another look. Visit CatholicsComeHome.org today.
1: I was shocked, but you said by the time you got to college, you were done with Catholicism.
0: I was done, Tom. I was placating my parents, who again were devout, but private Catholics. But I was having this internal struggle. And a lot of it was intellectual, because I could not come to terms with what my Protestant friends were showing me in the Bible and how it worked with the Catholic faith.
1: Because no good Catholic came and unknotted that for you. So you were confused in listening to the people who were moral and that you loved, but they weren't necessarily teaching you the truth the way it should be taught.
0: Right, and I wanted to follow Christ. And I was so drawn to these friends, these Protestant friends. Mm-hmm. Let's do God's will. That just sit right with me. So once I got to college, I plugged in with a campus ministry, which was Protestant. And I had some roommates who were also devout Protestants following Jesus. And I am so thankful for them. They taught me how to read scripture.
1: Good.
0: They taught me how to seek Christ and God's will.
1: Yes.
0: But I was immediately going to different Protestant denominations.
1: Did you feel at home in any of them?
0: Something was missing.
1: Yeah.
0: However.
1: So down deep, you knew that it wasn't a fit, but you were going with the flow for them.
0: There was something missing.
1: Sure.
0: I knew there was something missing, Tom. It's the Eucharist, but something was missing.
1: Someone missing.
0: Someone was missing.
1: Someone, yeah.
0: Jesus. And I was learning to have a personal friendship with Christ,
1: which was
0: beautiful, but something was missing.
1: Yeah. Yeah.
0: And I now know that.
1: Yeah, the sacramental church wasn't there.
0: Right.
1: But let's continue on. So you started dating Protestant young men.
0: Yes, I started dating. My first relationship was with a devout Protestant who was in this campus group. I was again, I must have been saying enough things about Catholicism on and off that I had roommates and these friends throwing at me, well, you can't pray to Mary. You can't pray to the saints. How are you Catholic? I was identifying myself still as a Catholic.
1: Sure. You didn't hate the Catholic Church.
0: No.
1: You just didn't understand enough about to defend your faith.
0: I was just going to church with different friends, different Protestant churches.
1: We should also point out, you lived in Raleigh, North Carolina, where the Catholic population, you said, was like 1.5% of the community, and not very Catholic area. So you were outnumbered.
0: Right. Of those 1.7, I don't know how many were practicing of those that were checking the box.
1: That they were Catholic.
0: Kind of like I was checking the box.
1: Sure.
0: I was still in college checking the box, but I was going.
1: You were outgunned and outnumbered.
0: Yeah, that's right. Right. It's interesting. My major at the time was pre-med, but I tell people now, when I share the way God works.

0: this internal struggle I was having was so intense that my major may as well have been theology.
1: Wow.
0: Because I found myself constantly grappling with what is missing and yet fully submerging myself with my Protestant friends. This group that I was involved with, they were teaching us how to evangelize.
1: Good.
0: They were teaching us how to walk a daily life with Christ.
1: Praise God.
0: And the leaders as well, because I was asking them questions because I was having this struggle. They were telling me, sorry, but there's no such thing as a pope. Sorry, there's no such thing as the body and blood of Christ. It's a symbolic.
1: Oh.
0: They were telling me that sola scriptura, which I learned later, that scripture alone, you know, there's nothing else.
1: So they really didn't understand scripture the way Jesus left it for us, deposited
0: right.
1: the faith in that 2,000 year history. They just know what men were teaching them from 100 years ago.
0: Right.
1: That was a perversion of scripture.
0: Right.
1: And unfortunately, because of their love of Jesus, you believed them and went along with that.
0: That's right. That's
1: so
0: right.
1: At what point did you start questioning that? Did you start saying, I don't know if I can continue a relationship with somebody who's devoutly practicing? When did that little voice in your heart start percolating?
0: Yeah, I'd say, Tom, there were two big things that were going on at one time. When I was a freshman, mm-hmm. someone came onto our hall and did a program. It was called Abortion Versus Adoption. It was the Pregnancy Center.
1: Oh.
0: And I didn't know about abortion.
1: Mm-hmm.
0: They showed the silent screen.
1: Wow.
0: Yeah, sorry.
1: No, don't be sorry. It touched your heart.
0: It changed everything. When I saw what I saw on that screen, that little baby, from the bottom of my toes to the top of my head, everything changed. Something inside of me just... It was a call. It was a very clear mm-hmm. call to serve the sanctity of each and every human life, like to proclaim that.
1: This became your mission in life. You knew God had called you to be part of this pro-life
0: mission.
1: Yes,
0: so this was happening. This gentleman I was dating was happening in this group. They became my people, and they were Protestant. They were my Protestant people. In the meantime, my mom and dad, who were private Catholics, were scared. They knew They knew I was leaving the fullness of truth for some truth.
1: Right.
0: And mom started sending me, Scott Hahn and Kimberly were in the process right at that time.
1: Yes.
0: They started sending me, you know, the cassette tapes?
1: Yes,
0: the cassette tapes. I couldn't stop listening to them.
1: Yeah.
0: Peter Kreef, they started sending me all of these things.
1: You've got all
0: so
1: the
0: I'm
1: good
0: reading
1: guys.
0: These, I'm having debates with my roommates who were all Protestants. The gentleman I was dating, was feeling called at this point to be a pastor.
1: Wow.
0: And at the same time, I'm trying to work through at this liberal arts college with this other great Protestant young man. How do we get a pro-life group started on campus?
1: Good for you.
0: So I had the internal struggle going on. I had the battle with the school getting the pro-life group set up. I was working with the pregnancy center, and then I had the guy I was dating, and he was raised Presbyterian. I start giving him Scott Hahn tapes, Kimberly tapes.
1: Yeah, they were Presbyterian before they converted, so that makes sense.
0: They were Presbyterian.
1: Yeah.
0: And these two guys that were great friends were Presbyterian as well. And so they started going, wait a second, maybe there's something to this.
1: Oh, good.
0: Yeah, it was actually kind of cool.
1: Praise God for the Hahns.
0: yes, yes. And so we get the pro-life group going. Maybe it's been about a year.
1: Good.
0: I'm going every week to confession, not to confess. But I would bring my Bible.
1: Oh, you were trying to challenge the priest in the confessional.
0: I was challenging the priest in the confessional every week. Yeah, yeah.
1: And what happened?
0: He was an angel.
1: What happened with all that? How did it finally culminate and God drew you home to his church?
0: So I was marking scriptures in my Bible. I was moving towards sanctity of life ministry. I was starting to see with all of the studying that I was doing, that was coming together with something's missing. Something is missing. And the something that was missing was the Eucharist. And the bottom line was my junior year summer at home, I got into listening to sermons, Protestant sermons, when I was on my runs, I was doing my runs, listened to the sermons, and it hit me, this is church. And then it hit me.
1: For them, that was their church.
0: Yes, right. Tom, it hit me like,
1: it was a sermon.
0: This is church.
1: Yeah.
0: And I was like, no.
1: Where's the sacraments? Where's the altar? Where's the worship?
0: Worshiping.
1: Huh?

0: the God who created the universe.
1: Yeah,
0: then there's got to be more to this, to worshiping him, and there's got to be more that he's feeding us than just, I don't want to say just scripture, because
1: yeah, we get both. We get scripture and we get the Eucharist.
0: Right, right. So I realized, it hit me.
1: Yeah.
0: And at the same time, what was happening was I was visiting this elderly woman. She was in her 80s. She was all alone. She was very sick. I wound up going to see her in the hospital frequently. She had no one, and she went downhill quickly, and that I was 20, the doctors asked me if I would sign a do not resuscitate for her.
1: Oh.
0: I didn't know what that was.
1: Yeah.
0: I was 20 years old. But I was like, okay, going back to my Christian ministry still, like, what do I say?
1: What's the truth? What am I supposed to do?
0: What is the truth? And I went to the catechism, and there was a truth. And the priest in the confessional who I'd been arguing with, there was a truth. And at the same time, Sanctity of Life, my other Protestant friend who was helping me get stuff off the ground, there was not really a proclaimed public truth other than I could find in the Catholic Church, in the catechism, proclaiming this is intrinsically evil to take the life of a child.
1: Absolutely.
0: And so the intellectual piece of scripture and truth came to me around the same time that something was missing. Duh, it was the Eucharist, it was the sacraments. I didn't need to go battle a priest with a Bible in front of me for truth. I needed to go and say, I'm a prideful person and I'm getting hung up on
1: and
0: just the intellectual
1: stuff. And let me learn my Catholic faith so that I can defend it.
0: Yeah.
1: And that brought you home.
0: That brought me home. That was those things together. And of course, you can never underestimate. I had a mother and father who were scared, who knew truth, who were devout Catholics, who, like I said in the beginning, were loving us deeply and who were giving us what good parents give. And it was in a private way, so we didn't get what I think I must have needed, but they were praying. So their prayers.
1: Yes.
0: They started
1: their
0: saying the rosary.
1: Answered. And they sent you those tapes from the Hans that really catapulted you and brought you back into the Catholic.
0: So the,
1: we're so glad.
0: So
1: they
0: the
1: did.
0: Prayers of my parents and then my grandmother, my sweet grandmother, who I used to go stay with her at night when I was a kid. I didn't know what a rosary was, but she had this glow-in-the-dark beads that hung on her bed, and I was always intrigued by that, and she explained to me what it was, and she was also praying. So the prayers of a devout Catholic, though private, Catholic family, that also played a role. It was a gift.
1: Coming up, you'll hear how Tracy lives her Catholic faith today.
0: With a longing to form our children so they knew truth.
1: Yes.
0: And therefore, we have made most of our apostolate homeschooling our children.
2: My world changed really quickly after I found out I was pregnant. I felt very pressured by everyone around me.
3: I paid the money and I became a number.
2: No matter how many people try to sell you on it, it is not a quick fix. It's a sadness that lingers with you.
4: And that's a great price to pay for the rest of your life.
5: This whole thing about a woman's right to choose, in the end, it's not freedom, it's a prison.
1: We're so thankful that the tapes your parents sent you from Kimberly and Scott Hahn, we're thankful that your heart was open to the truth and that studying the sanctity of human life and end-of-life issues and whether do not resuscitate was allowed, and it is allowed, but you're studying issues there, studying issues with the babies, that all brought you to the truth, the catechism of the Catholic Church truth, and brought you home. We thank God that you studied it and your heart was open and you came home.
0: Yes.
1: So now that you're Catholic, fully Catholic, how did God bless you with a family, a husband, and an apostolate? Were you full-time engaged in pro-life ministry?
0: That's right, Tom. So I wound up graduating from college. I went to work for American Life League.
1: Good.
0: I was blessed to work for Judy Brown.
1: I know her
0: who
1: well.
0: Who gave me permission to be going to daily mass.
1: Good.
0: So I could be receiving that which was missing, the
1: Amen.
0: Eucharist.
1: Yeah.
0: I did many years, Sanctity of Life, the truth and meaning of human sexuality.
1: Good.
0: And the value of marriage, the way that God proclaimed it.
1: Good.
0: Was blessed to write a document that was given to Pope John Paul II at the Third World Pontifical Council on the Family.
1: Praise God.
0: And then lived out that ministry, all the while praying and longing for a husband, met a beautiful man in 2009, was married, have been blessed with three children.
1: Nice.
0: And two who were...
1: He was a widow.
0: He was a widow. Widower. So I was blessed to adopt mm-hmm. those two. And then we had three of our own. We have some in heaven. And since then, he and I have been doing some ministry work together on a local basis with a longing to form our children so they knew truth.
1: Yes.
0: And therefore, we have made most of our apostolate homeschooling our children.
1: I was intrigued by the fact that you looked back at your public school days, and now you're raising your children a little different. They're not in public school, are they?
0: They're not in public school. They are in a hybrid homeschooling program with a very devout
1: Wonderful.
0: Catholic community.
1: That's wonderful. Well, Tracy, all we can say is we praise God for your heart for Christ. You never left God. You always sought Him. And through seeking for the truth, He gave it to you through the Catechism of the Church, through those good holy priests, through the sacrament, through the Eucharist, and brought you home to Himself. Not something, but someone. Jesus brought you home to Himself. And thank you for your pro-life heart and your apostolates and your dedication to human life. And we're so glad you're home. Welcome home.
0: Thank you, Tom, for having me.
6: Thomas A. Kempis, in his spiritual classic, The Imitation of Christ, writes, "Jesus has now many lovers of the heavenly kingdom, but few bearers of his cross." There is a theology of suffering that you find in the Catholic faith that is unrivaled by any denomination. The Catechism of the Catholic Church tells us suffering, a consequence of original sin, acquires new meaning. It becomes a participation in the saving work of Jesus. We are not passive onlookers in God's redemptive work. God has given us the privilege of being involved in the salvation of souls. This gives our suffering immense value. We can offer up our sufferings and reparation for our sins and for those of the whole world. What a gift! What a purpose to something that could otherwise seem so purposeless. In his encyclical on suffering, Pope St. John Paul II explains, "Suffering is the undergoing of evil before which man shudders. He says, 'Let it pass from me,' just as Christ says in Gethsemane." What a beautiful reminder. We aren't supposed to find suffering comfortable. It makes us shudder. But as he goes on to say, suffering does not have the final word. As a result of Christ's salvific work, St. John Paul II expounds, man exists on earth with the hope of eternal life and holiness. And even though the victory over sin and death achieved by Christ in his cross and resurrection does not abolish temporal suffering from human life, nor free from suffering the whole historical dimension of human existence, it nevertheless throws a new light upon this dimension and upon every suffering, the light of salvation. This is the light of the gospel, that is, of the good news. Remember when Jesus rebuked Peter, who was mortified at the thought that Jesus would suffer? Peter tried to take suffering out of the equation of redemption, and what did Jesus say? "Get behind me, Satan. You are thinking not as God does, but as human beings do." God's ways are so far and above our own, with suffering playing a key role in his redemptive work. Let us not so quickly try to subtract it from our lives as meaningless. If you are carrying a heavy cross right now, know that you are not alone, that you carry it with Christ, that you can offer it for the salvation of souls, that you carry it not indefinitely, but in hope for the day when there is no more suffering and when joy and peace reign for all eternity. Visit my website, katiewarner.com, for spiritual book lists, including the books mentioned in these segments, and for more resources to grow in faith, as well as catholicscomehome.org for even more Catholic teaching and book recommendations.
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Growing up in North Carolina, Tracy was surrounded by Protestant friends who challenged her Catholic beliefs. And over the years, Tracy drifted into non-denominational services as she couldn't defend her Catholic faith. But with a sincere desire for Jesus and the truth, the Holy Spirit led Tracy home to the Catholic faith, blessed her in marriage, and led her into a fruitful and long vocation in pro-life apostolates. Thank you for joining us in this episode of Catholics Come Home. Please keep Tracy and the Russell family and all of us at Catholics Come Home in your prayers. Remember to fulfill your role in the new evangelization and help love somebody to heaven.

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2: 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I'm Veronica Knuckles. This week, Americans observe Memorial Day, where we honor those who have died protecting our country while serving in the armed forces. This year, we celebrate the 250th anniversary of the United States, also known as the semiquincentennial. On July 4th, 2026, that marks 250 years since the signing of the Declaration of Independence. You may know about some of the special celebrations taking place throughout the country, along with commemorative coins and postage stamps being issued to mark this important milestone in our country's history. But holy reminders can help you recall the need to pray for our country. Premier Rosary Maker Gorelli has enhanced what is already one of our most popular items of all time. This is the brand new Blessed is the Nation Rosary, 250th Anniversary Edition. It features a medal of the Sacred Heart in gold satin finish, and added three golden Hail Mary beads at the beginning that have USA on one side and 250 on the other. In 1846, the bishops of the United States adopted a decree by which they chose the Blessed Virgin Mary, conceived without sin, as patroness of the United States. For more than 150 years, Catholics in America have placed their lives, hopes, dreams, and concerns under the special patronage of the Mother of God. This unique metal rosary from Gorelli has a special crucifix with red and blue enameled stars and stripes on the front. The center features an image of Our Lady on the map of the United States of America. On the reverse of the crucifix, it reads, "One Nation Under God." And on the back of the centerpiece, it has Psalm 33, verse 12, that reads, "Blessed is the nation whose God is the Lord." The antique bronze Hail Mary beads measure 8 millimeters by 6 millimeters, and each of the 50 Hail Mary beads has a different state's individual abbreviation on it. This way, you can remember to pray for each specific state on each bead, and for the District of Columbia and the U.S. territories, I pray for those in the first three Hail Marys. The antique silver miraculous medals make up the Our Father beads. They measure 8 millimeters by 6 millimeters. This rosary was imported from Italy. The new Blessed is the Nation 250th Anniversary Edition is item number 19212 for $90. We also have the original Blessed is the Nation Rosary for America. You can find that by searching item number 19183. It is $49.97. In light of America's semiquincentennial, what a fun word to say. I want to show you this patriotic, praying Virgin Mary statue. The subtle colors of red, white, and blue are a reminder that Mary is the Queen of the Americas. Our Blessed Mother prays faithfully for our nation and wants us to join her in that prayer. This statue would be a great reminder for us to ask Our Lady to wrap her star-studded mantle around us and help us be faithful and virtuous citizens. This statue stands at 11 3/4 inches tall. I'm going to turn it around so that you can see the detailed folds in her mantle. The patriotic Praying Virgin Mary statue is item number 74504C for $88. You can proudly share your love for our country and your faith with this Immaculate Conception garden flag. This EWTN exclusive design features the Spanish painter Bartolomé Esteban Murillo's famous image of the Immaculate Conception, which is superimposed over the stars and stripes of the U.S. flag. 8 years before the dogma was solemnly defined by Pope Pius IX in 1846, the bishops of the U.S. placed the USA under the patronage of Our Lady under the title of the Immaculate Conception. This flag is made of durable woven polyester and hemmed around the edges for durability. This fabric is washable, can withstand high winds, and is more fade resistant than typical flags. It measures 12.5 inches wide by 18.5 inches high, with a sleeve that fits up to a 1/2 inch diameter pole. The Immaculate Conception American Flag Garden Flag is item number 1905E for $17.25. If you're looking for something a little bigger, we also have the Immaculate Conception House Flag, item number 2905E for $28.75. 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Following our patriotic theme, we've got a devotional stone-colored wall plaque that would be a great addition to your home. The On Eagle's Wing wall plaque features a hand-painted image of a soaring eagle over an American flag with a scenic mountainside view on the side. You can see there's also a scripture passage from Isaiah chapter 40, verse 31. It reads, "Those who hope in the Lord will renew their strength. They will soar on wings like eagles." This wall plaque is 9 1/4 inches high, and it has a keyhole hanger on the back. The On Eagle's Wings wall plaque is item number 62132 for $29. If you like this item and wish it were made more for the outdoors so you could add it to your garden, we also have the On Eagle's Wing garden cross. It stands at 14.5 inches high. It has the same quote, and you can see the eagle is soaring in front of an American flag where the cross intersects. It is item number 62134 for $57. Finally, we have the On Eagle's Wing garden

stone. It shows an eagle soaring in the clouds with the same quote from Isaiah. It is item number 60873 for $40. You can pray for the United States of America as we celebrate.

Ptolemy Esteban Murillo on the front. Flip it over and the prayer starts, O most blessed Virgin Mary, Mother of Mercy, at this most critical time, we entrust the United States of America to your loving care. Most Holy Mother, we beg you to reclaim this land for the glory of your Son. The card measures 2¾ inches wide by 4½ inches tall. This would make a great resource for you to share with your parish. The Immaculate Conception Prayer for Our Country laminated holy card is item number H905E for 35 cents. The more of these you buy, the more you save. Our Lady of the Immaculate Conception is patroness of the United States of America, and the U.S. has been consecrated to her since 1846. In the divisive world we live in, we can never pray enough for our nation. You can burn this 100% beeswax Immaculate Conception devotional candle and pray the prayer for our country that comes with it. On the front of this solid glass holder is the Immaculate Conception artwork. It is handmade with 100% pure beeswax and has a burn time in the neighborhood of about 100 hours. The pure color and smell of beeswax are natural and unchanged during the candle pouring process. It technically is unscented, but it does have a faint natural honey aroma. On the back, you'll find a prayer for our country that starts out with, O most blessed Virgin Mary, Mother of Mercy, at this most critical time, we entrust the United States of America to your loving care. Most Holy Mother, we beg you to reclaim this land for the glory of your Son. The candle was made and printed in the USA. It measures 8 inches high and 2 inches deep. The 100% beeswax Immaculate Conception Prayer for Our Country devotional candle is item number CE21BW for $34.97. We also have this candle as part of our line of 3-day devotional candles. That is item number CE21 for $4.75. We must remember to pray for our country, and we can do so with this Immaculate Conception Patriotic Rosary and Pouch. This EWTN exclusive design set was handcrafted from natural olive wood from the Holy Land. It features an oval full circle icon of the Immaculate Conception in the center. The solid olive wood beads are linked together by sturdy chain. Each rosary is handmade. It measures 23½ inches when laid flat. The silver tone crucifix measures approximately 2 inches, and the centerpiece measures approximately 1 inch. The back of the centerpiece features a Jerusalem cross, while the back of the crucifix reads the word of its origin, Jerusalem. The coordinating pouch features the same image of the Immaculate Conception superimposed over the U.S. flag. A crucifix with the letters INRI is attached to the zipper. It also has a golden finger loop, making it perfect for attaching to your keys or your purse. You can carry your rosary, prayer cards, jewelry, or trinkets inside the pouch. And on the back, you'll find a prayer for our country over the stars and stripes. It was made in the USA. The Immaculate Conception Patriotic Rosary and Pouch is item number RPS12 for $23.95. If you're interested in just the pouch, we do sell that separately as well. The Immaculate Conception and Prayer Tapestry Rosary Pouch is item number RP33 for $9.97. I love a good themed necktie, and this one is spot on. It's the God Bless America necktie. This glossy poly satin tie features a cross and the words God Bless America at the bottom. The background is part of the stars and stripes, red and white accented with white stars and a blue background at the top. The tie measures 56 inches in length and is 3½ inches wide. The God Bless America necktie is item number TIE USA for $25. You can find several other Catholic neckties at the Home of Holy Reminders, EWTNRC.com. You can start every day with a prayer for this country when you enjoy your morning brew in this God Bless America mug. This white ceramic mug features a rugged depiction of the U.S. flag. On the back is an image of the cross and the words, God Bless America. This mug is both microwave

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This Immaculate Conception keychain is a perfect companion for someone who's always on the go. This patriotic keychain features a lightweight Trinity crucifix on the front. Three smooth glass beads, red, white, and blue, link the crucifix to a medal of the Immaculate Conception, which was inspired by the masterpiece done by Bartolome Murillo. This is made of silver ox metal and measures 4 inches with a 1-inch split key ring. On the back, you'll find the words, "He will raise you up on eagle's wings," from Psalm 91. On the back of this piece is the engraving, "The Immaculate Conception, Patroness of the USA." The Immaculate Conception keychain is item number 60018 for $15.95. You may also like this on eagle's wing keychain. It features a lightweight crucifix with stars and stripes on the front. At the top of the crucifix is an eagle with 3 stars. It is item number 60017, also for $15.95. Remember to pray for our nation with this American-born Heroes of the Church rosary. This exclusive EWTN design features red, white, and blue 6mm smooth round glass beads from the Czech Republic. These beads accent the silver tone medals that make this rosary truly unique. Each of the Our Father medals features a saintly American-born hero of the Catholic Church. They include St. Catherine Drexel, Blessed Solanus Casey, St. Kateri Tekakwitha, St. Elizabeth Ann Seton, and Blessed Michael McGivney. For the centerpiece, you'll see a figure of Our Blessed Mother inspired by the painting of the Immaculate Conception by Bartolome Esteban Murillo. The United States is consecrated to Our Lady under this title, and what a blessing that is! The crucifix features God the Father with Jesus on the cross and the Holy Spirit in the form of a dove above Jesus' head. On the back of the centerpiece, it reads, "The Immaculate Conception, Patroness of the USA." The back of the crucifix features an eagle in flight below 3 stars, 1 star for each person of the Trinity. It also has Psalm 91, "He will raise you up on eagle's wings." This rosary was made in Italy. The American-born Heroes of the Church rosary is item number 41403 for $56. This would make a great gift for an active service member or a veteran. It's our patriotic Wing Miraculous Medal Cross. This unique piece is made of solid sterling silver and measures 7/8 of an inch by 1 inch. At the top is a shield with enameled stars and stripes over a peaked oval miraculous medal. It comes on a 24-inch surgical stainless steel chain. This would be a meaningful way to show your love of your country and of our Lord and His Blessed Mother. The patriotic winged miraculous medal cross is item number S1196 for $166. These would make great gifts for those who put their life on the line for the United States of America, or for their family members. This is our line of miraculous medals for the military branches. I'll begin with the Army Medal. Each distinguished medal features 2 large angel wings surrounding a detailed miraculous medal with a banner above it that reads the name of the particular military branch. This is a touching way to remember the protection of the angels over our loved ones, particularly when they are away from us. At the top of the medal is a rounded shield with red, white, and blue enameled stars and stripes. Each medal is made of solid sterling silver and measures approximately 1 1/4 inches and comes on a 24-inch surgical stainless steel chain with a lobster claw clasp. On the back of each medal, you'll find the backside of the Miraculous Medal. The Miraculous Medal for Military, Army, is item number S1195 for $166. We also have this medal for the Navy, item number S1192 for the Air Force, S1193, or for the Marines, which is item number S1194. Each medal is proudly made right here in the USA. This memorial picture frame is a touching tribute to those who died in service to their country, and for anyone mourning the loss of a loved one.
When words are hard to find, this memorial photo frame has a comforting verse. It reads in part, "In life we loved you dearly. In death we do the same. It broke our hearts to lose you. You did not go alone, for part of me went with you the day God called you home." That is part of the Broken Chain poem by Ron Tranmer. It also has a heart-shaped symbolic angel at the top. The frame measures 7 inches by 8 1/4 inches. It can hold a 3.5 by 5 inch photograph. It has an easel back for tabletop display. The memorial picture frame is item number 40482 for $42. In June, we celebrate the Sacred Heart of Jesus. And you know who absolutely loved the devotion? Saint Therese. And today I want to show you this standing plaque featuring the great saint. This gold embossed image of Saint Therese of Lisieux is framed in a decorative arched metal frame. Imported from Italy, it measures 2 inches wide by 2 3/4 inches high. It has a flanged base for tabletop display. The Saint Therese standing plaque is item number 38340 for $12.97. Did you know you can take sacramentals with you when you're on the go? Maybe on a keychain? Well, this one is attached to a holy water bottle. This handy keychain has a tiny lightweight vial that will safely hold holy water, so you can have it with you at all times. The vial is made of glass and the capsule is made of aluminum. It comes in 3 color options, blue, red, and silver. And on the side, you can see it has the words holy water. Please note that the holy water is not included. The holy water bottle keychain is item number HWK for $7.95. As we move from Pentecost to ordinary time, we have the chance to renew our prayer life and seek spiritual strength. You know who is an excellent reminder of both of those qualities? Padre Pio. Let me show you this red chaplet of Padre Pio that comes with a bilingual prayer card. Padre Pio, or Saint Pio of Petrolcina, was an Italian priest and stigmatist who bore the wounds of Christ. He was known for hearing confessions for up to 10 to 12 hours a day, reading hearts, bilocating, and miraculous healings. He is a great intercessor for those who are stressed. This chaplet of Padre Pio is made with 9 red beads in 3 groups of 3 beads. At one end is a small crucifix, and at the other is a medal of the saint. It comes with a picture of Saint Padre Pio and prayers in both English and Spanish. The red chaplet of Padre Pio and bilingual prayer card is item number 89C for $9. If you're planning on taking a road trip this summer, or maybe you've invested in a new car, you might like this visor clip that has a crucifix and a motorist prayer. Crafted of sturdy metal, this holy reminder is made to last. The protective visor cross has a motorist prayer that reads, "Lord, protect me, my passengers, and all I pass by with a steady hand and a watchful eye." This piece was made in El Salvador. It measures 1 3/4 inches high and has a memory spring clip, so it should fit to all visor sizes securely. The crucifix with a motorist prayer cross visor clip is item number VC186 for $8.95. Pope Leo has made peace a central theme of his papacy, and today I'm pleased to share with you an EWTN exclusive design, our World Peace Rosary with a Queen of Peace centerpiece. It was created in conjunction with the Gorelli Design Studio. This piece speaks of the peace that only comes from our Lord Jesus, and that is what we need desperately in our world today. In the center of the rosary, you'll find Mary, Queen of Peace, watching over the world, inviting and encouraging prayer. I really like this part. You can see the 6 inhabited continents of the world displayed around Jesus crucified, who is the Prince of Peace. The beads are 6 millimeter smooth, round, clear glass. We also have antique bronze miraculous medals for the Our Fathers and 3 Hail Marys at the beginning of the rosary. The crucifix and centerpiece are also antique bronze. The back of the centerpiece reads, "Queen of Peace." And on the back of the crucifix is a verse from the Gospel of Matthew, chapter 5, verse 9. It reads, "Blessed are the peacemakers, for they will be called children of God."
The rosary measures approximately 21 inches when laid flat and was imported from Italy. The World Peace Rosary with Queen of Peace centerpiece is item number 41468 for $42.97. Did you know that it was the habit of St. Francis to greet and depart everyone with peace? You'll find both the Latin Pax et Bonum and the Italian Pace et Bene, which both mean peace and good, everywhere in Assisi. It is a gentle reminder that in the midst of a world full of factions and unrest, God's peace and good was, and is, fully present in all of creation. And you can spread St. Francis's message of peace and all good with this bar necklace. It's made of 14-karat gold-plated stainless steel. It is hypoallergenic, so it's lead and cadmium-free, with nickel content less than 100 ppm. It comes on an adjustable chain, that way you can size 16 to 18 inches. And I want to let you know that this comes packaged in this cute little pouch. The Peace and All Good bar necklace is item number FPBN for $39.97. Mother Teresa was a great peacemaker and a winner of the Nobel Peace Prize in 1979. One of her secrets to achieving peace? A smile. You can remember that simple yet powerful truth with this St. Teresa of Calcutta Peace Begins with a Smile quote mug. The text appears in a swirly pink font across both sides of the large 15-ounce ceramic mug. It is microwave and dishwasher safe and perfect for your hot beverage of choice. Wouldn't this be a great reminder of how to start your day? The Peace Begins St. Teresa of Calcutta quote mug is item number MQ6 for $18.50. Peace isn't just a lofty goal for humanity. It's a fruit of the Holy Spirit. And our Lord and Savior Jesus Christ is the Prince of Peace. Take a look at this tea towel. This decorative white flower sack tea towel features the phrase Peace on Earth, along with the ornamented tree and little doves. I love the retro design of this one. With holy reminders like these, we can be encouraged to spread peace wherever we go. 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These flour sack towels are super absorbent, lint-free, and are perfect for drying dishes. 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It measures 28 inches by 28 inches when opened and is made in the USA. The Peace on Earth tea towel is item number QNV16 for $11.50. We have more than a dozen options at the home of holy reminders, EWTNRC.com. 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It is our Grace and Peace embellished note cards. On the front, you'll find the words Grace and Peace in gold foil stamping with pearl embellishments. Below it, you'll see 2 Peter chapter 1, verse 2. When you look it up, that verse reads, "May God give you more and more grace and peace as you grow in your knowledge of God." The 8 note cards come with 8 designed envelopes. The cards measure 5 3/16 inches wide by 3 3/4 inches high when folded. On the inside, the card is blank, so this would be perfect to send a note of encouragement to a friend or support for someone who may be going through something. Or you could even use it as a sympathy card. 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The Grace and Peace embellished note cards is item number 95051 for $13.99. 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

0: 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On next week's show, we'll have even more holy reminders to help you grow in love of God and honor Jesus in a special way in June, the month of the Sacred Heart. Venerable Archbishop Fulton J. Sheen, soon to be Blessed Fulton J. Sheen, was a huge proponent of the virtue of patriotism. In a 1938 radio show, he said, "It is our solemn duty as Catholics to be conscious of our duty to America and to preserve its freedom by preserving its faith in God." But as we talk about patriotism, it might be well to remind ourselves that in a crisis like this, even devotion to the Stars and Stripes is not enough to save us. We must look beyond them to other Stars and Stripes, namely the Stars and Stripes of Christ, by whose stars we are illuminated and by whose stripes we are healed. Let us both thank God for the gifts and freedoms He's given us and pray that He would bless and protect our country. I'll see you next week here on EWTN Religious Catalog. May God bless you, your family, and may God bless America.
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Hello and welcome to Knowing Mary Through the Bible. I'm Edward Sree. At first glance, some biblical texts seem to indicate a certain tension between Jesus and Mary. For example, when his mother and his brethren come to meet him, Jesus says, "My mother and my brethren are those who hear the word of God and do it." However, upon closer examination, we'll see that this and other similar texts actually portray Mary as the first and model disciple in Christ's kingdom. Join me as I explore this theme with students from the Fellowship of Catholic University Students, Benedictine College, and the Augustine Institute in Denver, Colorado, so that we can come to know Mary better through the Bible.

0: There are some texts in the scriptures that involve Mary that are bewildering, perhaps, for us as Catholics, where we see a certain maybe tension between Jesus and Mary, where it almost appears as if Jesus is pushing his mother away, keeping somewhat of a distance from his close relationship with her. I want to take a look at some of those passages, because I think if we can look at them in the broader context, we'll see that far from trying to create an impression of a distance between Jesus and Mary, those verses actually show a close unity between them, a unity in mission. Those verses actually portray Mary as the first and model and perfect disciple of Jesus Christ. But let's go and take a look at some of those. I'd like to begin looking in Luke's Gospel, chapter 8. And we'll see in Luke chapter 8, Jesus is teaching, and then his mother and his brethren, his cousins, come to meet him. And then he says something that seems kind of harsh. Jake, could you please read for us chapter 8, verses 19 through 21?
1: Sure. Then his mother and his brethren came to him, but they could not reach him for the crowd. And he was told, "Your mother and your brethren are standing outside, desiring to see you." But he said to them, "My mother and my brethren are those who hear the word of God and do it."
0: You can understand why some people may see, may interpret this as Jesus kind of pushing his mom away a little bit. I mean, imagine if we were here and we were teaching this class and somebody came and said, "Dr. Shree, your mother and your cousins are here to see you." And I were to say, "My mother and my brethren are those who hear my teachings and study them very well and do well on exams." You kind of think that maybe I was, you know, kind of not wanting to see my mom or see my cousins. Well, we're going to see in a moment that that's not the case at all, but I want to look at another text that might create that impression at first glance, at least. And that is something we find a couple chapters down to the right in Luke's Gospel, chapter 11. We're going to look at verses 28 and 27, where a woman comes to praise Jesus and praises his mother, and Jesus makes another statement that seems to be pushing Mary to the side. Again, at first glance, at least may give that impression. Tala, could you read those verses for us, 27 and 28?
2: As he said this, a woman in the crowd raised her voice and said to him, "Blessed is the womb that bore you and the breasts that you sucked." But he said, "Blessed rather are those who hear the word of God and keep it."
0: So notice again here, someone is praising Jesus and then tries to give homage to his mother as well. But Jesus comes back and says, well, blessed rather is the person that hears the word of God and keeps it. So again, it might make it seem like there's a certain tension, a certain distance between Jesus and his mother. But what I want to do is take a look at these verses here in the broader context, and maybe you already may have a sense of what these verses are really all about. Jesus is talking about his supernatural family that he's establishing, a spiritual family of disciples here. He certainly has a natural family, his mother. He had his foster father, Joseph. He has many kinsfolk, many cousins. Certainly that's there. But he's now creating the supernatural family of disciples, the spiritual family of God. And what is the criteria here for being a member of the spiritual family when he says, "My mother and my brethren are those who hear the word of God and do it"? He's telling us that to be a part of this family, the spiritual family of disciples, one must hear the word of God. They must be open to it. But then they can't just hear it and take it in and understand it. They actually have to live it out. They have to do it. That's what he says in the passage from Luke 8. And the same thing you find here in Luke 11, verse 28. The person that's going to be blessed in Christ's kingdom, blessed in this supernatural family of disciples he's establishing, is going to be the one that hears the word of God and keeps it, is faithful to it. Well, that's the criteria for what it means to be a faithful disciple. And some people would say, well, it seems like Jesus is pushing Mary away here. People say, well, blessed is your mother. And he comes back and says, no, blessed is the one that hears the word of God and does it. What do you think Jesus might be saying here about his own mother in light of all of this?
2: Perhaps he's including her as one who hears and does. He puts her in that context of the supernatural family as well as the natural family.
0: All right, well, let's think about that point. If the criteria for what it means to be a faithful disciple, part of the spiritual family, is to hear the word of God and to do it and to keep it, how is Mary portrayed in Luke's gospel? Is Mary portrayed as someone that hears the word of God and does it? In fact, she's portrayed as the first person in the gospel to actually hear the word of God and do it. What text might come to mind? Where do you see Mary hearing God's word and acting upon it?
1: After the Annunciation, she got up immediately and went to visit Elizabeth. And Elizabeth even said, you know, blessed is she who heard the word of God and, you know, believed it. So, like, even Elizabeth saying that about Mary, like, direct from Scripture.
0: Okay, good. The visitation scene certainly brings that out, where Mary goes.

0: responds to the word of God. But is there a scene even before that where we see Mary perfectly following the will of God?
1: Also in the Annunciation, she accepts the word of God that the angel Gabriel brings her, and she accepts it into her life, and she does that word.
0: All right, at the Annunciation, that's the first time we see her faithfulness. What I want to do is walk through a couple of passages from Luke's Gospel, a few passages, where we see Mary portrayed as a faithful disciple. She is meeting the criteria of being part of Jesus' spiritual family, not just part of his natural family. She is someone who hears the word of God and does it. Take, for example, what we find in Luke chapter 1, verse 38. There at the end of the Annunciation account, remember what Mary said after she hears the call that is given to her, that she's called to be the mother of the Messiah and the mother of God? Mary responds saying, "Behold, I am the handmaid of the Lord." Mary is the servant of the Lord. She says, "I want to serve the Lord. I want to be his handmaid." So again, she's portrayed here as a faithful disciple, wanting to do the will of God. She hears it and she wants to do it. And in fact, she goes on to say, "Let it be done to me according to thy word." And we saw in a previous episode about how that phrase there, "let it be done to me according to thy word," implies not just a passive submission, but an active embrace of God's will. Mary isn't saying, "Oh, well, all right, I guess this is God's call for me, so I guess I have to do it." No, no, she has this great holy longing. It's as if her whole heart embraces and says, "Yes, if this is God's will, I want to do it." She sees the desires on her Lord's heart, and she wants to fulfill those desires. And so she says, "Let it be done unto me according to thy word." So in Luke chapter 1, verse 38, Mary is clearly portrayed as someone who hears the word of God and does it. So she is part of the spiritual family of disciples. But then there's the passage that Jake mentioned in the visitation scene. In Luke chapter 1, verse 36, at the Annunciation, Mary was told that her kinswoman in her old age, Elizabeth, was going to had also conceived of a child. But then, right after she hears that Elizabeth is pregnant in her old age, Mary, in chapter 1, verse 39, goes with haste to the hill country of Judea to go help Elizabeth, to be there. And so Mary hears the word of the angel, and she doesn't doubt it at all, that Elizabeth could be pregnant in her old age. And she believes it right away. She hears the word of God, and then she acts on it. She says, "Well, since Elizabeth must be pregnant, I need to go help her." And so she promptly responds. She goes with haste, the text tells us, promptly responding to the needs of others as revealed to her by God through the angel Gabriel. Then the text tells us in verse 42 that Mary indeed is blessed among women because she's the mother of the Messiah. It says, "Blessed are you among women, and blessed is the fruit of your womb." But Elizabeth goes on in verse 45 to give another reason Mary is blessed. Mary is not only blessed for being the physical mother of Jesus, but she's also blessed because of this. Verse 45 says, "Blessed is she who believed that there would be a fulfillment of what was spoken of to her from the Lord." So Mary's blessed as the mother of Jesus, but she's blessed also because she believed. Again, Mary portrayed as being a model of faith, hearing the word of God and doing it. Then if we go to the Magnificat, a passage we'll look at more in depth in a moment, but verse 48, she calls herself again the handmaid of the Lord, the servant of the Lord. So she views herself as someone that's serving God. She wants to fulfill God's desires. When we turn to chapter 2 in Luke's Gospel, at the birth of Jesus, we see that Mary is there watching all these amazing events as these shepherds come who had seen the angels at night announcing the birth of her son, and she's amazed by all of this, and it tells us that after the shepherds left, Mary kept all these things, pondering them in her heart. That's Luke chapter 2, verse 19. Mary's portrayed as someone that watches what's happening and sees God's hand in it and wants to ponder it and discern it and understand it well, keeping it in her heart like a model disciple. The same thing happens in Luke chapter 2 when Jesus is a 12-year-old boy lost and then found in the temple. And then Jesus says, "Did you not know I must be about my Father's house?" The text tells us Mary didn't fully understand it yet, but nevertheless, the text tells us that she kept all these things in her heart. That's Luke chapter 2, verse 51. So she looks at the events and sees God's hand in them and then keeps them in her heart like a faithful disciple, someone who hears the word of God, sees God's action, and then wants to respond to it properly. And Mary is portrayed as a faithful disciple all throughout her life, all the way up to Calvary. In fact, if you look at John chapter 19, you see Mary's there at the cross, faithfully following Jesus all the way to his death. When many of his own disciples, his own apostles, had abandoned him, Mary is still there present to him in the midst of this great suffering for him and for her own life. She's portrayed as a faithful disciple even after Jesus' death and resurrection and after he ascended into heaven. In Acts of the Apostles, chapter 1, verse 14, you see here many years later, Mary, right before Pentecost, is there gathered with the apostles, praying with them, praying with the disciples in Jerusalem just before the Holy Spirit comes down upon them at Pentecost. So from the very beginning of her mentioning or being mentioned in the Gospels all the way up to her last mention in Acts of the Apostles, we see that Mary is portrayed as a faithful disciple in her earthly life here in the Gospels. What we're going to do is come back after the break and take a look at how Mary is this model disciple, praises God for all that God has done for her in her life in the famous Song of Mary known as the Magnificat.

Edward Schwie's books, on which this series is based, are available through EWTNRC.com 24 hours a day, 7 days a week, or call 1-800-854-6316.

0: 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Pope Leo XIV releases his first encyclical on the dangers of artificial intelligence. 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

0: We've been looking at how Mary is portrayed in Luke's gospel and all the gospels as the first and model disciple. She's someone who hears the word of God and acts on it. She does it. She keeps it from the beginning of her appearance in the gospels of the Annunciation all the way through the public ministry up to Calvary and even to the eve of Pentecost there in Acts chapter 1 verse 14. Now I want to turn our attention to a scene at the climax of the visitation. Here, Mary, after being greeted by Elizabeth, praises God and gives thanks for all that God is doing in her life and all that God is going to be doing for the life of many in Israel. And we see that Mary here serves as a model disciple, a model of how to praise God and how to thank God for his blessings in our lives. What I'd like to do is look at the Magnificat in two parts. This passage that begins in Luke chapter 1, verses 46 and concludes in verse 55, I think we could divide up into two halves, as many scholars do. And so I want to look at the first half of this passage, which is commonly known as Mary's Song, or the Magnificat, taken from the very first line of this song, where Mary says, "My soul magnifies the Lord." I'm going to have Amanda read for us verses 46 through 49. And if you could read that. And I want you to think about what Mary is talking about here. What is she focusing on?
1: "My soul magnifies the Lord, and my spirit rejoices in God my Savior, for he has regarded the low estate of his handmaiden. For behold, henceforth all generations will call me blessed, for the Almighty has done great things for me, and holy is his name."
0: Now, before we start looking at the individual items mentioned in the text, I think it's important just to note the role the Magnificat plays in Luke's gospel as a whole. This is the first time we have a chance to kind of pause and take things in this gospel that is filled with so much dramatic action from the very beginning. Scholars who've commented on the Magnificat have pointed out that the Song of Mary here represents a narrative pause, if you will, a pause in the narrative that brings the dramatic action in Luke's gospel to a halt and invites the readers to take time to reflect on the meaning of these events. And we get to do this with the Blessed Mother Mary. You see, think about what's been happening in Luke's gospel. The gospel begins with the dramatic opening scene, Zechariah chosen by lot to go into the temple and offer the incense, which was the job desired the most by the priests. And finally, for the first time in his life, Zechariah would have had the chance to do this. And he goes in to the closest he could get to the Holy of Holies, as any ordinary Jewish priest could. And as he goes into this inner sanctuary, he discovers an angel there. And the angel announces to him that he's going to become a father, that his wife in her old age is pregnant with a child, and this child will be called John. And this child will be John the Baptist. And so we read about this dramatic action in Luke chapter 1, verses 5 through 25. And then right away, we're taken back down or up north to Nazareth, where we see the same angel, Gabriel, coming to appear to another woman, announcing to Mary and saying, "The Lord is with you." And then the angel comes and says that you're going to be pregnant and you're going to be the mother of the Messiah. And you're going to have this child not through ordinary means, but through the power of the Holy Spirit. And that this child will be the Son of God himself. And then Mary discovers through the message of the angel that her kinswoman Elizabeth is pregnant, and so right away we as readers are whisked away along with the story in chapter 1 verse 39, where it says Mary arose and went with haste down to visit Elizabeth. And she goes to visit Elizabeth, and Elizabeth showers on her all these titles that have not been used in hundreds of years in Israel. One of those titles is Mother of My Lord. She calls Mary Mother of My Lord, referring to her as the mother of the king, the queen mother. There's so much going on, so much dramatic action in Luke's gospel. We as readers need a little time to reflect on the meaning of these events at the dawn of the Christian era. So Luke places Mary's song right here very well, because it invites us as readers to join Mary in reflecting on the meanings of these events and to give praise to God for all that he's doing in sending the Messiah. Now, when we come to the first half of this Magnificat, we see that Mary is rejoicing in many great things God is doing. And what are the blessings that she's giving thanks to God for? Who are these blessings given to? What's the focus on? Is Mary giving thanks for what God is doing in Jerusalem, for what God is doing for the priests. Who is she giving thanks for? Like, what is God doing here?
2: She's speaking of the blessings that she herself receives.
0: Very good.
2: Personal blessings.
0: Yes, it's focusing on herself. Notice she says, my soul magnifies the Lord, my spirit rejoices in God, my Savior, for he's regarded the low estate of his handmaiden. So it's focused on her. And then the text goes on, all generations will call me blessed, for the mighty has done great things for me. So notice, in the first half of the Magnificat, it's as if the camera is zooming in on Mary. And Mary is giving thanks primarily for what we find in verse 48 and 49. She says, God has looked with favor on my lowliness, the lowliness of his handmaiden, the lowliness of his servant. So God is looking upon Mary in her

0: lowliness. And the word in Greek there, tapenosin, describes a person going through suffering and oppression, a persecution that God is going to deliver them from. And so Mary here, you think about, well, how is Mary being persecuted in the first century? Well, Mary stands as a representative for all of Israel. And all the Jews in the first century were facing great suffering and persecution under the hands of Roman oppression. And so Mary here, God is looked upon God in the midst of her loneliness and her suffering and her oppression under Roman occupation. And God looks upon her with favor. And then God is going to exalt her, is going to do great things for her, as we read about in verse 49. So that's the theme. God looks upon the loneliness of Mary and then exalts her and does great things for her, making her the mother of the Messiah. Well, what God does for Mary, we're going to see, he's going to do for all of Israel. Because take a look at what happens in verses 50 through 55. Kevin, could you read for us those verses there, sure, please?
1: And his mercy is on those who fear him from generation to generation. He has shown strength with his arm. He has scattered the proud in the imagination of their hearts. He hath put down the mighty from their thrones and exalted those of low degree. He has filled the hungry with good things, and the rich he has sent away empty. He has helped his servant Israel in remembrance of his mercy, as he spoke to our fathers, to Abraham, to his posterity forever.
0: All right, so Kevin, who is God, who is Mary focusing in on now? Who is she giving thanks about? Who is God helping?
1: In 54 it says that he's helping his servant Israel.
0: All right, so notice now, in the first half of the Magnificat, Mary was the servant, and God looked upon her lowliness. Now, she says in verse 54, God has helped his servant Israel. Israel is being helped by God now. And in verse 52, it says that God is going to exalt all those of low degree. So notice here, what God did in Mary, looking upon Mary's lowliness, the servant of the Lord Mary, and exalting her, making her the mother of the Messiah, now God looks upon all of Israel and is going to do great things for all of Israel. He's going to help all of his servants in Israel. So Israel's described as the servant here, and those of low degree are now going to be exalted. What God does for Mary, he's going to do for all of Israel. And this theme of reversal, how the lowly are going to be exalted, anticipates what God is going to do through Jesus' public ministry. So what God did in Mary, taking her lowliness and exalting her, he's going to carry out in all the faithful Jews that accept Christ's public ministry. So that's why the second half of the Magnificat, it's as if the camera lens, which was focused on Mary as Israel's representative, is now pulled back, so we see how Mary is representative of a larger people, the people of God, the people of Israel, who will follow Jesus. There we see that many of the lowly are now going to be exalted. In the second half of the Magnificat, it says the hungry are now going to be filled, and Israel is going to be helped by the Lord. And so this anticipates Jesus' public ministry. And when he goes out to all the lowly and the suffering, the poor, those that are sick, those that are outcasts, those that are sinners, those lowly people are now going to be raised up and exalted, while the rich and the powerful and the mighty who oppose Christ's public ministry are going to be cast down. So we see here a model of how Mary anticipates the way God is going to work in all Christians. That first what he did in Mary, taking her in her loneliness and exalting her, he's going to do in all the faithful Israelites who follow Jesus. That Jesus is going to take the sinners and the outcasts and exalt them and include them in his kingdom. Whereas the chief priests, the Pharisees, the Sadducees, the Romans, the Herods, the Pilates of the world, they're going to reject Christ and they're going to be kept on the outside. So Mary goes before us as our model disciple, anticipating in her own life what God is going to do in all our lives if we follow him fully like she did. Thank you very much, and we'll see you next time.

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O God, come to my aid. O Lord, make haste to help me. Glory be to the Father, and to the Son, and to the Holy Spirit, as it was in the beginning, is now, and ever shall be, world without end. Amen. The First Salutation. Through the intercession of Saint Michael and the celestial choir of seraphim, may it please God to make us worthy to receive into our hearts the fire of his perfect charity. Amen. Our Father who art in heaven, hallowed be thy name. Thy kingdom come, thy will be done on earth as it is in heaven. Give us this day our daily bread, and forgive us our trespasses, as we forgive those who trespass against us. And lead us not into temptation, but deliver us from evil. Amen. Hail Mary, full of grace, the Lord is with thee. Blessed art thou amongst women, and blessed is the fruit of thy womb, Jesus. Holy Mary, Mother of God, pray for us sinners now and at the hour of our death. Amen.

grace, the Lord is with thee. Blessed art thou among women, and blessed is the fruit of thy womb, Jesus. Holy Mary, Mother of God, pray for us sinners, now and at the hour of our death. Amen. Hail Mary, full of grace, the Lord is with thee. Blessed art thou among women, and blessed is the fruit of thy womb, Jesus. Holy Mary, Mother of God, pray for us sinners now and at the hour of our death. Amen. The second salutation. Through the intercession of Saint Michael and the celestial choir of cherubim, may God grant us the grace to abandon the ways of sin and follow the path of Christian perfection. Amen. Our Father, who art in heaven, hallowed be thy name. Thy kingdom come, thy will be done, on earth as it is in heaven. Give us this day our daily bread, and forgive us our trespasses, as we forgive those who trespass against us. And lead us not into temptation, but deliver us from evil. Amen. Hail Mary, full of grace, the Lord is with thee. Blessed art thou amongst women, and blessed is the fruit of thy womb, Jesus. Holy Mary, Mother of God, pray for us sinners, now and at the hour of our death. Amen. Hail Mary, full of grace, the Lord is with thee. Blessed art thou among women, and blessed is the fruit of thy womb, Jesus. Holy Mary, Mother of God, pray for us sinners now and at the hour of our death. Amen. Hail Mary, full of grace, the Lord is with thee. Blessed art thou amongst women, and blessed is the fruit of thy womb, Jesus. Holy Mary, Mother of God, pray for us sinners now and at the hour of our death. Amen. The third salutation. Through the intercession of Saint Michael and the celestial choir of thrones, may it please God to infuse into our hearts a true and earnest spirit of humility. Amen. Our Father, who art in heaven, hallowed be thy name. Thy kingdom come, thy will be done, on earth as it is in heaven. Give us this day our daily bread, and forgive us our trespasses, as we forgive those who trespass against us. And lead us not into temptation, but deliver us from evil. Amen. Hail Mary, full of grace, the Lord is with thee. Blessed art thou amongst women, and blessed is the fruit of thy womb, Jesus. Holy Mary, Mother of God, pray for us sinners, now and at the hour of our death. Amen. Hail Mary, full of grace, the Lord is with thee. Blessed art thou among women, and blessed is the fruit of thy womb, Jesus. Holy Mary, Mother of God, pray for us sinners now and at the hour of our death. Amen. Hail Mary, full of grace, the Lord is with thee. Blessed art thou amongst women, and blessed is the fruit of thy womb, Jesus. Holy Mary, Mother of God, pray for us sinners now and at the hour of our death. Amen. The fourth salutation.

through the intercession of Saint Michael and the celestial choir of dominations. May it please God

earth as it is in heaven. Give us this day our daily bread, and forgive us our trespasses, as we forgive those who trespass against us. And lead us not into temptation, but deliver us from evil. Amen. Hail Mary, full of grace, the Lord is with thee. Blessed art thou amongst women, and blessed is the fruit of thy womb, Jesus. Holy Mary, Mother of God, pray for us sinners now and at the hour of our death. Amen. Hail Mary, full of grace, the Lord is with thee. Blessed art thou among women, and blessed is the fruit of thy womb, Jesus. Holy Mary, Mother of God, pray for us sinners, now and at the hour of our death. Amen. Hail Mary, full of grace, the Lord is with thee. Blessed art thou among women, and blessed is the fruit of thy womb, Jesus. Holy Mary, Mother of God, pray for us sinners now and at the hour of our death. Amen. The fifth salutation. Through the intercession of Saint Michael and the celestial choir of virtues, may our Lord keep us from falling into temptation and deliver us from evil. Amen. Our Father, who art in heaven, hallowed be thy name. Thy kingdom come, thy will be done on earth as it is in heaven. Give us this day our daily bread, and forgive us our trespasses, as we forgive those who trespass against us. And lead us not into temptation, but deliver us from evil. Amen. Hail Mary, full of grace, the Lord is with thee. Blessed art thou amongst women, and blessed is the fruit of thy womb, Jesus. Holy Mary, Mother of God, pray for us sinners now and at the hour of our death. Amen. Hail Mary, full of grace, the Lord is with thee. Blessed art thou among women, and blessed is the fruit of thy womb, Jesus. Holy Mary, Mother of God, pray for us sinners now and at the hour of our death. Amen. Hail Mary, full of grace, the Lord is with thee. Blessed art thou among women, and blessed is the fruit of thy womb, Jesus. Holy Mary, Mother of God, pray for us sinners now and at the hour of our death. Amen. The sixth salutation. Through the intercession of Saint Michael and the celestial choir of powers, may God vouchsafe to keep our souls from the wiles and the temptations of the devil. Amen. Our Father, who art in heaven, hallowed be thy name. Thy kingdom come, thy will be done on earth as it is in heaven. Give us this day our daily bread, and forgive us our trespasses, as we forgive those who trespass against us. And lead us not into temptation, but deliver us from evil. Amen. Hail Mary, full of grace, the Lord is with thee. Blessed art thou amongst women, and blessed is the fruit of thy womb, Jesus. Holy Mary, Mother of God, pray for us sinners, now and at the hour of our death. Amen. Hail Mary, full of grace, the Lord is with thee. Blessed art thou amongst women, and blessed is the fruit of thy womb, Jesus.

of God, pray for us sinners now and in the hour of our death. Amen. Hail Mary, full of grace, the Lord is with thee. Blessed art thou amongst women, and blessed is the fruit of thy womb, Jesus. Holy Mary, Mother of God, pray for us sinners, now and at the hour of our death. Amen. The seventh salutation. Through the intercession of Saint Michael and the celestial choir of principalities, may it please God to fill our hearts with the spirit of true and hearty obedience. Amen. Our Father, who art in heaven, hallowed be thy name. Thy kingdom come, thy will be done on earth as it is in heaven. Give us this day our daily bread, and forgive us our trespasses as we forgive those who trespass against us. And lead us not into temptation, but deliver us from evil. Amen. Hail Mary, full of grace, the Lord is with thee. Blessed art thou amongst women, and blessed is the fruit of thy womb, Jesus. Holy Mary, Mother of God, pray for us sinners, now and at the hour of our death. Amen. Hail Mary, full of grace, the Lord is with thee. Blessed art thou amongst women, and blessed is the fruit of thy womb, Jesus. Holy Mary, Mother of God, pray for us sinners, now and at the hour of our death. Amen. Hail Mary, full of grace, the Lord is with thee. Blessed art thou amongst women, and blessed is the fruit of thy womb, Jesus. Holy Mary, Mother of God, pray for us sinners, now and at the hour of our death. Amen. The eighth salutation. Through the intercession of Saint Michael and the celestial choir of archangels, may it please God to grant us the grace of perseverance in the faith and in all good works, that we may thereby be enabled to attain unto the glory of paradise. Amen. Our Father, who art in heaven, hallowed be thy name. Thy kingdom come, thy will be done on earth as it is in heaven. Give us this day our daily bread, and forgive us our trespasses, as we forgive those who trespass against us. And lead us not into temptation, but deliver us from evil. Amen. Hail Mary, full of grace, the Lord is with thee. Blessed art thou among women, and blessed is the fruit of thy womb, Jesus. Holy Mary, Mother of God, pray for us sinners now and at the hour of our death. Amen. Hail Mary, full of grace, the Lord is with thee. Blessed art thou amongst women, and blessed is the fruit of thy womb, Jesus. Holy Mary, Mother of God, pray for us sinners now and at the hour of our death. Amen. Hail Mary, full of grace, the Lord is with thee. Blessed art thou amongst women, and blessed is the fruit of thy womb, Jesus. Holy Mary, Mother of God, pray for us sinners, now and at the hour of our death. Amen. The ninth salutation.

intercession of Saint Michael and the celestial choir of angels, may God vouchsafe to grant that they may protect us during life, and after death may lead us into the everlasting glory of heaven. Amen. Our Father, who art in heaven, hallowed be thy name. Thy kingdom come, thy will be done on earth as it is in heaven. Give us this day our daily bread, and forgive us our trespasses as we forgive those who trespass against us. And lead us not into temptation, but deliver us from evil. Amen. Hail Mary, full of grace, the Lord is with thee. Blessed art thou among women, and blessed is the fruit of thy womb, Jesus. Holy Mary, Mother of God, pray for us sinners, now and at the hour of our death. Amen. Hail Mary, full of grace, the Lord is with thee. Blessed art thou amongst women, and blessed is the fruit of thy womb, Jesus. Holy Mary, Mother of God, pray for us sinners, now and at the hour of our death. Amen. Hail Mary, full of grace, the Lord is with thee. Blessed art thou amongst women, and blessed is the fruit of thy womb, Jesus. Holy Mary, Mother of God, pray for us sinners now and at the hour of our death. Amen. In honor of Saint Michael. Our Father, who art in heaven, hallowed be thy name. Thy kingdom come, thy will be done on earth as it is in heaven. Give us this day our daily bread, and forgive us our trespasses, as we forgive those who trespass against us. And lead us not into temptation, but deliver us from evil. Amen. In honor of Saint Gabriel. Our Father, who art in heaven, hallowed be thy name. Thy kingdom come, thy will be done on earth as it is in heaven. Give us this day our daily bread, and forgive us our trespasses as we forgive those who trespass against us. And lead us not into temptation, but deliver us from evil. Amen. In honor of Saint Raphael. Our Father, who art in heaven, hallowed be thy name. Thy kingdom come, thy will be done on earth as it is in heaven. Give us this day our daily bread, and forgive us our trespasses as we forgive those who trespass against us. And lead us not into temptation, but deliver us from evil. Amen. In honor of our own guardian angel. Our Father, who art in heaven, hallowed be thy name. Thy kingdom come, thy will be done, on earth as it is in heaven. Give us this day our daily bread, and forgive us our trespasses as we forgive those who trespass against us. And lead us not into temptation, but deliver us from evil. Amen. Saint Michael, glorious prince, chief and champion of the heavenly hosts, guardian of the souls of men, conqueror
of the rebellious angels. Steward of the palace of God under our divine King Jesus Christ, our worthy leader, endowed with superhuman excellence and virtue, vouchsafe to free us from all evil, who with full confidence have recourse to Thee, and by Thy incomparable protection enable us to make progress every day in the faithful service of our God. Amen. Let us pray. Pray for us, most blessed Michael, Prince of the Church of Jesus Christ, that we may be made worthy of His promises. Almighty and eternal God, who in Thine own marvelous goodness and pity didst forelay common salvation of men, choose Thy glorious Archangel Michael to be the Prince of Thy Church. Make us worthy, we pray Thee, to be delivered by His beneficent protection from all our enemies, that at the hour of our death, none of them may approach to harm us. Rather, do Thou vouchsafe unto us that by the same Archangel Michael, we may be introduced into the presence of Thy Most High and Divine Majesty. Through the merits of the same Jesus Christ our Lord. Amen.

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1: There are a lot of promises in the AI world right now.
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9: When a young medical student starts questioning his career path, he wonders if God is instead calling him to the priesthood and if he has the courage to accept his new vocation. 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

0: In the name of the Father, and of the Son, and of the Holy Spirit.
1: Amen.
0: I believe
1: in God, the Father Almighty, Maker of heaven and earth, and in Jesus Christ, His only Son, our Lord, who was conceived by the Holy Spirit, born of the Virgin Mary, suffered under Pontius Pilate, was crucified, died, and was buried. He descended into hell, where He rose again from the dead.
2: He ascended into heaven and is seated at the right hand of
1: the Father Almighty.
2: I believe in the Holy Spirit, the Holy Catholic Church, the communion of saints, the forgiveness of sins, resurrection of the body, and life everlasting. Amen.
0: Our Father who art in heaven, hallowed be thy name. Thy kingdom come, thy will be done, on earth as it is in heaven.
2: Give us this day our daily bread, and forgive us our trespasses, as we forgive those who trespass against us. And lead us not into temptation, but deliver us from evil.
0: Hail Mary, full of grace, the Lord is with thee. Blessed art thou amongst women, and blessed is the fruit of thy womb, Jesus.
2: Holy Mary, Mother of God, pray for us sinners now and at the hour of our death. Amen.
0: Hail Mary, full of grace, the Lord is with thee. Blessed art thou amongst women, and blessed is the fruit of thy womb, Jesus.
2: Holy Mary, Mother of God, pray for us sinners now and at the hour of our death. Amen.
0: Hail Mary, full of grace, the Lord is with thee. Blessed art thou amongst women, and blessed is the fruit of thy womb, Jesus.
2: Holy Mary, Mother of God, pray for us sinners now and at the hour of our death. Amen.
0: Glory be to the Father, and to the Son, and to the Holy Spirit.
2: As it was in the beginning, is now, and ever shall be, world without end. Amen.
0: O my Jesus,
1: forgive us our sins, save us from the fires of hell. Lead all souls to heaven, especially those who most need thy mercy.
3: We're standing at the grotto, where the angel of the Lord, the angel Gabriel, appeared to the Blessed Virgin Mary to invite her to become the mother of Jesus. As St. Luke tells us, the angel Gabriel sent from God

0: a town of Galilee named Nazareth, to a virgin betrothed to a man named Joseph of the house of David. The virgin's name was Mary. Upon arriving, the angel said to her, "Rejoice, O highly favored daughter. The Lord is with you. Blessed are you among women." And so we pray at this spot where the angel made this announcement to Mary. "Do not fear, Mary. You have found favor with God. You shall conceive and bear a son and give him the name Jesus. Great will be his dignity, and he will be called Son of the Most High. Our Father, who art in heaven, hallowed be thy name. Thy kingdom come, thy will be done, on earth as it is in heaven.
1: Give us this day our daily bread, and forgive us our trespasses, as we forgive those who trespass against us. And lead us not into temptation, but deliver us from evil."
2: Hail Mary, full of grace, the Lord is with thee. Blessed art thou amongst women, and blessed is the fruit of thy womb, Jesus.
1: Holy Mary, Mother of God, pray for us sinners now and at the hour of our death. Amen.
2: Hail Mary, full of grace, the Lord is with thee. Blessed art thou amongst women, and blessed is the fruit of thy womb, Jesus.
1: Holy Mary, Mother of God, pray for us sinners now and at the hour of our death. Amen.
2: Hail Mary, full of grace, the Lord is with thee. Blessed art thou amongst women, and blessed is the fruit of thy womb, Jesus.
1: Holy Mary, Mother of God, pray for us sinners now and at the hour of our death. Amen.
2: Hail Mary, full of grace, the Lord is with thee. Blessed art thou amongst women, and blessed is the fruit of thy womb, Jesus.
1: Holy Mary, Mother of God, pray for us sinners now and at the hour of our death. Amen.
2: Hail Mary, full of grace, the Lord is with thee. Blessed art thou amongst women, and blessed is the fruit of thy womb, Jesus.
1: Holy Mary, Mother of God, pray for us sinners now and at the hour of our death. Amen.
2: Hail Mary, full of grace, the Lord is with thee. Blessed art thou amongst women, and blessed is the fruit of thy womb, Jesus.
1: Holy Mary, Mother of God, pray for us sinners now and at the hour of our death. Amen.
2: Hail Mary, full of grace, the Lord is with thee. Blessed art thou amongst women, and blessed is the fruit of thy womb, Jesus.
1: Holy Mary, Mother of God, pray for us sinners now and at the hour of our death. Amen.
2: Hail Mary, full of grace, the Lord is with thee. Blessed art thou amongst women, and blessed is the fruit of thy womb, Jesus.
1: Holy Mary, Mother of God, pray for us sinners now and at the hour of our death. Amen.
2: Hail Mary, full of grace, the Lord is with thee. Blessed art thou amongst women, and blessed is the fruit of thy womb, Jesus.
1: Holy Mary, Mother of God, pray for us sinners now and at the hour of our death. Amen.
2: Hail Mary, full of grace, the Lord is with thee. Blessed art thou amongst women, and blessed is the fruit of thy womb, Jesus.
1: Holy Mary, Mother of God, pray for us sinners now and at the hour of our death. Amen.
2: Glory be to the Father, and to the Son, and to the Holy Spirit.
1: As it was in the beginning, is now, and ever shall be, world without end. Amen.
2: O my Jesus, forgive us our sins,
1: save us from the fires of hell, lead all souls to heaven, especially those who most need thy mercy.
0: We're in the Church of the Visitation, where Mary came to greet Elizabeth at the house of Zechariah, as we read in the Gospel of St. Luke, chapter 2, verse 40. And Mary went into the house of Zechariah, and she greeted Elizabeth. And when Elizabeth heard the greeting of Mary, the babe in her womb leapt for joy, and Elizabeth was filled with the Holy Spirit. And she raised her voice in a loud cry and said, "Blessed are you among women, and blessed is the fruit of your womb.
2: Our Father, who art in heaven, hallowed be thy name. Thy kingdom come, thy will be done, on earth as it is in heaven.
1: Give us this day our daily bread, and forgive us our trespasses, as we forgive those who trespass against us. And lead us not into temptation, but deliver us from evil."
2: Hail Mary, full of grace, the Lord is with thee. Blessed art thou amongst women, and blessed is the fruit of thy womb, Jesus.
1: Holy Mary, Mother of God, pray for us sinners now and at the hour of our death. Amen.
2: Hail Mary, full of grace, the Lord is with thee. Blessed art thou amongst women, and blessed is the fruit of thy womb, Jesus.
1: Holy Mary, Mother of God, pray for us sinners now and at the hour of our death. Amen.
2: Hail Mary, full of grace, the Lord is with thee. Blessed art thou amongst women, and blessed is the fruit of thy womb, Jesus.
1: Holy Mary, Mother of God, pray for us sinners now.

0: Hail Mary, full of grace, the Lord is with thee. Blessed art thou amongst women, and blessed is the fruit of thy womb, Jesus.
1: Holy Mary, Mother of God, pray for us sinners now and at the hour of our death. Amen.
0: Hail Mary, full of grace, the Lord is with thee. Blessed art thou amongst women, and blessed is the fruit of thy womb, Jesus.
1: Holy Mary, Mother of God, pray for us sinners now and at the hour of our death. Amen.
0: Hail Mary, full of grace, the Lord is with thee. Blessed art thou amongst women, and blessed is the fruit of thy womb, Jesus.
1: Holy Mary, Mother of God, pray for us sinners now and at the hour of our death. Amen.
0: Hail Mary, full of grace, the Lord is with thee. Blessed art thou amongst women, and blessed is the fruit of thy womb, Jesus.
1: Holy Mary, Mother of God, pray for us sinners now and at the hour of our death. Amen.
0: Hail Mary, full of grace, the Lord is with thee. Blessed art thou amongst women, and blessed is the fruit of thy womb, Jesus.
1: Holy Mary, Mother of God, pray for us sinners now and at the hour of our death. Amen.
0: Hail Mary, full of grace, the Lord is with thee. Blessed art thou amongst women, and blessed is the fruit of thy womb, Jesus.
1: Holy Mary, Mother of God, pray for us sinners now and at the hour of our death. Amen.
0: Hail Mary, full of grace, the Lord is with thee. Blessed art thou amongst women, and blessed is the fruit of thy womb, Jesus.
1: Holy Mary, Mother of God, pray for us sinners now and at the hour of our death. Amen.
0: Glory be to the Father, and to the Son, and to the Holy Spirit.
1: As it was in the beginning, is now, and ever shall be, world without end. Amen.
0: O my Jesus,
1: forgive us our sins, save us from the fires of hell. Lead all souls to heaven, especially those who most need thy mercy.
2: We're kneeling down at the Star of Bethlehem, where Jesus our Savior was born. Born to Mary, a virgin, born a babe, having emptied himself of the glory of heaven, becoming poor to make us rich.
0: Our Father, who art in heaven, hallowed be thy name. Thy kingdom come, thy will be done, on earth as it is in heaven.
1: Give us this day our daily bread, and forgive us our trespasses, as we forgive those who trespass against us. And lead us not into temptation, but deliver us from evil.
0: Hail Mary, full of grace, the Lord is with thee. Blessed art thou amongst women, and blessed is the fruit of thy womb, Jesus.
1: Holy Mary, Mother of God, pray for us sinners now and at the hour of our death. Amen.
0: Hail Mary, full of grace, the Lord is with thee. Blessed art thou amongst women, and blessed is the fruit of thy womb, Jesus.
1: Holy Mary, Mother of God, pray for us sinners now and at the hour of our death. Amen.
0: Hail Mary, full of grace, the Lord is with thee. Blessed art thou amongst women, and blessed is the fruit of thy womb, Jesus.
1: Holy Mary, Mother of God, pray for us sinners now and at the hour of our death. Amen.
0: Hail Mary, full of grace, the Lord is with thee. Blessed art thou amongst women, and blessed is the fruit of thy womb, Jesus.
1: Holy Mary, Mother of God, pray for us sinners now and at the hour of our death. Amen.
0: Hail Mary, full of grace, the Lord is with thee. Blessed art thou amongst women, and blessed is the fruit of thy womb, Jesus.
1: Holy Mary, Mother of God, pray for us sinners now and at the hour of our death. Amen.
0: Hail Mary, full of grace, the Lord is with thee. Blessed art thou amongst women, and blessed is the fruit of thy womb, Jesus.
1: Holy Mary, Mother of God, pray for us sinners now and at the hour of our death. Amen.
0: Hail Mary, full of grace, the Lord is with thee. Blessed art thou amongst women, and blessed is the fruit of thy womb, Jesus.
1: Holy Mary, Mother of God, pray for us sinners now and at the hour of our death. Amen.
0: Hail Mary, full of grace, the Lord is with thee. Blessed art thou amongst women, and blessed is the fruit of thy womb, Jesus.
1: Holy Mary, Mother of God, pray for us sinners now and at the hour of our death. Amen.
0: Hail Mary, full of grace, the Lord is with thee. Blessed art thou amongst women, and blessed is the fruit of thy womb, Jesus.
1: Holy Mary, Mother of God, pray for us sinners now and at the hour of our death. Amen.
0: Hail Mary, full of grace, the Lord is with thee. Blessed art thou amongst women, and blessed is the fruit of thy womb, Jesus.
1: Holy Mary, Mother of God, pray for us sinners now and at the hour of our death. Amen.
0: Glory be to the Father, and to the Son, and to the Holy Spirit.
1: As it was in the beginning, is now, and ever shall be, world without end. Amen.
0: O my Jesus,
1: forgive us our sins, save us from the fires of hell. Lead all souls to heaven, especially those who most need thy mercy.
2: We kneel down before a first century manger made of stone that was found in the cave in Bethlehem, the cave where Jesus was born. And this manger is still here for our devotion.
3: These are the steps leading up to the temple of the Lord in Jerusalem, on which Joseph and Mary brought the infant

0: Jesus for the presentation in the temple. We're standing next to a mikveh, a ritual bath, into which Jewish women would go to bathe 40 days after they had given birth. According to the law of Moses, they were considered unclean, that is sacred, until they took this ritual bath. And so Our Lady also did this, as Jewish law required.
1: Our Father, who art in heaven, hallowed be thy name. Thy kingdom come, thy will be done, on earth as it is in heaven.
2: Give us this day our daily bread, and forgive us our trespasses, as we forgive those who trespass against us. And lead us not into temptation, but deliver us from evil.
1: Hail Mary, full of grace, the Lord is with thee. Blessed art thou amongst women, and blessed is the fruit of thy womb, Jesus.
2: Holy Mary, Mother of God, pray for us sinners now and at the hour of our death. Amen.
1: Hail Mary, full of grace, the Lord is with thee. Blessed art thou amongst women, and blessed is the fruit of thy womb, Jesus.
2: Holy Mary, Mother of God, pray for us sinners now and at the hour of our death. Amen.
1: Hail Mary, full of grace, the Lord is with thee. Blessed art thou amongst women, and blessed is the fruit of thy womb, Jesus.
2: Holy Mary, Mother of God, pray for us sinners now and at the hour of our death. Amen.
1: Hail Mary, full of grace, the Lord is with thee. Blessed art thou amongst women, and blessed is the fruit of thy womb, Jesus.
2: Holy Mary, Mother of God, pray for us sinners now and at the hour of our death. Amen.
1: Hail Mary, full of grace, the Lord is with thee. Blessed art thou amongst women, and blessed is the fruit of thy womb, Jesus.
2: Holy Mary, Mother of God, pray for us sinners now and at the hour of our death. Amen.
1: Hail Mary, full of grace, the Lord is with thee. Blessed art thou amongst women, and blessed is the fruit of thy womb, Jesus.
2: Holy Mary, Mother of God, pray for us sinners now and at the hour of our death. Amen.
1: Hail Mary, full of grace, the Lord is with thee. Blessed art thou amongst women, and blessed is the fruit of thy womb, Jesus.
2: Holy Mary, Mother of God, pray for us sinners now and at the hour of our death. Amen.
1: Hail Mary, full of grace, the Lord is with thee. Blessed art thou amongst women, and blessed is the fruit of thy womb, Jesus.
2: Holy Mary, Mother of God, pray for us sinners now and at the hour of our death. Amen.
1: Hail Mary, full of grace, the Lord is with thee. Blessed art thou amongst women, and blessed is the fruit of thy womb, Jesus.
2: Holy Mary, Mother of God, pray for us sinners now and at the hour of our death. Amen.
1: Hail Mary, full of grace, the Lord is with thee. Blessed art thou amongst women, and blessed is the fruit of thy womb, Jesus.
2: Holy Mary, Mother of God, pray for us sinners now and at the hour of our death. Amen.
1: Glory be to the Father, and to the Son, and to the Holy Spirit.
2: As it was in the beginning, is now, and ever shall be, world without end. Amen.
1: O my Jesus,
2: forgive us our sins, save us from the fires of hell. Lead all souls to heaven, especially those who most need thy mercy.
0: When they left Jerusalem, they went for a day's journey thinking Jesus was still with them. When they looked for him among their relatives and acquaintances and discovered that he was not there, they returned to the city of Jerusalem. Here we stand outside the Damascus Gate, the northern gate leading towards their home in Nazareth. And now we begin to pray the mystery of the finding of Jesus in the temple in Jerusalem.
1: Our Father, who art in heaven, hallowed be thy name. Thy kingdom come, thy will be done, on earth as it is in heaven.
2: Give us this day our daily bread, and forgive us our trespasses, as we forgive those who trespass against us. And lead us not into temptation, but deliver us from evil.
1: Hail Mary, full of grace, the Lord is with thee. Blessed art thou amongst women, and blessed is the fruit of thy womb, Jesus.
2: Holy Mary, Mother of God, pray for us sinners now and at the hour of our death. Amen.
1: Hail Mary, full of grace, the Lord is with thee. Blessed art thou amongst women, and blessed is the fruit of thy womb, Jesus.
2: Holy Mary, Mother of God, pray for us sinners now and at the hour of our death. Amen.
1: Hail Mary, full of grace, the Lord is with thee. Blessed art thou amongst women, and blessed is the fruit of thy womb, Jesus.
2: Holy Mary, Mother of God, pray for us sinners now and at the hour of our death. Amen.
1: Hail Mary, full of grace, the Lord is with thee. Blessed art thou amongst women, and blessed is the fruit of thy womb, Jesus.
2: Holy Mary, Mother of God, pray for us sinners now and at the hour of our death. Amen.
1: Hail Mary, full of grace, the Lord is with thee. Blessed art thou amongst women, and blessed is the fruit of thy womb, Jesus.
2: Holy Mary, Mother of God, pray for us sinners now and at the hour of our death. Amen.
1: Hail Mary, full of grace, the Lord is with thee. Blessed art thou amongst women, and blessed is the fruit of thy womb, Jesus.
2: Holy Mary, Mother of God, pray for us sinners now and at the hour of our death.
1: Hail Mary, full of grace, the Lord is with thee. Blessed art thou amongst women, and blessed is the fruit of thy womb, Jesus.
2: Holy Mary, Mother of God, pray for us sinners now and at the hour of our death. Amen.
1: Hail Mary, full of grace, the Lord is with thee. Blessed art thou amongst women, and blessed is the fruit of thy womb, Jesus.
2: Holy Mary, Mother of God, pray for us sinners now and at the hour of our death. Amen.
1: Hail Mary, full of grace, the Lord is with thee. Blessed art thou amongst women, and blessed is the fruit of thy womb, Jesus.
2: Holy Mary, Mother of God, pray for us sinners now and at the hour of our death. Amen.
1: Hail Mary, full of grace, the Lord is with thee. Blessed art thou amongst women, and blessed is the fruit of thy womb, Jesus.
2: Holy Mary, Mother of God, pray for us sinners now and at the hour of our death. Amen.
1: Glory be to the Father, and to the Son, and to the Holy Spirit.
2: As it was in the beginning, is now, and ever shall be, world without end. Amen.
1: O my Jesus,
2: forgive us our sins, save us from the fires of hell. Lead all souls to heaven, especially those who most need thy mercy.
1: Hail, Holy Queen,
2: Mother of mercy, our life, our sweetness, and our hope. To thee we cry, who banishest us from thee. To thee do we send up our sighs, with mourning and weeping in the valley of tears. Turn them, O gracious Advocate, and thy mercy toward us. And after this our exile, show unto us the blessed fruit of thy womb, Jesus. O clement, O loving, O sweet Virgin Mary.
1: Pray for us, O Holy Mother of God,
2: that we may be made worthy of the promises of Christ.
1: In the name of the Father, and of the Son, and of the Holy Spirit.
2: Amen.
3: Amen. Amen.

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0: In the name of the Father, and of the Son, and of the Holy Spirit.
1: Amen.
0: The Litany of the Blessed Virgin Mary. Lord, have mercy on us.
2: Lord, have mercy on us.
0: Christ, have mercy on us.
2: Christ, have mercy on us.
0: Lord, have mercy on us.
2: Lord, have mercy on us.
0: Christ, hear us.
2: Christ, hear us.
0: Christ, graciously hear us.
2: Christ, graciously hear us.
0: God, the Father of heaven,
2: have mercy on us.
0: God, the Son, Redeemer of the world,
2: have mercy on us.
0: God, the Holy Spirit,
2: have mercy on us.
0: Holy Trinity, one God,
2: have mercy on us.

0: for us.
1: Lamb of God, who takes away the sins of the world.
0: Spare us, O Lord.
1: Lamb of God, who takes away the sins of the world.
0: Graciously hear us, O Lord.
1: Lamb of God, who takes away the sins of the world.
0: Have mercy on us.
1: Pray for us, O Holy Mother of God.
0: That we may be made worthy of the promises of Christ.
1: Let us pray. Grant, we beseech thee, O Lord our God, that we thy servants may enjoy perpetual health of mind and body, and by the glorious intercession of the Blessed Mary, ever Virgin, be delivered from present sorrow and enjoy everlasting happiness through Christ our Lord.
0: Amen.
1: In the name of the Father, and of the Son, and of the Holy Spirit.
0: Amen.

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1: There are a lot of promises in the AI world right now.
2: Labor is changing, and not just labor, but human creativity. And these are so intimate to what it means to be human.
3: It is up to us. It's up to each one of you to ensure that this culture remains human.
4: Joseph Pieper was a philosopher from 20th century Germany.
1: He was worried that we were becoming slaves of this work-centered culture.
5: If artificial intelligence is going to take away the difficulties of work, the real question there becomes, what gives our life meaning? And that is precisely the question that Pieper poses.
6: For Pieper, is not a question of how much free time do you have. It's a question of what are you doing with your free time.
4: What he says about those things is maybe even truer today than it would have been in his time.
7: He was a Renaissance legend, known as the Apostle of Rome, who would become one of the most beloved Italian saints of all time. In the conclusion of this epic tale, St. Philip Neri petitions the Holy Father for his permission to form a new clerical order within the church. Will his request be granted? Find out in part 2 of St. Philip Neri, here on the Global Catholic Network, EWTN.

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0: Pray, brethren, that my sacrifice and yours may be acceptable to God, the Almighty Father.
1: May the Lord accept the sacrifice at your hands for the praise and glory of his name, for our good and all of his holy church.
0: May the offerings we bring in celebration of Blessed Joan of Arc win your gracious acceptance, O Lord, we pray, just as the struggle of her suffering and passion was pleasing to you, through Christ our Lord.
1: Amen.

0: Let us pray. O God, who bestowed on Blessed Joan of Arc a crown among the saints of her twofold triumph of virginity and martyrdom, grant, we pray, through the power of the sacrament, that bravely overcoming every evil, we may attain the glory of heaven through Christ our Lord.
1: Amen.
0: Dominus vobiscum. Benedicat vos omnipotens Deus, Pater, et Filius, et Spiritus.

protection against the wickedness and snares of the devil. May God rebuke him, we humbly pray. And do thou, O Prince of the heavenly hosts, by the power of God, cast into hell Satan and all the evil spirits who prowl about the world seeking the ruin of souls. Amen.

Prayer for vocations. God our Father, who wills that all men be saved and come to the knowledge of your truth, we beg you to send laborers into your harvest and grant them grace to speak your word with all boldness, so that your word may spread and be glorified, and all nations may know you, the only God, and him whom you have sent, Jesus Christ, your Son, our Lord. Amen. Our Lady, Queen of the Americas, Mary, Mother of the Franciscan Missionaries of the Eternal Word, pray for us.

A tabernacle is a structure in which the Blessed Sacrament is held in reserve after Mass. Tabernacles are usually locked to maintain the security of the consecrated hosts, constructed of ornate material, and should be in a place of prominence and respect in the church.

There is a delicious irony, considering Wilde's dissolute life prior to his deathbed conversion, that the novel presents a vision of morality that is profoundly Christian and which seems to

0: prophesy Wilde's own eventual conversion. In essence, following the Faustian tradition, Wilde tells the story of a man, Dorian Gray, who, inspired by his own vanity and by the iconoclastic philosophy of his satanic tempter, Lord Henry Wotton, sells his soul to the devil in return for the retention of his boyish good looks. As Gray indulges his sensual appetites with an increasingly insatiable hunger, his portrait grows uglier and more cruel, a mirror of the corruption of his soul. Seeing the painting as a reflection of his conscience, and indeed as a reflection of his soul, he decides to destroy it so that he might enjoy his sins without the painting's hideous reminder of their consequences. His effort to destroy it proves fatal, indeed suicidal. The moral, as inescapable as it is clear, is that the killing of the conscience is the killing of the soul, and that the killing of the soul is the killing of the self.
1: Get the whole story on all the great books every Catholic should know. Watch the full-length series anytime at ewtn.com/ondemand.

Brothers and sisters, Beatitudes, remember this, means happiness. The happiness is not the happiness necessary that the world provides, but the happiness that the soul provides, which longs for its proper object, which is Christ himself. The more you become like Christ, the happier you are as a person. Happiness happens when we make other people happy. Happiness happens not when we're necessarily rich, but when we have made others joyful and glad. Happiness is needed. All of us need to be happy. All of us can be happy. It's a great gift, and it can be the greatest power in changing people's lives. Oddly, brothers and sisters, I have found that the richest people are sometimes the saddest of people. And very often the poorest of people who are full of love and wanting to touch and to reach and to speak and to kiss and to hold us. Strange how God reverses the order of things. The people who are unwanted are the ones who can give so much, and those who have much have very little to give. Brothers and sisters, we have found in Missionaries of the Poor, brothers live in the ghetto, it is by rule. Because in the ghetto, people do not understand what it means to love and to be loved. And when we see the tremendous amount of potential that there is in these very poorest of people, we begin to see that there's a reversal. I was hungry. You fed me. I was thirsty. You gave me to drink. I was a stranger. You welcomed me and you visited me. Brothers and sisters, strange. Who is me? Who is this me? This me is Christ himself. And when you offer to the very poorest your love, what you own, your time and your talent, you are loving Jesus. And Jesus is saying, come to me. Learn to love brothers and sisters, not in order to get. Learn to give, even to

is those who cannot give you anything materially, but they can give you joy and happiness beyond understanding. In the name of the Father, and of the Son, and of the Holy Spirit.

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If anyone eats of this bread, he will live forever. And the bread which I shall give for the life of the world is my flesh. John chapter 6, verse 51.

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1: When Hitler first came to power, weren't you traveling outside Germany?
2: Yes,
1: yeah.
2: I was in Italy. And when I came back, I couldn't recognize Germany at all.
3: I was not in Germany when the Nazi regime took over.

0: By 1933, the Nazis received more votes than any other political party, and von Hindenburg installed Hitler as its leader, as German Chancellor.
1: I had cast my vote against the Nazis early on March 5th, before traveling south for mountain sports with my fiancée Hildegard and a dear friend.
2: Joseph Pieper was a philosopher from 20th century Germany who had this extraordinary hope to restore a Catholic vision of reality. The best known book that he wrote in articulating this particular vision is Leisure, the Basis of Culture.
3: It's extraordinarily difficult for us to realize what was going on in Germany in the 1930s because we see it all through the lens of Second World War and the horrible Holocaust. There was a lot of debate going on in Germany at the time on the part of the Marxists, the National Socialists, Catholic economists and sociologists as to how to bring about the greatest good for the workers. So he was mixed up in that debate. But he's ready to go off and enjoy leisure, even in the midst of this political and social turmoil. That strikes me as a very human thing. I mean, he was still focused on love and the human spirit.
4: Pieper is dealing with a world that's deeply shaped by the Industrial Revolution and very attracted by the promise of the kinds of developments that technology can bring us. You think of all the new weapons technology, for instance, that's being developed at the time, and the ways in which the world is promising to transform in these new directions. And I think that's something that Pieper sees as deeply concerning in terms of the ways that human beings could be overridden by these technological developments.
5: We talk about Pieper in the context of Nazi Germany, but of course, the questions that he asks about human nature are relevant today because we also are perhaps not in a totalitarian state of work, but we are heavily identified with our work. And if artificial intelligence is going to take away the difficulties of work, the real question there becomes, who are we, what are we made for, and what gives our life meaning if it's not only work? And that is precisely the question that Pieper poses.

0: While on holiday, we hardly gave a thought to politics. Except...
1: Oh, I'll get some more wine. Josef? Shouldn't we find out what's happening back at home?
0: Best turn it up, then.
2: He's listening to the news on the radio, and he's watching at mealtimes others listening to the news from Germany. And the news from Germany is, of course, enthusiastic about the National Socialist platform, about Hitler as the Führer, as getting people back to work. Germany had a very important unemployment problem, and working for the common good. And so the slogan of uniting Germans behind work that will bring them their ultimate freedom. Pieper is listening to this, and the seeds there for the whole question of work and what is the truth of man, what does really bring him freedom, is also swirling in that moment.
0: There is only one step in thought to finding ourselves in a world where work, labor, the process of satisfying the common need, give their impress to the whole of human existence, inwardly as well as outwardly. The frontier between us and the world of total work is pressing in upon us, a world in which there is no room for philosophy or philosophizing in any true sense of the word.

0: At the present time, the world of work is becoming our entire world. It threatens to engulf us completely, and the demands of the world of work become greater and greater, till at last they make a total claim upon the whole of human nature.
1: Pieper is concerned about what he called the workaday world, that everything in our existence was reduced to its instrumental value. Nothing is good in itself. It's only good for the next thing that it gets me, and that's good only for the thing after that. And that creates this sense of anxiety and stress and constant activity that betrays the basic meaning of life. What he says about those things, I think, actually is maybe even truer today than it would have been in his time.
2: He certainly respected the value of work. He saw it as something that could be dignified and something that could contribute to the good of society. But he was worried that we were becoming slaves or tools of this work-centered culture. And he really wanted us to recover an authentic understanding of leisure.
3: Leisure for Pieper is a immersion in the real. He describes it as a kind of contemplative silence or receptivity in the face of the really real. And I think for him, that means activities that are expressions of the fullness of human contemplation in relation to the reality that God has given us.

For leisure properly understood is not just the absence of the workaday world, but rather it's the space for engaging in truly liberating human activities that are worth doing for their own.

0: cubicles is a world that's almost entirely devoid of that kind of freedom.
1: His call to leisure is ultimately a call to authentic Christian freedom, freedom from any sort of tyranny.
2: What is the matter, darling?
3: Even here, it's impossible to forget about what is happening in Germany.

0: There are a lot of promises in the AI world right now about how it's going to free us from work and actually bring us to this age of superabundance where we'll have the free time to pretty much do whatever we want to do. And so AI seems to bring us to a new age of leisure.
1: We're so often promised that, you know, such and such a development, such and such a new technology will liberate us from work. But for people, being liberated from work doesn't immediately mean being liberated from the workaday world. You can be just as entrenched in the workaday world if you're spending the majority of your time watching Netflix as if you're spending the majority of your time in a factory or in a cubicle. The issue of being freed from the workaday world for people is not a question of how much free time do you have. It's a question of what are you doing with your free time?
2: I think we're headed towards an existential cliff. I think a lot of people, especially when AI and robots come for their jobs, are going to be left with a lot of time on their hands. And then the question is, how will they use that time? And people with good intellectual and spiritual formation will know how to use that time. But sadly, I think a lot of us have not got that formation. And because we don't know what life's about, we don't know what civilization's about, we may choose to just keep ourselves endlessly distracted, right? Instead of spending our time in you know, gaming worlds and in VR, and we'll chase dopamine hits right off that cliff.
3: Pieper recognizes that we don't automatically gravitate towards leisure. If we've been formed by a world of total work, then the thing that we gravitate towards when we're not working is what he calls acedia. And that is a kind of leisure look-alike. He describes it as a kind of sadness in the face of the real, a sadness in the face of human existence, where we cease to appreciate our own human existence. We can't bring ourselves to do the life-affirming things that are typical of human beings. One of the things that's, you know, a huge promise of AI is this ability to chat with artificial intelligence as though it's another human being. And many people are turning to this to address the loneliness epidemic that we're engaged in right now. This is a great example of an ascetic activity for people because there's a kind of satisfaction that we get out of engaging with another human being. That's exactly what we're looking for in AI, but we're not really engaging with another human being. We can't satisfy that need that way. So it's sort of like, it's a little bit like junk food, right? That we're engaging in this kind of junk community, which is filling us up, but not satisfying the need that we have.
0: If we simply free ourselves from the different tasks that annoy us or that bore us, we will still enter into a period of existential emptiness. It could actually be not an age of leisure, but an age of even greater depression. This is a crisis not only of work, it's a crisis of meaning. And that's again where Pieper comes in, because he wants to reorient leisure toward the highest goods. We are silent, we are receptive, not to empty our mind, but to fill it with reality.
4: Then we discovered Italy.

0: After his time in the mountains, Pieper goes to Florence. And there he has this opportunity to reflect on the way in which these surroundings of extreme beauty are conducive to these very human activities of leisure, and especially the relationship of leisure to worship.
1: Prior to this, I had always felt impelled toward the northern lands, never the south. But now, exploring the lucid proportions of the Florence Cathedral, it was almost as if I had found my true home. Leisure is not the attitude of mind of those who actively intervene, but of those who are open to the world. It is not a break in one's work, but an altogether different matter. The soul of leisure, it can be said, lies in celebration. If celebration is the core of leisure, then leisure can only be made possible and justifiable on the same basis as the celebration of a festival. That basis is divine worship.
2: When Pieper's in Florence and it really overwhelms him in terms of the beauty and the leisurely way in which that beauty is taken in, it's almost as though the beauty is not the result of exertion and hard work. It just manifests itself in terms of a flowering of the human spirit that's natural to humanity. And I can't help but believe that that did considerably influence his later thinking on the nature of leisure and how critical that was to the restoration of a Europe and a Germany that had been decimated by the Second World War. And that if it was to be restored, it had to be on the basis of one of the fundamental foundations of Western Europe, and that was contemplation, leisure, worship.
1: Another favorite word of his is festivity. When we realize that truth, beauty, and goodness in their intrinsic value are at the center of reality, we realize that the most important thing for us to do is to take delight in it, to celebrate it, to receive it from the hand of the Creator as affirmed in its essential goodness. We hear the verse in the Psalm again and again. This is the day the Lord has made. Let us rejoice and be glad in it. But what's important is that He has made the day, right? This is not a holiday that we have invented. He always had in mind the workers' days of the communist regimes where they just invented these holidays, but with no gift behind them. But in Easter, what we have is the day that He made through His resurrection. And that's the deepest kind of festivity, is to enter into a goodness that's been given to us as a gift, and that allows us, despite all of our weakness and failures, to affirm that ultimately life is worth living.
3: When Pieper analyzes festivity, he spends a lot of time looking at how different philosophical worldviews present different types of ritual, different forms of festivity. And so I think we can see something parallel happening today, where AI technology is being presented often in the context of alternative narratives, alternative stories of the world with alternative rituals. For instance, it's one thing to just consult an AI system and get a quick response about a nice coffee shop in the area. But there can be a tendency of turning to these technologies as a kind of omniscient guide or as a sure guru and source of wisdom and knowledge. And we could subtly begin attributing to these devices the kind of reverence that we maybe traditionally attributed to a pastor, to a priest, to a spiritual guide.

0: AI is a temptation in that we objectify knowledge and that it's ultimately devoid from any true source and God's knowledge. Can we build the perfect algorithm that is smarter than God, that can replace God? That's the ultimate temptation from Eden, in that we can replace God, we can be independent of God without depending on His knowledge and His inspiration in leading an orderly, good life.
1: AI taps into this increasing drive towards isolation of the human being with these technological products. That is a fundamental threat to the notion of worship, because we can easily come to think about worship in the same way, that worship is something that I do on my own, in my own spiritual life, in my house. And we really lose the sense that worship is something fundamentally communal, and that leisure is something fundamentally communal. That's why God asks us to worship Him together with others, why churches are important, why liturgy is important.
2: Ultimately, technology is a means to an end. So the question is, you know, what is the end? I mean, the end is greater communion with God and with one another, right? And ultimately, I don't think we need technology mediating that for us. And so I think technology may be helpful for many people to discover prayers and insight that can be helpful to them. But ultimately, what we should be looking for is for technology to taking a further and further step back and allowing people to just simply just become, you know, closer and closer to God and one another without having to use devices and things. And so I think one of the things that the church is going to have to do more and more is kind of clarify the right relationship of technology to the spiritual life.

0: A strange and disturbing letter was waiting for me in Rome.
1: Ah, let's meet in the lobby in 5 minutes.
2: In Rome, a letter awaits him, a letter from his Catholic friends back in Germany, which admonishes Yusuf for not being in Germany at this important political time.

0: Dear Yosef, Germany is moving forward, and with it so must we all. To be away at such a time as this is to risk falling behind the tide of history. The old uncertainties, the paralysis of indecision, are being swept away by something greater than any one of us, a force of order, discipline, and progress that will shape not only our nation, but the very future itself. Enclosed is a declaration that many of us have already signed, a pledge to support the movement that will ensure Germany's future. We ask you to add your name, to affirm that you too recognize the necessity of progress.
1: What strange, bloated language.
2: What are you talking about, darling? What has happened?
0: I recalled Goethe's dictum that it is only the one who contemplates, not the one who acts, who has a conscience.
3: Once again, there's this intrusion into his holiday and his time of leisure, an intrusion again of what is happening in Germany. And it's very, very distressing and disturbing to him, because this letter is written by Catholic friends of his. They asked him to sign this declaration in support of the Nazis, which he absolutely refuses to do. And years later, when he writes his autobiography, he says, I still have that declaration that I was asked to sign but refused to.
0: There followed a few highly uncomfortable days of hesitation.

0: I had not the slightest intention of signing the document, but should I perhaps go home?
1: This moment that Peeper's in is very different in many ways from the moment that we're in with AI. This is really a technological development that we're looking at, but it's something that has great potential and great risk that we need to discern. As Peeper thinks about what to do, he has this expression that, you know, in order to act conscientiously, we have to first contemplate. And I think that's a good piece of advice for us now, too, is that if we're going to figure out how to use this technology well, we've got to reflect, we have to discern, and we have to be people of leisure so that we can recognize what human goods are at stake. And Pope Leo XIV has made a cornerstone of his concern for the church in this moment to be precisely the challenge of AI and the challenge that AI poses to the church and to the human community.

0: ho pensato di prendere il nome di Leone XIV. 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
1: What Leo is trying to tell us is, even in this moment, in the 21st century, where we think we're so advanced, we need to learn from history. And so in going back to Leo XIII, Leo XIII spoke up with one of the first documents of Catholic social teaching.
2: In 1891, Pope Leo XIII wrote an encyclical called Rerum Novarum, because Europe had become industrialized and the faithful had left small communities and farms and were living in the cities. And this encyclical in 1891, Rerum Novarum, addressed the status and position of the working class.
1: He was addressing a major revolution, not just an advancement, we call it a revolution, the Industrial Revolution. And everybody understands that. We have the steam engine, we have the, you know, the factories, all this specialization. And people see what it did, how it changed. From the farm, everyone moved, the cities expanded, labor expands, but then you also have the discrepancy in terms of wealth, all of those things that happened in the late 18th, early 19th century.
3: This starts to break apart families. You have workers enduring grueling conditions. You have child labor. You have workers with no representation and rights in the context of this burgeoning system. And there's a problem with that, because when people don't have rights and there is all of this upheaval, then you're not promoting the common good. So what's happening? What's happening is the motive becomes something like profit or economic gain, and not the flourishing of human beings. And so we're going through another period right now with artificial intelligence in which labor is changing, and not just labor, but human creativity. We're even using the word intelligence as the thing that this new technology does. And these are so intimate to what it means to be human that it's going to change our experience, not just socially and economically, but also psychologically and spiritually.
0: Today we find ourselves in a new culture, deeply characterized and formed by technology. It is up to us, it's up to each one of you, to ensure that this culture remains human. Science and technology influence the way we live in the world, even affecting how we understand ourselves, how we relate to God, how we relate to one another.
1: When we go back to the Industrial Revolution, body and soul, there was something there which was very much focused on the physical. And the soul was lost in a sense, because man became purely a cog in the wheel. Today, we're looking more at the intelligence and leaving the body behind. So there are similarities and there are also significant differences between the Industrial Revolution and the revolution of artificial intelligence. And we have to be aware of that. We have to look at that. We have to take Catholic social teaching, which responded in a great way to the Industrial Revolution, take those principles, but now apply those principles to this new technology, which impacts the human being in different ways.
4: This is the address of Pope Leo XIV to this group. I send cordial greetings to all participating in the Builders AI Forum 2025, taking place at the Pontifical Gregorian University. This forum's aim of fostering a new interdisciplinary community of practice dedicated to supporting the development of AI products that serve the Church's mission, reflects an important issue of our time. Not merely what AI can do, but who we are becoming through the technologies we build.
5: Myself and many people in the industry felt that Pope Leo's election was profound and providential. If the Church can bring to bear its profound insight into the human condition and remind us what civilization is about, if it can bring that into focus for us, and it can instill in us a sense of hope, this could be a new opportunity for humanity, and these tools could be a way for us to seize this opportunity. But it has to be done responsibly, of course, always keeping in mind that the purpose of this technology should be to advance human flourishing.
3: At one level, there's a promise of relief from some of the more mundane tasks related to these digital technologies that we all use every day. Sure, it'd be easier and nice if it would finish the email for me, but what is that doing to the human person? What is that doing to their perception of truth and beauty and goodness? Because those things are hard won by things like contemplation, by really scratching your head and trying to figure out a problem or write a poem or be creative. And so it becomes a question that spans two different revolutions that are tied together by this redefinition of work and creativity and leisure. And so the bookends of Leo XIII and what Leo XIV is beginning to talk about with artificial intelligence are quite compatible, because this is the same question, and it's the question that Pieper had in the 1930s and 40s, which is, with these movements, with these upheavals, with this technological change, what happens to the human person?
6: So much of what he says applies to our day and helps us to use our technology with virtue, but with due detachment and without forgetting what makes us unique and what we really treasure and value in our life as embodied creatures.
0: Faced with cultural changes throughout history, the Church has never remained passive. She has always sought to illuminate every age with the light and hope of Christ by discerning good from evil, and what was good from what needed to be changed

transformed, and purified. Today we are in a culture where the technological dimension is present in almost everything, especially as the widespread adoption of artificial intelligence will mark a new era in the lives of individuals and societies as a whole. This is a challenge that we must face, reflecting on the authenticity of our witness, on our ability to listen and speak, and on our capacity to understand and to be understood. We have a duty to work together, to develop a way of thinking, to develop a language of our time that gives voice to love.

Our journey ended in Sicily, where, in this brief time, stolen from destiny as it were, it was a real delight to be on a lonely beach and to listen. To listen.

0: He winds up in Sicily, and he has left an industrial society for an agrarian once again, where people are still in touch with nature, in tune with nature. And he's just filled with a tremendous peace and receptivity. I mean, that's a big theme of his, receptivity, to receive that which is being given to him.
1: The image of Pieper on this beach in Sicily, you know, there's something really human and relatable about it. Anybody can go to the beach. We've all had these experiences, and it's really Pieper's genius as a philosopher to be able to take these ordinary human experiences and connect them up with these world historical shifts and show us that, you know, the antidote to what ails us in society right now is precisely those ordinary activities. Standing on the beach and watching the waves come in and just having that moment of stillness in front of the greatness of being.
2: So Pieper emphasizes very clearly the importance and value of contemplation. He wants to liberate us from this excessive preoccupation with efficiency and this worldly success, this culture of total work, and he wants to free us for the sake of contemplation. Now, contemplation can be described in many different ways. We can think of it as a simple, loving gaze. But for the Christian, above all, this is not a private, individual exercise. This is contact with reality. Above all, contact with the highest reality. Contemplation brings us into a relationship. And it's not the fruit of our own efforts. So we can become very discouraged when we hear about contemplation, and we can think that we need to go off to some sort of foreign land and go through all sorts of exercises in the mountains before we can get to this higher stage. But Pieper emphasizes, together with the whole Catholic tradition, that contemplation is rooted in a gift, and there's actually a divine initiative, that God is interested in this relationship with us, and he's the one who makes that possible for all of us. Very much our active work is actively removing the obstacles to receiving the gift.
0: St. Thomas Aquinas and Pieper both said that society can't survive unless there's a contemplative element embedded in society, and this is contemplative communities, and they're absolutely essential to save us, really, from this overbearing assault on us from every direction, the assault on our senses. And of course, we're so overcome that we're not even left with the belief that we can know the truth.
1: Pieper is asking us to rediscover a way of thinking about reality that's gotten lost, particularly because of scientific developments, technological developments, which have been very good in many ways, have helped improve the human condition in many ways, but they've also lent themselves to the attitude of thinking about reality fundamentally as stuff to be manipulated. It's there for us to control it. And that's what AI promises, it's the promise of ultimate control. And when we think about reality in that way, we drain it of its meaning, we drain it of its ability to communicate God to us. We don't see the things in the natural world anymore as words that God is speaking, manifestations of the beauty of God through creation. What we see instead is something that's an obstacle in our path, or something that can be technologically manipulated. And so I think that's, again, an attitude that Pieper is trying to recover through his account of leisure and its role in human existence.
3: Leisure is a form of silence, of that silence which is the prerequisite of the apprehension of reality. Only the silent hear, and those who do not remain silent do not hear. Silence, as it is used in this context, does not mean dumbness or noiselessness. It means more nearly that the soul's power to answer to the reality of the world is left undisturbed. For leisure is a receptive attitude of mind, a contemplative attitude, and it is not only the occasion, but also the capacity for steeping oneself in the whole of creation.

0: Pieper had this enormously rich and significant insight into the nature of intelligence, and especially the contrast between the, you might say, the classical traditional sense of intelligence and the modern sense. In the classical traditional sense, there were two Latin words, intellectus and ratio. Ratio is the discursive reason, our capacity to calculate, to think through a problem. Discursive means running through, literally. It runs from one thing to the next. The other word is intellectus, which just means understanding. And it refers to a kind of a direct insight into things. And for the classical mind, intellectus had priority over ratio. And what that meant was our contemplative, beholding intelligence, our capacity to see what is in this spirit of affirmation and joy, is the fundamental thing. And we reason discursively in order to deepen our capacity to understand in that way, but it's always at the service of this understanding. When we use the expression artificial intelligence, which I think is a bad phrase from a classical perspective, intelligence is not what machines are capable of doing. What we tend to mean by that phrase, artificial intelligence, is precisely this reconception of intelligence as calculation. It processes information. So once we've reconceived intelligence as basically a system of information processing, then from that perspective, it's easy to see why we would think machines can do it better than human beings. Machines can't contemplate. They can't behold the goodness of things, so they don't have intellectus. But they do exhibit something of ratio in this capacity for discursive thought.
1: Our AI systems are getting increasingly good at a kind

of emulation of ratio. Because AI systems excel at the logical manipulation of symbolically represented data. What they cannot do is that fundamental insight into reality, that penetration into the world's meaning. AI systems are very good, we could say, at syntax. They do not reach semantics. They do not reach an understanding of what is before them. They can move around the different symbols and the data, and they can imitate human behaviors quite well. And they're only going to get better at that as we get better at programming them. But they will still lack that fundamental penetration into reality, that capacity to receive meaning and to transmit that understanding.

0: I think the most powerful arguments against artificial intelligence come from a tradition in cognitive science and philosophy of mind and psychology called embodied cognition, okay? And it's actually our embodiment and our relation, our cognitive relation to our bodies and our bodies being embedded in a very material, very tactile, very emotionally driven world that really spells the difference between our intelligence and anything a machine could do, right? So I think in a lot of ways, when we ask the AI question, we do well to leave aside the materiality, immateriality question. It's a good question, but I think it's a different question. And ask ourselves, what is it that we actually do as human beings when we think, okay? I think it's difficult to say that we don't involve our bodies with that. And then we should ask ourselves, what is it to have a human body and thereby think through a human body? And I think there we start getting very, very powerful arguments against the notion of machine intelligence.
1: So we'd be very much anchored in the Thomistic tradition that all ensouled beings at least move and grow, and they nourish themselves. And then the higher ensouled beings also have intelligence. They have certain instincts, they have certain desires, they have certain forms of image making within the mind that they can pursue that object of desire. That's where the confusion would be in terms of machine learning and human learning. But the real secret sauce of consciousness would really be that of an ensouled being that's a mover, is it a self-mover.
2: One especially Popperian way to make that argument would go something like this. Look, we have exactly zero reason to think that AI will ever leave the workaday world. For as amazing as the answers are that it can give, it only gives answers. It doesn't wonder. From a Popperian perspective, wonder is the state of being bewildered by the world in which we find ourselves. That's the state that breaks us out of the workaday world and that begins us on this truly spiritual path, philosophical and then supernatural graced enrichment, right? That, through silence into festivity and contemplation and ultimately, that brings us, before the face of God.

Eventually, our money ran out. When we returned to Germany, the loudspeakers would be blaring out Hitler's birthday speeches and military music. We had no idea we wouldn't be allowed to leave again for 15 years, that we would have no money,

that there would be war. In his book, On the End of Time, Pieper there talks about what it means to have a Christian sense of history. It even speaks about, you know, texts that we often don't preach about very much anymore or meditate on, such as the Book of Revelation with its kind of terrifying visions and so forth. But he says that it actually belongs to the Christian imagination to see in the events of our daily life or in the developments of history and so forth, little anticipations of these images that are sort of projected and writ large, you know, on the screen of the Book of Revelation. And he even concludes this whole image of the Christian view of history with a consideration of the Antichrist. What does it mean to have the Antichrist? And for him, he says that the Antichrist will not actually be a strictly religious figure. It will be instead a humanitarian figure, somebody that will promise the world improved living conditions, that will promise it freedom, that will promise it an end to labor, and so forth, and that this Antichrist will more resemble the archetypal scriptural form of the Antichrist, the more that it's able to become a global presence and is in a position to suppress all rival claims to that vision of the world. Of course, in Pieper's age, he saw that most likely as some kind of international political leader who would be able to take advantage of our increasingly globalized political and economic structures and so forth to impose that vision and suppress all alternative visions. But I think if you think analogously from his principles of what history might look like, what the Antichrist might look like, that there is actually in his thought there too resources for becoming more discerning about the dangers of artificial intelligence as well.

0: I think it's easy to read Pieper's book, Leisure, and imagine it as kind of sketching a utopia. Imagine if we didn't have so much work. Imagine if we could have more leisure in our lives, and we imagine these flourishing lives full of art and music and beauty and human conversation and contemplation. But really, I think what Pieper can especially contribute to us is not just this vision of a world that looks different, but the possibility of, even though the world looks the way it looks, what can we do in our own lives to recover those moments of contemplation and those moments of leisure? And if we don't do that, we're just going to be sucked into the world of total work and crushed. It's absolutely essential to the human being to have those moments and to actively seek them out and protect them wherever they arise.
1: We really don't have time to lose. We need to grow in the virtues that Pieper and the whole tradition advocates. I think we especially need a kind of digital temperance. So temperance is the right use of different pleasures in life. It's the moderation of those pleasures. It's what allows us to enjoy the goods of the world without becoming indulgent, without becoming enslaved by them. So we need a digital temperance. We need enough discipline, enough tech-free space in our life to strengthen our will so that we can come to those tools with the freedom and the strength of will to actually guide and direct them and not be guided or directed by them.
2: We can all take very concrete steps and just to say no at some point, that we can say no at some point of invasion, right? It is up to me when my children are given a smartphone, right? It is up to me in the same way it's up to me when my children drive a car, right? This isn't irresistible in all ways. I think there has to be some participation with this technology, right? If we're going to continue to be part of the economy, okay? But how it concretely works out in your life, in the lives of your friends, in the lives of your children, I think we have a great deal of control over that, right? And I'm actually fairly optimistic about that.

How are we going to model appropriate use of technology? This happened before AI came out. We had to show appropriate use. It's more challenging today? Well, step up. Catch yourself. Be prudent. Stop yourself if you find yourself using it imprudently. And don't be afraid to caution someone else. Why? Because we're all in this world together. This is where back to Catholic social teaching. We're all working together for our own good and for the common good. How can I help someone else to become better, but first by being better myself? It starts with me.

all of the promises that surround the advent of AI do present us with an opportunity to return to paper and to think through what we might do with the time and the freedom that we are given should the advancements in AI continue. In a very real sense, it's going to bring us to a choice point, right? You know, we can go the path of lack of reflection, you know, or we can go the Piperian path, and we can use the time that we're given to ask the really important questions, to genuinely transcend the workaday world, to allow ourselves, open our spirits to being bewildered by this world in which we live, to allow ourselves to be vulnerable to the state of wonder, and then to let that take us into leisure, silence, festivity, contemplation, and allow it to take us all the way to an encounter with God.

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Abraham realized that this God who has revealed himself to me deserves my prayer, deserves my sacrifice, deserves my worship. Grace to you, dear friends. I welcome us back to our teaching series on the faith. My name is Father Maurice Emelu. Today, we are going to, go a little more deeper. For the past 7 weeks, we've been clarifying what faith is all about. And we also tried to show the beliefs that can be against the faith. Today, we are going to switch gear to something else, the content of the faith. The Catechism tells us that the whole creed speaks of God. And when it also speaks of man and of the world, it does so in relation to God. So the whole of what we have in the creed, the whole of what we have in the scripture, the whole of what we have in the church's tradition, they all point to one thing, God. So that we have to really look into the concept of God, to know the God to believe and worship. By saying this, I don't mean to imply that there is any other God. There is none. But some people kind of make up their own gods. Some people kind of fabricate their own gods, the God of their own making. I'll read an article from one researcher which for me is revealing and shocking. The title of that article is Elvis Alive, The Ideology of American Consumerism, written by Peter Stromberg. Some people already are smiling because they may have read that article. I just got a quotation from it. It says, "The central sacrament of consumerism is purchase. Its daily ritual is entertainment, and its scripture is advertising. Celebrities are deities because they are the most significant mediators in the consumerist society. They are once human and God." Shocking. Celebrities. You know, we are living in a time when people, celebrities, assume the status of gods. And people worship them. There are different notions of God. Man-made God. We create our own God and we want that God to worship us. We don't want the God we worship. We want the God to worship us. So it is important for us to come as some common sense, just simple theology, common sense knowledge of who God is. And to do that, I think we have to agree on some characteristics that was distinguish this God from other claimants. Let's assume that all the claimants are legitimate in their own terms. Then let's come to one

common ground and say, okay, let's talk about God. Who is God? And it is taken for granted that God is a being that demands our ultimate allegiance. This definition is from Paul Tillich. He's a Protestant theologian, but I like that definition. Our ultimate allegiance. Who commands ultimacy? God is the being who is the source of other things, who is the beginning and the end of all other things. The source of love, of existence itself. And I think everybody will agree to this conception. And if that is God, there must be some characteristic that must make him stand out. Let's highlight about 9 of them. There are so many others, but let's just talk about 9 so that we don't go against the time we have. We don't step beyond the allotted time. God must be one. We agree on that. He must be one. God must be holy. He must be just. He must be the Almighty. He must be truth itself. He must be a being that could perform miracles. That's miracles flow naturally from him. Must be supreme. Must be the one who reveals himself and love itself. There are so many other characteristics like omniscience, omnipresent, and goodness and all that. We won't talk about those ones today. So let's go into an explanation of these characteristics. God is one. What it means is that the true God must be one in nature, one in essence, and one in substance. Nature, essence, and substance. That's what the Catechism says. We cannot have two gods unless they are not gods. Because if we say we have two gods, okay, we can have 3. And we may have also a million. Multiplicity of gods is, for me, a bastardization of the concept of God. God must be one to be the source of any other existence. Otherwise, he is not God. We don't accept that there are two principles that are responsible for anything, every other thing else. The principle of evil and the principle of good. The Manichaeans, in the early time of the church, the first and second and third centuries, they believed that there are two principles, the principle of evil and the principle of good. God created the good, and the principle of evil created the evil. But that is heresy. Because if we have two principles, it means both of them are supreme. God is supreme over evil. St. Augustine, I quoted him last time, said that evil, in essence, did not begin from the beginning. Evil came as a privation of good. So it is under the reign of the Almighty. And the Almighty has power of control over evil and over good, because he is the one and only one. Another quality or characteristic of the God to believe is that he must be holy. The idea of holiness in the context we are talking about today strikes 2 points. He must be set apart. And he must not have the corruption and the alteration or impurities other beings have. He must be

set apart. The holiness of God, he declared in the Old Testament when he was telling the people of Israel after their freedom from the land of slavery in Egypt. He said, where are you going? I am a holy God.

tremendous and fascinating, as Rudolf Otto calls it. Mystery, tremendous and fascinating, because he is set apart. He is also not corrupted. He is not impure. He doesn't share the same impurities of man and weaknesses of humanity. God is not like the Greek gods that can get into marriage. He is not like the pagan gods that can take bribe. He is not like Baal that can go to sleep, that the prophets of Baal will begin to call, "Baal, Baal, Baal, come and help us." And the prophet of God said, "You know what? Maybe keep calling him. He is sleeping. Or maybe he's gone to market. So call him so that his spirit will come back." God does not sleep. God does not have those weaknesses. He is pure essence. We are told in philosophy. The God to worship and to serve must be a just God. Otherwise, he is not God. Any God of partiality that divides and rules, that takes one and leaves out the other, must not be the God. It must be a God that is open for all, available for all, accessible to all. That's the one to worship. For God to be just, four conditions come into play in his being as God. He must be straightforward, must be right, must be impartial, and must be righteous. These qualities, if your God is not straight and right and impartial and righteous, then that God is questionable. God must be the Almighty. Oh, I like this one. I devoted a topic for it, and I think that's the episode number 13. The idea of God's almighty power is that his power is absolute. His power is universal and eternally integrated. Three concepts. I will explain that in the episode 13. So God must be the Almighty. God must be truth itself. Truth is his identity. When Jesus was brought before Pilate, Pilate asked Jesus, "What is the truth?" Jesus did not answer that question. Why? Because you are standing before the truth and you are asking, "What is the truth? Can't you see? Truth is here. You have to believe the truth and not ask, what is truth? I am the way," he told us in the Gospel of John. "I am the way, I am the truth, I am the life." So God must be truth itself. Truth is not an outside quality of God. It is an integral part of God. The God to believe must reveal himself. If God does not reveal himself, why must I believe him? St. Thomas said, we assent to what has been revealed. If the God you are worshiping has not revealed himself, if you made him up, then forget it, he's not God. God must be able to reveal himself. God revealed himself in creation. He revealed himself in the work of salvation. He revealed himself in the work of sanctification. He revealed himself at the event of the burning bush in the book of Exodus number 3, when he say, "I am a me, a shay, a me. Go and tell the people, I am sent you, the God of revelation." And the letter of St. Paul to the church at Galatia, chapter 4, verse number 4, the scripture tells us that the fullness of time, God became man. He revealed himself as man, the incarnate Word. In the beginning was the Word, John chapter 1. The Word was with God, and the Word was God. This Word took flesh and dwelt among us. The God to believe must reveal himself. The God to believe must also have the power of miracles.

us. Not as human beings have power of miracles or magicians play it out. Miracles must flow from his being. And what is miracle? Miracle here is understood as the power to alter natural course of things, to change the laws of nature to fit his own will. Miracles flow naturally from the being of God. God wouldn't need to consult anybody to perform miracles. He didn't need to do that. The scripture tells us that God does not need any counselor. Who has advised God? Who has been his counselor? He does not need any counselor. He doesn't need to pay a consultant. It flows from him. And I want to make this point very clear here. Some people think that miracles are accidental aspect of Jesus' ministry. That is wrong. That is not true. Miracle is part and parcel of the ministry of our Lord Jesus Christ. And I was reading the Gospel of Matthew. I'm not an expert in scripture. Maybe people like Father Mitch Pakwa will tell us more about this. Miracles, I saw that the Gospel of Matthew could be divided into three or maybe four. While I was reading it, I saw that if you begin from the first chapter of the book of Matthew, read through to the seventh chapter, it introduces us to the person of Jesus Christ, his birth, the proclamation of the gospel. Chapter 5, you know, Sermon on the Mount, which continued to chapter 7. Now, by the time you go to chapter 7, chapter 8, Jesus started to do miracles, to do signs and wonders. He continued, though he was interjecting it with some messages, trying to connect the signs and wonders with the message to tell the people, I am the one that has been talked about, the one that is gonna do some signs and wonders. That's why the Jews asked themselves, you know what? Are we going to expect another person? Because is there anyone that will do more miracles than that this man has done? Because miracle was a precondition for the acceptance of the God that revealed himself. So he continued with acts of miracles from that Gospel of Matthew 8 through to Gospel of Matthew 15. From the Gospel of Matthew 16 at Caesarea Philippi, Jesus asked the apostles, who do people say I am? Peter said, you are the Son of God, the Messiah. From that moment till the last part of the Gospel of Matthew, he started to talk about Calvary. So it is like proclamation, the word. The signs and wonders he performed. In the Gospel of Matthew alone, we have about 35 of recorded miracles, signs and wonders that Jesus did. Then from the Gospel of Matthew 16 down is about Calvary. The word, miracles, Calvary. The word, signs and wonders, suffering. That's the journey of faith. You begin from the word to the signs that God is with you, to going to Calvary with Jesus. So miracles become part and parcel of the gospel we preach, and we have to accept and take it. The church's document leads us to the fact that Jesus has prepared for us ways of healing and deliverance, even in the sacraments. That's why the sacraments heal, the sacraments deliver, the sacraments cure. Jesus can also be a channel of healing for all of us. When a minister of God or the performance of the sacraments do that, is because we are attached to God who is the source of miracles. So any God to believe must have a power of miracle that flows from him. Now, if your God needs to do some incantation, you know, some magical incantations to perform a miracle, forget it. Our God doesn't need any incantation. The God to believe must be supreme above all else. Supreme than any institution, political, religious, cultural, educational, or any solidarity. God must be supreme above all of them. The God to believe must be love itself. This is the big one. The love of God must

fulfill 4 or 5 characteristics. It must be his being. 1 John chapter 4, verse number 8 say that God is love. To be in God is to be in love. So God must be love. His being must be love. His love must be gratuitous, generous, boundless. His love must be faithful. It must be everlasting. If his love changes from time to time, forget it. It is not God. The God of love is the one that is able to die for his creatures. Now, take your checklist. Let's go to the drawing board. I want you to list your God. Now put your God here and put these qualities we've mentioned. Now begin to assess. Does your God fit into any of these categories? Is your God love? Is your God just? Has he the power of miracles? Is he almighty, supreme over all else? Is he truth itself? Has he revealed himself? Is he just? Is he one or many? If your God is found wanting in all these, then that is no God. The God we serve, the Lord of our Savior Jesus Christ, the Father, the Son, and the Holy Spirit, the three persons in one God, one and only God. The scripture tells us in the Old Testament, the book of Deuteronomy, the Lord your God is one and only God. You must love the Lord your God with all your heart, with all your strength, because he is one and only God. Now, the implication of following the one and only God is that it brings good news to us. We don't need to fear anything. We live in the confidence that we are serving the living God. Him alone shall we worship, and him alone shall we honor. We have to show a life of gratitude to him. And the best way to show this life of gratitude is at the Eucharistia. Eucharistia is give thanks. We celebrate the sacrifice of thanksgiving at Mass. We resonate a life of thanksgiving to him because he is one and demands our worship. We also have to know that this faith in one God creates in us a value to cherish, to trust. We have to put our confidence in him because he is truth itself. He does not change from season to season. He does not alter. He is not man. The book of Numbers, God is not man that he can lie. He is not the son of man that he can go back on his word. He has not promised and not fulfilled it. He has not said anything and not have it happen. Another implication of this is we have to take every creature as good, because every creature comes from this God. Therefore, all of us come from the same God. We have to show respect for creation. Both green technology, the church supports it insofar as it promotes the honor and reverence due to God. We also have to see our brother and our sister as coming from the same one God. There are no many of us. We come from one family. We are one in Christ. I would like to end this message with a poem by Saint Teresa of Jesus. Beautiful poem. Let nothing trouble you. For those who believe in the one God, take this to heart. Let nothing trouble you. Let nothing frighten you. Everything passes. God never changes. Patience obtains all.
Whoever has God wants for nothing. God alone is enough. And God alone we must love, serve, and worship. God bless you. God love you.

0: When a young medical student starts questioning his career path, he wonders if God is instead calling him to the priesthood and if he has the courage to accept his new vocation. Follow the story of one man's spiritual journey in discernment as he walks the path of both sheep and shepherd to become a servant of all. Here on the Global Catholic Network, EWTN.
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15: Labor is changing, and not just labor, but human creativity. And these are so intimate to what it means to be human.
16: It is up to us. It's up to each one of you to ensure that this culture remains human.
17: Joseph Pieper was a philosopher from 20th century Germany.
14: He was worried that we were becoming slaves of this work-centered culture.
18: If artificial intelligence is going to take away the difficulties of work, the real question there becomes, what gives our life meaning? And that is precisely the question that Pieper poses.
19: For Pieper, is not a question of how much free time do you have. It's a question of what are you doing with your free time.
17: What he says about those things is maybe even truer today than it would have been in his time.

0: In the name of the Father, and of the Son, and of the Holy Spirit.
1: Amen.
0: The angel of the Lord declared unto Mary, Hail Mary, full of grace, the Lord is with thee. Blessed art thou among women, and blessed is the fruit of thy womb, Jesus.
1: Holy Mary, Mother of God, pray for us sinners, now and at the hour of our death. Amen.
0: Behold the handmaid of the Lord.
1: Be it done unto me according to thy word.
0: Hail Mary, full of grace, the Lord is with thee. Blessed art thou among women, and blessed is the fruit of thy womb, Jesus.
1: Holy Mary, Mother of God, pray for us sinners, now and at the hour of our death. Amen.
0: And the Word was made flesh. Hail Mary, full of grace, the Lord is with thee. Blessed art thou among women, and blessed is the fruit of thy womb, Jesus.
1: Holy Mary, Mother of God, pray for us sinners, now and at the hour of our death. Amen.
0: Pray for us, most holy Mother of God,
1: that we may be made worthy of the promises of Christ.
0: Let us pray. Pour forth, we beseech thee, O Lord, thy grace into our hearts, that we, to whom the incarnation of Christ thy Son was made known by the message of an angel, may by his passion and cross be brought to the glory of his resurrection through the same Christ our Lord.
1: Amen.
0: Glory be to the Father, and to the Son, and to the Holy Spirit.
1: As it was in the beginning, is now, and ever shall be, world without end. Amen.
0: Glory be to the Father, and to the Son, and to the Holy Spirit.
1: As it was in the beginning, is now, and ever shall be, world without end. Amen.
0: Glory be to the Father, and to the Son, and to the Holy Spirit.
1: As it was in the beginning, now and ever shall be, world without end. Amen.
0: Angel of God,
1: my guardian dear, to whom God's love commits me here, ever this day be at my side, to light, to guard, to rule, and guide. Amen.
0: In the name of the Father, and of the Son, and of the Holy Spirit.
1: Amen.

0: In the name of the Father, and of the Son, and of the Holy Spirit.
1: Amen.
0: The Lord be with you.
1: And with your spirit.
0: And God bless the National Eucharistic Pilgrimage, dear friends. This is an opportunity for us as Catholic Christians and as American citizens to celebrate the presence of the Lord Jesus among us and to celebrate the 250th birthday of our nation. What a great thing to celebrate. What a great blessing God has bestowed upon us. I want to welcome all of our friends and guests here to Our Lady of Grace. We are profoundly honored to host one of the stops of this National Eucharistic Pilgrimage to celebrate with you our Lord's presence and the birth of our nation. We turn to the God who loves us now, dear friends. We can trust Him. We can rely on Him. We confess our sins, asking for His pardon and peace. I confess. May Almighty God have mercy on us, forgive us our sins, and bring us to everlasting life. Amen.

0: Let us pray. O God, who have accomplished the work of human redemption through the Paschal mystery of your only begotten Son, graciously grant that we, who confidently proclaim under sacramental signs the death and resurrection of Christ, may experience continued increase of your saving grace through our Lord Jesus Christ, your Son, who lives and reigns with you in the unity of the Holy Spirit, God, forever and ever.
1: Amen.
2: A reading from the letter of St. Jude. Beloved, remember the words spoken beforehand by the apostles of our Lord Jesus Christ. Build yourselves up in your most holy faith. Pray in the Holy Spirit. Keep yourselves in the love of God and wait for the mercy of our Lord Jesus Christ that leads to eternal life. On those who waver, have mercy. Save others by snatching them out of the fire. On others, have mercy with fear, abhorring even the outer garment stained by the flesh. To the one who is able to keep you from stumbling and to present you unblemished and exultant in the presence of his glory, to the only God, our Savior, through Jesus Christ, our Lord, be glory, majesty, power, and authority from ages past, now, and for ages to come. Amen. The word of the Lord.

0: The Lord be with you.
1: And with your spirit.
0: A reading from the Holy Gospel according to Mark. Jesus and his disciples returned once more to Jerusalem. As he was walking in the temple area, the chief priests, the scribes, and the elders approached him and said to him, "By what authority are you doing these things? Or who gave you this authority to do them?" Jesus said to them, "I will ask you one question. Answer me, and I will tell you by what authority I do these things. Was John's baptism of heavenly or human origin? He answered me." They discussed this among themselves and said, "If we say of heavenly origin, he will say, 'Then why do you not believe him?' But shall we say of human origin?" They feared the crowd, for they all thought John really was a prophet. So they said to Jesus in reply, "We do not know." Then Jesus said to them, "Neither shall I tell you by what authority I do these things." The Gospel of the Lord. Amen.

A few announcements before the homily. First, I am very honored to welcome Father Liam, the chaplain of one of the chaplains of this National Eucharistic Pilgrimage here to Our Lady of Grace. Father Liam, welcome to our parish. Excellent.

And he's the spiritual leader of a group of Eucharistic missionaries who are accompanying the Lord Jesus during this pilgrimage. And so I'd like to ask our Eucharistic missionaries also to please stand. And they have been with our Lord. Yeah, thank you. And they have been with our Lord. Thank you very much. They've been with our Lord since Augustine, Florida. They will follow with our Lord all the way up to Maine, and then from Maine back then to Philadelphia. And so what a great opportunity for these young people to be with the Lord. And we're grateful that you are accompanying the Lord Jesus on this pilgrimage. I want to thank the staff and the volunteers of Our Lady of Grace. A lot of work went into making today happen. A lot of staff gave a lot of extra time, showed a lot of extra dedication. So many volunteers came through, and so I'm profoundly grateful for your help in order for us to host one of the sites of this National Eucharistic Pilgrimage. I also want to thank the Eternal Word Television Network, EWTN, which is airing our Mass today as a support to the National Eucharistic Pilgrimage. It's airing some of the Masses, and we were selected, and we're very grateful for them and for their friendship in running this Mass today. In terms of our Mass, I just want to explain a few things so that worship can be smooth and we can truly encounter God. First, you'll notice that our Mass today is celebrating what's called Ad Orientem. That means to the east. It means basically that the Mass is being celebrated towards the Blessed Sacrament, towards the tabernacle. This is one of the ways it's permitted for Mass. I understand that many of our guests, you might be familiar with the priest facing the people during the Mass. That's the more common way. But there's also an approved way of celebrating the Mass facing the tabernacle. It's just one of the options. And here at Our Lady of Grace, we use that option. Every once in a while, someone will say, I don't think that's allowed. And I'll show them pictures of Pope Leo XIV celebrating Mass ad orientem. They're like, what's he doing? Now, I don't know if that's the preferred way of the Holy Father to celebrate Mass, but I know that he has. My point is simply, it's one of the ways it is permitted. At the end, whether it's the priest facing the people or the people of God facing the tabernacle, as long as we're encountering God, that's the focus. So I just want to explain what we're doing here and why we're doing it. And again, to make sure that you're not uncomfortable. At the end of Mass, we're going to have the Eucharistic procession. It's actually going to be indoors. So we will just actually follow what's called the Rogation Procession. I'll carry the Blessed Sacrament. It'll just basically circle all through the congregation. And then the Blessed Sacrament will be brought back to the altar, where then a benediction will be given. During the Eucharistic procession, I invite you to kneel and to realize that it is Christ walking in our midst. So as the Lord Jesus walked among the towns and villages of Galilee, so he walks among our congregation today here in Indian land. So I want to encourage you, close your eyes, experience that moment. Sometimes people are looking all over the place and have all kinds of things going on in their mind. You don't have to do that. You can instead just allow yourself to pause and to realize that Christ is walking in our midst. So I encourage that. After Mass, Our Lady of Grace is very happy to provide lunch, a free lunch, to all of our guests. As you are leaving the church proper, if you just walk down the hallway to the kitchen, you walk through the kitchen, grab your lunch. It's all boxed and prepared for you. You can walk right out, and then down a little bit ways, you'll see what we call St. Michael's Field, and there's some chairs and some tents set up so you can go and have your lunch. The rain has passed. We are told the rain has passed, right? I know, famous last words, but we're going to hold it, right? So I do hope that you can stay for lunch. If you can't stay for lunch, please take a lunch to go. If you'd like to take one for a family member or someone, please. It's all provided by the people of Our Lady of Grace. We're very happy to give this lunch. Lastly, I want to highlight one of the gifts that the Holy Spirit is giving to the United States during our 250th anniversary, and that is the beatification of Fulton Sheen, the great teacher and preacher of our faith. And that beatification is actually going to happen right here in the United States. Talk about a gift, huh? That the Holy Spirit will allow one of our own and the foremost preacher of our faith to be beatified during our 250th anniversary and to be beatified on American soil. So that will be in St. Louis at the end of September. I want to encourage you, as best you can, to rally your friends and family members and to come and be a part of that celebration. Everyone is welcome. And I hope that we have a large turnout for this great celebration. I've been talking to the parishioners of my parish and saying, we have all these beautiful statues of saints, yes? You like our statues? Yeah. And I thought, maybe right over there we can have Fulton Sheen. What do you think, huh? You know, so we dwell in hope. Let's see. In the name of the Father, the Son, and the Holy Spirit. Amen. So dear friends, we are celebrating the National Eucharistic Pilgrimage. And what a profound blessing and honor it is to be a part of this.

But it's worth asking the question, what exactly is the point of this National Eucharistic Pilgrimage? To celebrate the 250th anniversary of our nation? Yes. May God continue to bless and protect the United States of America. But also this National Eucharistic Pilgrimage is in order for us to celebrate the fact that Christ is with us, that God truly wants to be with us, that he wants to dwell with us, walk with us, accompany us, that he loves us passionately and does not want us to walk through the joys and the sufferings of life alone. The National Eucharistic Pilgrimage is an opportunity for us to rejoice and to celebrate in the fulfillment of the Lord's promise, I will not leave you orphaned. Now, as we look at the ways in which God is present to us, the Catechism of the Catholic Church tells us that every human being can sense the presence of God through the beauty and the order of creation. And we've all been there. Maybe it's been a sunrise or a sunset. Maybe it's been out in nature hiking. Some way, somehow, we have seen the beauty and the order of creation and felt the presence of God. See, I know God is with me now. As we experience again that beautiful sunset or some other beauty within nature. The Catechism also tells us that we can know the presence of God by our own human personhood. The fact that we desire to do good. The fact that we yearn for purpose and meaning and happiness. The fact that we have a conscience. That there is a force within us, a voice that tells us when we have done evil and affirmed when we have done good. So every human person, regardless of their belief or disbelief, they can know the presence of God through creation and through their own personhood. And that's important for us to understand these first initial senses of God's presence. But we know that during our Lord's public ministry, he traveled through the towns and villages and people would go to see him. God was present. Just as now, so then, they could sense the presence of God in the order and beauty of creation. They could sense God within their own conscience, and yet they traveled to be with him. Because they understood that there was a clear manifestation, an infinitely superior manifestation of his presence in the person of the Lord Jesus than anywhere else. And they were willing to travel and go great distances in order to be with him, to see him, to walk with him. And our faith tells us that there are also other ways for us to encounter the Lord Jesus, for us to know that he is with us. The Second Vatican Council tells us that we can know the presence of God by the body of believers. We come and we know that we are members of the body of Christ. We see our fellow believers. We are a member of the church. And by seeing the faith of others, our own faith is affirmed. The Lord Jesus says, "Where two or three are gathered, I am there in their midst." When we are with other believers, we can sense the presence of God. We can also know the presence of God in those who are ordained, who are called to be shepherds within the church, especially when they're kind and compassionate like the Lord Jesus. Then our bishops, priests, and deacons, we can look and see the presence of God, the way they shepherd us, encourage us, correct us. We can know the presence of God. We can also know the presence of God through the reading of sacred scripture. Something that has been greatly emphasized in the church recently. And here in the Diocese of Charleston, the emphasis for this entire year on the Catechism of the Catholic Church, which reminds us to read the sacred scriptures. We can read the sacred scriptures and encounter God. It is a living word, not ancient literature, not a really glorified fortune cookie. Not a self-help guide, but the living word of the eternal God. And when we read the scriptures, we encounter God. We can know of his presence. And then we are told that we can know the Lord's presence in the most blessed sacrament. And that's the one that really rattles the cages of our souls. Okay, yes, I can see God in nature. Yes, I can see God within my conscience. I can see God in my community of faith. I can see God in the shepherds of the church. I can see God in the sacred scriptures. But are you really saying that God, the all-powerful, the ever-living, the ancient of days, the Alpha, the Omega, has come to us under the appearance of bread and wine? And the church says yes. Echoing the Lord Jesus who said, "I and the bread come down from heaven." If we look at those mere materials of bread and wine, what is the church telling us? What is the Lord saying to us? My goodness, in the ancient world and in many cultures today, the basic means of sustenance

0: wine and bread. In many places of the world, you don't drink the water. Instead, you have some wine. My recent pilgrimage to Mexico, I wish I had followed that counsel. Those basic means of sustenance is exactly how God has come to us. And yes, he wants us to eat his glorified body and drink his glorified blood, that he might be with us, heal us, restore us, transform us, make us fit for the kingdom of God. But we can look and say, but all I see is bread, all I see is wine. But we know by faith that by the power of the Holy Spirit, that has become the true body and the true blood of Jesus Christ. And that is the preeminent way in which the Lord Jesus fulfills his promise, I will not leave you orphaned. That he comes to us and literally wants us to consume him. Unless you eat the flesh of the Son of Man, you shall not have life within you. He wants to be a part of us, to accompany us, be with us. Not simply in the travails of this life or the joys of this life, but through this life and into eternity. But we have to be willing to allow the eyes of our hearts to be opened and to see in faith that yes, God is with us. He is with us in many ways, but preeminently in the most blessed sacrament. So much so that Mother Church calls this the real presence, distinguishing it from all other presences, all other ways in which we can know of the presence of God. The real presence. And friends, we need this understanding of the Lord's presence with us. Years ago, a young Christian told me that he was struggling with belief in the real presence. He didn't know. Back and forth, oh, this is crazy, this is ridiculous. Luckily, he was dating a young woman who had strong Eucharistic faith. Go holy women, right? And he was in such difficulty and wrestling so severely that on one occasion he woke up early in the morning, went to a parish that had perpetual adoration, knelt before the Lord and just began to open up his heart and crying. He said, Lord, please tell me. Tell me if it's you. Because I need you in my life right now. I need to know that you're with me. Please just tell me, is it you? And then he stopped praying. He was quiet. He paused so he might listen. And to his petition, Lord, tell me if it's you. The Lord Jesus told him in the inner recesses of his heart, it's me. It's me. Later, that young person had a profound and staunch belief in the Lord's true presence. And when he tells that story to people, they're like, really? Yes, that's all I needed. I asked, and the Lord told me. The Lord is with us, dear friends. The Emmanuel, the eternal God, the creator of the heavens and the earth, dwells with us. He pitches his tent in every Catholic church so that his people can be with him and he can be with us. We need to draw close to the Lord Jesus. There are great consequences when the church, the household of faith, is weak in Eucharistic faith and devotion. The Second Vatican Council tells us that when the Creator is not there, the creature diminishes. The creature diminishes, and have we not seen that? So many people have given up on life. My life is not worth living. Life stinks. It's terrible. It'll never get better. No one loves me. No one cares about me. I'm in this all by myself. And we see skyrocketing numbers of suicide. Not simply among our young. The increase in suicides are found among our older people who are being told by a fallen society, you're in the way, you're a burden, you just need to go. And many of them believe that lie. Skyrocketing numbers in suicide, we see a mass cover of spiritual coverage of melancholy and depression and anxiety, even within the household of faith. When the Creator is not present, the creature diminishes. The creature vanishes. We need to draw close to the Lord Jesus and understand, Lord Jesus, I know your providence orders all things, designs all things. I don't know where this is going. I don't know why this is happening. I wish it wasn't happening. But Lord, I believe. Help my unbelief. I trust your providence. I know that you are with me. You are the beginning and the end of all things. I love you. I trust you. Help me. When we find ourselves anxious, we can affirm our belief in his providence. When we find ourselves alone or in melancholy, Lord, I know that you love me. Even if my fallen heart tells me that no one else loves me, no one else cares about me, I know that you are here, you have died for me, you rose for me, you want to be with me, you love me. My goodness, could there be any greater cure for the ails of our society today? To draw close to the Lord Jesus. We need the presence of the Lord Jesus in our lives. You're here for this National Eucharistic Pilgrimage. It indicates some faith, yes. But I want to encourage you during this stop of the National Eucharistic Pilgrimage to perhaps ask that question that the young Christian asked some time ago. Lord, is it you? Please tell me. Allow the Lord Jesus to affirm his presence to you as he did to this Christian. Allow him to say in your heart, it's me. I'm with you. You're not alone. I love you. You can trust me. Allow the Lord Jesus to speak to your heart. Allow for the conversion of your heart. Open wide the doors of your heart to the saving grace of Jesus Christ. Because we need his presence. We need his mercy and love today. We need to know that he is with us. The Christian who knows that the Lord Jesus is with him, knows that the Lord Jesus is with her, is unstoppable, can accomplish great things. Our forebears understood that. Look at these statues and stained glass of great saints who had so many struggles and difficulties, so many reasons to just give up, and yet they fought the good fight because they knew a power greater than themselves dwelt within them, because they knew that they were loved and Jesus Christ was with them. If we have that faith today, dear friends, then once again the church can accomplish great things. Our forebears can stand in paradise and look upon us and say, good job, guys. Good job. And not look and say, what are they doing down there? So embrace the Eucharistic faith. Understand that Jesus is with you. Understand that you are loved. Understand he desires to accompany you. And then by his grace, accomplish great things. We offer our intentions to the Father.
1: As we observe our diocesan year of catechism, we pray that all Christians will understand their call to know and study the truth of faith. We pray to the Lord.
2: Lord, hear our prayer.
1: We pray for our Holy Father, Pope Leo XIV, and our Bishop Jacques. May God grant them continued health and wisdom. We pray to the Lord.
2: Lord, hear our prayer.
1: We pray for our President and Governor and all those who have responsibility over the common good. May their decision always be based on justice and peace for all. We pray to the Lord.
2: Lord, hear our prayer.
1: We pray for a deeper Eucharistic faith and devotion in the heart of all believers. We pray to the Lord.
2: Lord, hear our prayer.
1: We pray for the man of Kershaw Correctional Institution and for all those who are incarcerated. May they know of God's love and mercy. We pray to the Lord.
2: Lord, hear our prayer.
1: We pray for Bishop Jacques, for whom this Mass is offered. We pray to the Lord.
2: Lord, hear our prayer.
0: Good and gracious God, we place all our needs and petitions before you, confident that you will answer them all according to your goodness, through Christ our Lord. Amen.

0: Pray, brothers and sisters, that my sacrifice and yours may be acceptable to God, the Almighty Father.
1: May the Lord accept the sacrifice at your hands for the praise and glory of his name, for our good and good of all his holy church.
0: Celebrating the memorial of our salvation, we humbly beseech your mercy, O Lord, that this sacrament of your loving kindness may be for us the sign of unity and the bond of charity through Christ our Lord.
1: Amen.
0: The Lord be with you.
1: And with your spirit.
0: Lift up your hearts.
1: We lift them up to the Lord.
0: Let us give thanks to the Lord our God.
1: It is right and just.
0: It is truly right and just, our duty and our salvation, always and everywhere, to give you thanks, Lord, Holy Father, Almighty and Eternal God, through Christ our Lord, for he is the true and eternal priest who instituted the pattern of an everlasting sacrifice and was the first to offer himself as the saving victim, commanding us to make this offering as his memorial. As we eat his flesh that was sacrificed for us, we are made strong. And as we drink his blood that was poured out for us, we are washed clean. And so with the angels and archangels, with thrones and dominions, and with all the hosts and powers of heaven, we sing the hymn of your glory, as without end we acclaim.

To you, therefore, most merciful Father, we make humble prayer and petition through Jesus Christ, your Son, our Lord, that you accept and bless these gifts, these offerings, these holy and unblemished sacrifices, which we offer you firstly for your holy Catholic Church. Be pleased to grant her peace, to guard, unite, and govern her throughout the whole world, together with your servant, Leo, our Pope, and Jacques, our Bishop, and all those who, holding to the truth, hand on the Catholic and apostolic faith. Remember, Lord, your servants. And all gathered here whose faith and devotion are known to you, for them we offer you this sacrifice of praise, or the offering for themselves and all who are dear to them, for the redemption of their souls, in hope of health and well-being, and paying their homage to you, the eternal God, living and true. Celebrate in communion with those whose memory we venerate, especially the glorious ever-Virgin Mary, Mother of our God and Lord Jesus Christ, and Blessed Joseph, her spouse, your blessed apostles and martyrs, Peter and Paul, Andrew, James, John, Thomas, James, Philip, Bartholomew, Matthew, Simon, and Jude, Linus, Cletus, Clement, Sixtus, Cornelius, Cyprian, Lawrence, Chrysogenes, John and Paul, Cosmas and Damian, and all your saints. We ask that through their merits and prayers, in all things, we may be defended by your protecting help. Therefore, Lord, we pray, graciously accept this oblation of our service and that of your whole family. Order our days in your peace, and command that we may be delivered from eternal damnation and count among the flock of those you have chosen. Be pleased, O God, we pray, to bless, acknowledge, and approve this offering of respect, make it spiritual and acceptable, so it may become for us the body and blood of your most beloved Son, our Lord Jesus Christ. On the day before he was to suffer, he took bread in his holy and venerable hands, and with eyes raised to heaven, to you, O God, his almighty Father, giving you thanks, he said the blessing, broke the bread, and gave it to his disciples, saying, take this, all of you, and eat of it, for this is my body, which will be given up for you.

In a similar way, when supper was ended, he took this precious chalice in his holy and venerable hands, and once more giving you thanks, he said the blessing and gave the chalice to his disciples, saying, "Take this, all of you, and drink from it, for this is the chalice of my blood, the blood of the new and eternal covenant, which will be poured out for you and for many for the forgiveness of sins. Do this in memory of me."

Therefore, O Lord, as we celebrate the memorial of the blessed passion, the resurrection for the dead, and the glorious ascension to heaven of Christ, your Son, our Lord, we, your servants and your holy people, offer to your glorious majesty from the gifts that you have given us this pure victim, this holy victim, this spotless victim, the holy bread of eternal life, and the chalice of everlasting salvation. Be pleased to look upon these offerings with a serene and kindly countenance and to accept them. As once you are pleased to accept the gifts of your servant Abel the Just, the sacrifice of Abraham, our father in faith, and the offering of your high priest Melchizedek, a holy sacrifice, a spotless victim. In humble prayer, we ask you, Almighty God, command that these gifts be borne by the hands of your holy angel to your altar on high, in the sight of your divine majesty, so that all of us, who through this participation at the altar receive the most holy body and blood of your Son, may be filled

with every grace and heavenly blessing. Remember also, Lord, your servants who have gone before us with a sign of faith and rest in the sleep of peace. Grant them, O Lord, we pray, and all who sleep in Christ, a place of refreshment, light, and peace. To us also, your servants, who those sinners hope in your abundant mercies, graciously grant some share in fellowship with your holy apostles and martyrs, with John the Baptist, Stephen, Matthias, Barnabas, Ignatius, Alexander, Marcellinus, Peter, Felicity, Perpetua, Agatha, Lucy, Agnes, Cecilia, Anastasia, and all your saints. Amid us, we beseech you into their company, not weighing our merits, but granting us your pardon through Christ our Lord, through whom you continue to make all these good things, O Lord. You sanctify them, fill them with life, bless them, and bestow them upon us. Through him and with him and in him, O God, almighty Father, in the unity of the Holy Spirit, all glory and honor is yours.

0: At the Savior's command and formed by divine teaching, we dare to say, Our Father,
1: who art in heaven, hallowed be thy name. Thy kingdom come, thy will be done, on earth as it is in heaven. Give us this day our daily bread, and forgive us our trespasses, as we forgive those who trespass against us. And lead us not into temptation, but deliver us from evil.
0: Deliver us, Lord, we pray, from every evil. Graciously grant peace in our days, that by the help of your mercy, we may be always free from sin and safe from all distress, as we await the blessed hope and the coming of our Savior, Jesus Christ.
1: For the kingdom, the power, and the glory are yours, now and forever.
0: Lord Jesus Christ, who said to your apostles, Peace I leave you, my peace I give you, look not on our sins, but on the faith of your church, and graciously grant her peace and unity in accordance with your will, who live and reign forever and ever.
1: Amen.
0: The peace of the Lord be with you always.
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0: Let us pray. May sharing at the heavenly table sanctify us, Lord, we pray, so through the body and blood of Christ, the whole family of believers may be bound together through Christ our Lord.
1: Amen.
0: Please kneel.

Stand up.

0: it's important for them to pray about their vocation to whatever calling God is inviting them to, whether it's the priesthood, diaconate, religious life, married or single life. But especially if you are leaning towards possibly becoming a priest, you have to pray about it, spend time before the Blessed Sacrament, go to Our Lady, but also consult a good spiritual director or confessor. You need that guidance and direction that you can only receive from someone that knows you spiritually in that regard.
1: For more information on the priesthood or religious life, log on to ewtn.com/religious-life.
2: The Holy Father's prayer intention for the month of May is that everyone might have food. Let us pray that everyone, from large producers to small consumers, be committed to avoid wasting food and to ensure that everyone has access to quality food.
3: Antigone begins as the dust settles on a battle in which the sons of Oedipus fight on opposing sides and kill each other in combat. Creon, king of Thebes, declares that one of the brothers, Eteocles, should be buried with full military honors, but that the other, Polynices, is a traitor to the state who must not be dignified with burial. On the contrary, Polynices is to be left to rot where he fell, food for the vultures and the wild dogs. The decision of Antigone, the sister of both deceased warriors, to give her brother a dignified religious burial in defiance of the law of the state, sets up a drama in which timeless legal and moral principles are evoked. Forced to choose between the rites of religion and the law of the land, Antigone chooses to be obedient to the gods in defiance of the law. Her logic is theological. Creon's law forbidding a religious burial for her brother is an outrage to the gods. Seeing reality in terms of her eternal destiny, she fears offending the gods more than she fears the power of the state to execute her for breaking its laws.
4: Get the whole story on all the great books every Catholic should know. Watch the full-length series anytime at ewtn.com/ondemand.

Hello, I'm Kevin Dunn, and today on Faith Matters, restoring a culture of life in the world. As a filmmaker, one of my favorite parts of the production is when we get to create the credit roll, because I get to reflect on how God has placed each individual person in my life. I have a story about working with pretty much every single person on the list for each production we do. From the executive producers who help fund the film, to the person who arranges the food, to the makeup artist, the people on set, everyone has a duty and none are more important than the other. And on screen, I get to share people's stories. I've had the honor of interviewing some amazing people, from cardinals to bishops, to religious, to scientists, to archaeologists, multimillionaires. Each has their own unique story to tell. Some of my favorite interviews are those with everyday moms and dads who are just trying to live out their faith day in, day out. These stories inspire, sometimes entertain, and I pray, point people towards God. So often, though, these stories that we hear about in the media are not pointing people

to life and hope. Rather, they are pointing people to despair and to this culture of death. That's why it's up to all of us to share our stories of hope with one another. Not necessarily on film, but in person, to those in our community, our churches, our workplaces, in our homes. Jesus told parables to teach his disciples. Stories from our life can be a parable that may lift someone from despair. In this way, we can become a prophet of hope, the face of Christ to our brothers and sisters. Each of us has a unique story to tell, for God has a unique plan and a purpose for each and every one of us. And that is my story. May God bless you all.

0: Oh, hiya, Tom. Sit down. You had a good questioning class. Difference between faith and reason. Well, here. Faith is, for instance, you believe God created the world from nothing. You learn that as a kid in catechism, and you understand it. You have there's God, there's nothingness, He gives a word, and there's a world. And that's enough for a kid to understand, or even an adult. I mean, it's a very big statement. But the church says that's faith, all right? That's one wing of a bird. The other wing of the bird, or the bird's us, is reason. Now, what does reason do? Reason says, well, prove it. Now, not that you don't believe it, but it wants to understand as much as it possibly can human reason by reason alone. And then you ask yourself, why is there only one God? Why not four? Why not three? And what philosophy will do is show you there can only be one, not two, not three. That takes a lot of hard work. But that's what reason does. It takes what you believe, but it tries to understand it as fully as possible. Or, for instance, we learn God created the world from nothing. You know, actually, reason can show that if an infinite God's going to create anything, it has to be from nothing. I mean, reason can show that. Reason can show there can't have been any pre-existing matter. That's philosophy. So that's the answer to your question. It shows you that's why, even though we believe in the one God who created the world from nothing, in the philosophy class, we're trying to understand it. We're trying to prove it. And that's a lot of hard work. It's you believe, and then you understand, and the understanding takes a lot of time and a lot of effort. And that's what the church is pushing you for. That's why you're taking philosophy. Okay, Tom, you had a good question. This is a follow-up, so I'll see you next week and see if you can prove why there has to be only one God, or why, if he had to make anything, he had a creator from nothing. I'll see you in class then next week, Tom. Take it easy.
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3: Family, a prayer that we pray together is a powerful prayer. So please pray together with me our EWTN family prayer. Today we pray.

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And do thou, O Prince of the heavenly hosts, by the power of God, cast into hell Satan and all the evil spirits who prowl about the world seeking the ruin of souls. Amen.

Prayer for vocations. God our Father, who wills that all men be saved and come to the knowledge of your truth, we beg you to send laborers into your harvest and grant them grace to speak your word with all boldness, so that your word may spread and be glorified, and all nations may know you, the only God, and him whom you have sent, Jesus Christ, your Son, our Lord. Amen. Our Lady, Queen of the Americas, Mary, Mother of the Franciscan Missionaries of the Eternal Word, pray for us.

Now, this rosary comes as Pope Leo has appealed for peace in the world throughout his pontificate, but his appeals have always been accompanied with consistent calls for prayer. And again, it's for that reason that the Pope invited everyone, all people and all shrines around the world, to join him in praying this rosary. Again, at the conclusion of the month dedicated to Mary.

Some of the major shrines, Marian shrines, that have confirmed their presence that are participating throughout the world with Pope Leo from a distance include the Shrine of the Mother of God in Ukraine, the International Shrine of Our Lady of Peace and Good Voyage in the Philippines, the Shrine of Our Lady of the Rosary in Portugal, the Shrine of Our Lady Queen of Peace in Bosnia and Herzegovina, the Shrine of Our Lady of Lourdes, the Shrine of St. Charbel Anya in Lebanon, and the Pontifical Shrine of the House of Loreto in Italy.

And as we see the crowds of people gathered in front of the Grotto of Lourdes in the Vatican Gardens, awaiting Pope Leo's arrival to lead the joyful mysteries we'll be praying this Saturday, May 30th, for this Rosary of Peace. And each of the joyful mysteries, each decade, is dedicated to those living through and in areas impacted by violence and war. Pope Leo now arriving at the grotto and receiving a bouquet of white flowers. To be given to Our Lady here at the grotto.

0: Nel nome del Padre, del Figlio e dello Spirito.
1: And we hear Publio opening the rosary. Brothers and sisters, we are gathered here together with the many pilgrims present at Marian shrines throughout the world to pray the Lord may grant peace to peoples and nations. And apologize for the technical delays. We're seeing the images pause and the audio paused.
0: Imploriamo con insistenza il dono di pace.
1: Through the recitation of the Holy Rosary, we ask for the intercession of the Virgin Mary as we bring to a close this month dedicated to her. We earnestly implore the gift of peace. Let us never grow weary of beseeching the Lord that hearts may be open to conversion, so that all may bear witness to a way of living together marked by mutual respect and fraternal solidarity among peoples. May the prayer of the Holy Rosary become a commitment for each one of us to be a builder of peace. And now as we begin the Decades of the Rosary, we will hear a brief scripture reading, a prayer intention, and then we will pray the Rosary each decade. This first joyful mystery is the angel announcing the birth of Jesus.
2: Annuncia a Maria la nascita di Gesù.
3: Dal Vangelo secondo Luca. L'angelo Gabriele fu mandato.
1: From the Gospel according to Luke, the angel Gabriel was sent from God to a town of Galilee called Nazareth, to a virgin betrothed to a man named Joseph of the house of David. And the virgin's name was Mary.
3: Entrando da lei disse, rallegrati piena di grazia.
1: And coming to her, he said, Hail, favored one, the Lord is with you. Then the angel said to her, Do not be afraid, Mary, for you have found favor with God. Behold, you will conceive in your womb and bear a son, and you shall name him Jesus.
4: Per intercessione di Maria Regina della Pace, ti preghiamo, Signore.
1: Through the intercession of Mary, Queen of Peace, we pray to you, O Lord, for the victims of war, especially for the most vulnerable, children, the elderly, and the sick. We pray for families torn apart, for fathers and mothers awaiting the return of their children, and for children longing to return home, so that no one may suffer unjustly.
4: Padre nostro che sei nei cieli.
1: Our Father who art in heaven.
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0: la regione montuosa. During those days, Mary set out and traveled to the hill country in haste to a town of Judah, where she entered the house of Zechariah and greeted Elizabeth. When Elizabeth heard Mary's greeting, the infant leaped in her womb, and Elizabeth, filled with the Holy Spirit, cried out in a loud voice and said, "Most blessed are you among women, and blessed is the fruit of your womb." Blessed are you who believed that what was spoken to you by the Lord would be fulfilled.
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0: Through the intercession of Mary, Queen of Peace, we pray to you, O Lord, for all those who bring a word of hope and the comfort of faith to peoples affected by war, that they may always be instruments of your

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0: In those days a decree went out from Caesar Augustus that the whole world should be enrolled. And Joseph too went up from Galilee

0: from the town of Nazareth to Judah, to Judea, to the city of David that is called Bethlehem, because he was of the house and family of David. While they were there, the time came for her to have her child, and she gave birth to her firstborn son. She wrapped him in swaddling clothes and laid him in a manger, because there was no room for them in the inn.
1: Per intercessione di Maria, Regina della Pace, ti preghiamo, Signore, per il personale.
0: Through the intercession of Mary, Queen of Peace, we pray to you, O Lord, for medical and paramedical personnel, and for volunteers who each day bring humanitarian aid to those most in need, that they may become ever more committed and numerous. We also pray for all those who have welcomed refugees with open hearts, that they may not grow weary in showing generosity and solidarity.
1: Padre nostro, che sei nei cieli, sia santificato il tuo nome, venga il tuo regno, sia fatta la tua volontà, come in cielo, così in terra. 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
0: From the Gospel according to St. Luke. They took him up to Jerusalem to present him to the Lord. Now there was a man in Jerusalem whose name was Simeon. He came in the Spirit into the temple, and when the parents brought in the child Jesus to perform the custom of the law in regard to him, he took him into his arms and blessed God.
3: Per l'intercessione di Maria, Regina della Pace, ti preghiamo, Signore, per quanti soffrono la violenza della
0: Through the intercession of Mary, Queen of Peace, we pray to you, O Lord, for all those who suffer the violence of war, for prisoners and for those who endure humiliations that attack human dignity, that they may not lose hope and may find comfort in those who work to overcome violence.
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0: From the Gospel according to St. Luke. Each year his parents went to Jerusalem for the feast of Passover, and when he was 12 years old, they went up according to festival custom. After 3 days, they found him in the temple, sitting in the midst of the teachers, listening to them and asking them questions. When his parents saw him, they were astonished, and his mother said to him, "Son, why have you done this to us? Your father and I have been looking for you with great anxiety." And he said to them, "Why were you looking for me? Did you not know that I must be in my father's house?"
3: Per intercessione di Maria, Regina della Pace, ti preghiamo, Signore, perché...
0: Through the intercession of Mary, Queen of Peace, we pray to you, O Lord, that through the redemptive death of Jesus Christ, who reconciled the world to the Father, wars may cease and lasting peace may reign among all nations.
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1: O my Jesus, forgive us our sins. 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
1: Santa

0: as you can see also on the screen, in the Vatican Gardens. Those are the other shrines joining us from around the world.
1: Ascolterò che cosa dice Dio il Signore. Egli annuncia la pace per il suo popolo.
0: Let me hear what God, the Lord, will speak, for he will speak peace to his people, to his faithful, to those who turn to him in their hearts. The words of this psalm fittingly accompany our recitation of the rosary this evening, because they express the hope of which we stand in need, especially in the face of current difficulties and violence. Let us dispose our hearts to listen to the word of God, so that in prayer we may come to understand the meaning of the events of history, recognizing the providence of God, who always guides it and sustains us.
1: La Vergine Maria è modello del credente.
0: The Virgin Mary is the model of the believer who inclines the ear of the heart to listen to what God says. She is an example for us in her obedience, which welcomed the Son of God into her womb in the Incarnation. Contemplating the mysteries of the Rosary with Mary leads us to recognize in Jesus Christ the one final word spoken by the Father, a word of peace for all who return to Him with contrite hearts. The Lord never abandons us, even when we forget Him, even when we lose our way. He comes in search of us and draws near with His everlasting love. As the prophet Isaiah reminds us, peace, peace to the far and the near, says the Lord. Whoever trusts in God understands this proclamation of

0: peace and becomes an instrument of peace, building it with his own hands.
1: La pace, infatti, non è una teoria da verificare in laboratorio.
0: Peace, in fact, is not a theory to be tested in a laboratory, nor a naive illusion, nor a matter to be pursued out of self-interest. When sought with a sincere heart, it is rather a daily commitment.
1: Scaturisce dalla giustizia e dall'amore, come armonia che unisce le persone.
0: It springs from justice and love, as harmony that unites persons, families, communities, and peoples. Even in this time marked by tension and conflict, peace becomes possible when we choose to listen to the cry of those deprived of it. Innocent children, anguished mothers and fathers, abused prisoners, refugees, and peoples of every age who suffer. All of them have but one word on their lips. Peace.
1: Noi lo sappiamo. La pace è sempre possibile perché è dono di Dio.
0: We know well that peace is always possible because it is a gift from God. This peace, his peace, has a face, that of Jesus Christ, Son of God, who through his life given for us reconciled heaven and earth. As the Apostle Paul writes, he is our peace. He is the one who breaks down the walls of hostility, conquers arrogance through humility, and redeems all creation from sin.
1: Quando il Signore Gesù è con noi e ci comportiamo da veri discepoli del suo amore.
0: It is when the Lord Jesus is with us and we behave as true disciples of his love that the Holy Spirit can accomplish what appears humanly impossible. On the contrary, when we move away from God, we also distance ourselves from humanity, from our neighbor, and we are indifferent to their suffering.
1: Ogni volta che ritorniamo al Signore,
0: every time we return to the Lord, his peace becomes our responsibility, according to the duties and tasks of each person.
1: La nostra preghiera diventa così missione e profezia.
0: Thus, our prayer becomes mission and prophecy. The cry of the innocent must no longer be heard in our cities. No one should have to flee from his or her own home because of the threat of bombs. The desire for power and the violence of words must give way to the thirst for justice and truth. Yet everyone can and must do his or her part, beginning with small but important things, abstaining from every form of verbal or physical violence in daily life, and also on social media.
1: Cari fratelli e sorelle,
0: dear brothers and sisters, true peace begins in a heart that loves. It is witnessed to by lips that speak words of reconciliation. It is reflected in the eyes that look upon the world with gentleness and wisdom. This is true strength, the strength of truth and love.
1: Dio cerca costruttori di pace.
0: God seeks peacemakers. May our Blessed Mother help us to answer Him each day with our own "Here I am," not only in words, but in deeds. Those are the words of Pope Leo. After praying the Rosary for Peace here in the Vatican Gardens at the Grotto of Lourdes.

And on your screen, if you have the images, you can see the connections of the different shrines around the world who have joined us to pray together for peace in the world.

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0: Concedi ai tuoi fedeli, Signore Dio nostro, di godere sempre.
1: Grant, O Lord our God, to your faithful the continual enjoyment of health in body and spirit, through the glorious intercession of Mary, most holy, Queen of Peace. Deliver us from the evils that now afflict us, and lead us to the joy that has no end. Through Christ our Lord.
0: Dominus vobiscum.
1: The Lord be with you.
0: Sit nomen Domini benedictum.
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as Pope Leo takes some time to greet some of the pilgrims gathered in the Vatican Gardens. This concludes our live broadcast of his Rosary for Peace at the Grotto of Lourdes in the Vatican Gardens at the conclusion of the Marian month. To look back at this or any other event, please visit our Vatican News website, Facebook, Instagram, X, or YouTube accounts. My name is Kelsey Gussie, and it's been my pleasure providing the English commentary and translations for you today. On behalf of Vatican Media, I would like to thank our sound engineer, Luca Rossi, and our audio coordinator, Father Pavel Rotel, our media partners, EWTN TV, Catholic Faith Network in America, Salt and Light TV, Shalom World TV, Admadarshan TV, Catholic TV, and Luminous Radio India, who made this broadcast possible. And of course, a very special thanks to all of you for joining us. Until next time, Laudetur Jesus Christus. Praised be Jesus Christ.

Hi, this is Dr. Anthony Rizzi, here to talk about Faith Matters. And today I want to talk to you about AI, artificial intelligence, which is all the rave now. It's been talked about and is, you know, when you do a Google search, you'll often get an AI response. And it's become more and more common for people to use it for all kinds of things, from legal briefs to solving equations to writing programs to writing letters, whatever, anything you can think of. And what's disturbing about it is that we've come to a place where we don't interact in the way that we should with people. We are substituting AI for people, and people are becoming more like AI, and AI is becoming more like people. And the thing we have to watch for in the future is the idea that we will accept communications with an AI bot over the difficulty of communicating with a real person. And as we get more and more used to it and it's become more AI accepting and more AI acting like AI ourselves, the more comfortable that is becoming. And we're seeing a lot of that in the antisocial behavior that is the not spending time together, the not talking to each other in person, to not using the phone to talk to each other, but using the phone in kind of strange, like, distancing ways, even where we create a Facebook or Snapchat facade of ourselves and somebody else creates that same facade and we play Snapchat facade with each other. And we don't penetrate the person. And then the AI is better at that than us. And so pretty soon there's going to be the AI dating, you know, site. And it's going to be horrible. It's going to be bad. But the temptation is getting strong and we have to resist it and we have to notice that it's coming. And start making ourselves not AI, but thoughtful, intelligent people that act according to reason and truth in our lives and have a full human life so that AI can be a, you know, low-level assistant, but not a replacement that it's heading to be. Thank you for listening. This has been Faith Matters.

0: Yeah, so if someone who's thinking they might be called, I think they need to, first of all, just make sure that it's God who's calling, and they have a deep relationship with Christ. And I would say three things that helped me: a deep Eucharistic life, frequent communion. I think also frequent confession is extremely important. And then praying the rosary, you know, and you're like a marked man, you know, the devil wants to ruin this. And I think really discerning, having a spiritual director who can help you discern. But what you want is that deep love for Christ and that growing relationship with him, and a real desire to communicate that and to give that, to communicate that, give that to others. So God uses that desire. That's necessarily not a sign that you don't have a vocation. It could very well be a sign you do have a vocation, and that you want to be a father for others and lead them to the most important thing, which is leading them and helping them to get to heaven at the end of this world, to enjoy and experience God's love and the love of Christ in this world, and lead them on to heaven.
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Lord God, give us a repentant heart that we may be sensitive to the things that offend thee. We may be sensitive to sin. We may be sensitive, Lord, not scrupulous, Lord, but sensitive. Be aware. Give us light that we're aware when we're in danger of occasions of sin. Give us that sensitivity so we can be really and truly sorry for all our sins. Amen.

On this day, more than 6,000 Catholic schools will open their doors to teach the truth of Jesus Christ. The mission is simple: to teach what is good, beautiful, honorable, and true. For as Jesus himself said, "You will know the truth, and the truth will set you free." Be strong, be bold, be Catholic.

0: 787 AD. Decades of confusion and unrest pertaining to the veneration of holy images have now reached a breaking point. Some Christian faithful have been accused of confusing material images with God himself and revering them in a way that only God deserves. Roman authorities respond unjustly by prohibiting the veneration of all holy images and ordering their destruction. They also desecrate many places of worship. Unrest among the faithful widens and intensifies, pitting the Pope against the Roman Emperor. Armed clashes begin and spread. To quiet the rising storm of iconoclasm once and for all, Pope Adrian I convenes the Second Council of Nicaea. The Council Fathers call for the restoration of holy images and permit the veneration of the person portrayed by an image, and not the substance from which the image was made. The Council reinforces the distinction between the worship of God and veneration of created beings like the Blessed Virgin Mary, the angels, and the saints.
1: Last night, while I was sleeping in my bed, I was suddenly awakened by the sound of lightning from a great storm outside. The wind was raging, and the rain was pounding in torrents against my window. Lightning struck again and again. After I shut the window, I went on my knees and began to pray that the storm would do no harm to me and the sisters living with me in the convent. When I heard these words,
2: "Say the chaplet I taught you, and the storm will end."
1: I began immediately to say the chaplet with trust in my heart, and I hadn't even finished it when the storm suddenly ended. Then I heard Jesus speak to me these words,
2: "Through this chaplet you will obtain everything if what you ask for is in union with my will."

all over the world, Filipinos are accepted. Whether they be in Europe, whether they be in the United States or South America or any other countries that are like even Africa, there is this. And what is the message? I respect you. I respect you. And respect comes out of love because we see each other as children of God. And because we see each other as people who love one another, you find people in the streets, old people, greatly respected, little children without shoes, greatly respected, and respecting elderly people. What is the mystery of this country? Faith. The metaphysics of it, brothers and sisters, is I believe in God. I believe in the Blessed Mother. I believe in life, that all people are made by God in His image and likeness. And every one of us are children of God. We have a problem where life is quantitative. It's all about money. It's about the big house, the big car, the huge, huge, huge

There is not any suffering that the Filipino will not endure. I see it in the streets, in San Andres, Bukit, where our brothers are in Manila. I see it in the streets, hundreds and hundreds of children running up and down in the streets as though that it's their backyard. I find old people sleeping on their tricycles. I see old ladies carrying chickens in their hands, trying to sell them. I find people gentle as you could ever imagine, packed in the streets. There it is, Philippines, so poor in many ways, and yet so full of love, and therefore rich in spirit. In the name of the Father, and of the Son, and of the Holy Spirit. Amen.

0: seeing muse of Achilles' anger and its devastation, and of the will of Zeus, which was accomplished. The opening lines of Homer's epic, The Iliad, say it all. In these first few words, the poet betrays his purpose and unpacks the deepest meaning of his work. The truth he intends to tell is not factual or historical truth, because he is writing of the stuff of legend and of events which happened several centuries earlier. He will therefore tell his tale using the poetic license necessary to tell a good story, weaving fact with fiction into a seamless narrative fabric. The moral he is going to present is that anger, the cankered fruit of pride, is destructive and that it has devastating consequences, not merely for Achilles, the prideful man full of wrath, but on countless other people, the innocent victims of Achilles' sin.
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0: The Sacrament of Holy Orders calls us to a new encounter. On this occasion, besides having the regular collaboration of Monsignor Jose Munilla and Professor Angel Barahona, we'll enrich our story with the testimonies of various priests. We'll get closer to the lives of those who exercise their ministry in different places to better understand this sacrament and what it means to become a servant of all.
1: One is called to exist. Right, one is born because one is called to exist without being asked permission. And in the priestly vocation, it's exactly the same. One is called to be a priest. It's a particular choice for a particular way of life that involves revealing God.
2: It is God who has a plan for every one of us. And it's important that we discover it. Lord, what do you have in mind for me? What is the place and how am I called to serve you?

Hey, little one. What are you doing here? Come, get out of there. Come on, go with your mother.

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0: Our Father, who art in heaven, hallowed be thy name. Thy kingdom come, thy will be done, on earth as it
1: Father.
0: Is. Huh? Ah. Oh, sorry. I didn't hear you coming. Tell me, son, would you like to confess?
1: Yes. Well, I'd really like to talk, if you have a minute.
0: Well, I have mass in another church, but if I can help you.
1: Yes, you see...
0: Wait a moment. Come, Holy Spirit, fill our hearts and kindle in them the fire of your love. Amen.
1: I was wondering how I can know if God is calling me because I'm confused. You see, I completed my medical residency and they've given me a good position at a hospital in Madrid. And everything should be fine, but something doesn't fit. I decided to walk the way of St. James to listen to the Lord, and I asked him for help, but I can't hear anything clearly.
0: So do you think God may be calling you to be a priest?
1: Yes. Well, I don't know. It's impossible because I...
0: Impossible? I don't know you, son. But believe me, if God could make me a priest, he could do it with anyone.

0: The question is if you are willing. Are you?
1: Well, the truth is that I'm afraid. I don't know if it makes sense to give up my career. I've worked very hard and my father wouldn't understand. I really like my profession, but everything leaves me empty. 2 years ago, I started dating a girl, and she was beautiful, and I was deeply in love, and I liked her a lot. But after a few months, I started thinking, is this all? We broke up, and I don't know how to explain it, but I feel an emptiness, a loneliness that only disappears in intimacy with God. Am I willing? I don't know. I think that's what I want, but I don't dare take that step. What should I do?
0: Oh, well, your decision isn't easy. But whether you are right or wrong, you should make it yourself, not your father. And now, excuse me, but I need to go. If you want, you could come with me while I pick up.
2: Oftentimes, the call of Jesus is apparently in contrast with other services that we could provide, which are undoubtedly laudable. Where can I do more good? How can I serve better? What's important is not to make my human calculation, but to do it from another perspective, where he wants me.
3: I remember I was young. I hadn't joined the seminary. And at that moment, I was certain that God himself was calling me. In the middle of a confession, when you can say with Peter, "Leave me, Lord, for I am a sinner."
4: My parents told me, "Let's wait." I wanted to go and my parents forced me to stay. "Let's wait another year." Well, I practically spent that year crying because I wanted to go to the seminary. I didn't know what it was. And since I was 12 until I was ordained a priest, I spent my life in the seminary, and those were wonderful years for me.
5: I remember that when night fell, it was Saturday night when Pope John Paul II arrived. I saw it on TV because I was quite far in Tor Vergata in Rome. When I saw the Pope's eyes, I saw eyes of fire. He had an energy, a passion, a joy, a happiness that I didn't have at my 20 years of age. He was 80 years old, a priest and a pope. On top of that, he had all this fire and I had nothing. And for the first time in my life, I thought, maybe being a priest isn't so bad.
6: The truth is, I didn't have a project. I became a priest because I saw that it was the Lord who called me, the one who gave me strength, the one who encouraged me, the one who helped me, the one who was always there. I saw this. I felt it every day.
5: I always thought that being a priest wasn't for me, that it was for people who can't do anything in their lives. But at that very moment, the Lord touched me, and I was very moved by the words of St. John Paul II when he said, "I truly hope and want every community to have its priests to administer the sacraments, to confess, to receive Holy Communion. And if any one of you," speaking to us, the youth, have even a doubt that the Lord is calling you, may you answer back with joy, because the Lord will give you back 100-fold.
7: You may say it doesn't always happen, but the call is there, and it comes from above.
2: The Lord doesn't call the equipped. He equips the called. I believe that this expression by St. Augustine is the key to understanding vocational discernment.
6: If the Lord called you, he gives you the strength. With that call also goes the strength, the Holy Spirit, so that vocation comes to reality in your life.
5: Because choosing means that he does not look at anything that we humans look at. If you're tall, strong, intelligent, if you sing really well or preach or speak well, just know that the Lord will always choose the smallest, because that's the vocation to be a priest, to bring the Lord. For where I am small, he can be big, not the other way around.
1: But then you're not going to even encourage me to become a priest?
0: Me? No. Come, help me, please. Son, a vocation isn't something that you invent or a plan that you have for your life. It is God who calls you. You can be intimate with him without being a priest, by helping others as a good doctor. But if he really chooses you, then you'll find the courage to decide. Because being a shepherd, according to the heart of God, is an immense gift of divine mercy. I don't know if you understand this. With your hands and saying two words, our Lord comes down from heaven upon hearing your voice to enclose himself in a small host to announce the good news to men. Wash their souls. Give yourself in the sacraments to all of them. To only one woman? No, to all men and women, when they're born, while they live, and when they die. Son, this is something huge. The Lord speaks to us through the events of our lives, but also with his word. Here, open it to any page.
1: Any page?
0: Yes, it's not a game, nor is it magical. St. Augustine and St. Francis did it before you, and it helped them. Didn't you say you were confused? Well, have faith. We've invoked the Holy Spirit, and perhaps the Lord has a concrete word for us. Open it to any page.
1: When he had finished speaking, he said to Simon, "Put out into deep water and let down the nets." Simon answered, "Master, we've worked hard all night and haven't caught anything. If you say so, I will let down the nets." When they had done so, they caught such a large number of fish that their nets began to break. When he saw this, Simon Peter fell at Jesus' knees and said, "Depart from me, Lord, for I am a sinful man." Fear had taken over him and those who accompanied him. But Jesus said to Simon, "Do not be afraid. From now on, you will be catching men." They brought their boats to the shore and, abandoning everything, followed him.
0: The word of the Lord.
1: Praise to you, Lord Jesus Christ.
0: You see, Peter was a professional like you, and he spent all night fishing. But beyond reason, he trusted the Lord and cast the nets. Tell me, how many years have you been studying medicine?
1: 8 years.
0: 8 years? And it seems like you haven't found what you're looking for? The Lord is amazing and says, "Don't be afraid. From now on, you will be a fisher of men." Brilliant. I'm late. Tell me, what's your name?
1: Daniel.
0: I will pray for you, Daniel. Ask the Lord for courage. He will help you decide what's best for you. Our Lady will guide you.
1: Late, I loved you. Beauty so ancient, so new. Late, I loved you. You were within me, but I was outside myself. And so on the outside, I was looking for you. And deformed as I was, I launched on these beautiful things that you created. You were with me, and I was not with you. The things you have made kept me from you. The things which would have no being unless they existed in you. You called me and cried, and broke my deafness. You radiated forth, you shine and shine, and you cured my blindness. You exalted your perfume, and I inhaled it, and now I long for you. I liked you, and now I hunger and thirst for you. You touched me, and I ardently desire your peace.
8: Excuse me, but what are you saying?
9: Hello?
8: Have you gone mad? Are you going to waste all these years? Where have you been? I don't understand.
9: What's going on?
10: Daniel's leaving for the seminary.
9: Really?
8: Weren't you going to rest for a few days? Honey, you're not going to tell him anything?
11: Congratulations.
8: Congratulations? Great, you're all crazy.
1: Dad, please.
8: Listen, son, you have a great future ahead of you. We've made a great effort to pay for your college. Your mother knows that, and now you're doing this? You haven't thought it through. You start the new job on Tuesday. The great Dr. Arise himself says that you're a brilliant doctor and he's waiting for you. You can't back out now.
11: Honey, take it easy. Give him some time.
8: Time? He has to be there on Tuesday morning. And he just said he's going I don't know where. Is that normal?
1: Dad, listen to me, please. I'm not a child anymore. It's a decision I've thought over. And I thank you for speaking with Arise, but it makes no sense for me to go on Tuesday. God has called me to be a priest. and I've made up my mind.

0: Just like that? Well, don't count on me for this madness.
1: Don't worry, son. I will talk to him. Be patient. It's just that this is so sudden.
2: I don't know. It's up to you. It's your life, but think it over.
3: Hey, Daniel. I think it's great, really.
4: Thank you.
5: As men, we always project with this reality Daniel's father is facing. It's normal to project and to want a comfortable life for your son, a life with no suffering. But faith indeed helps us overcome these projections, which often result from our weakness, to move into a relationship of freedom, to tell them that the important thing is to do the Lord's will.
6: At first, one thinks that following the Lord is a bed of roses, yet difficulties are also part of the vocation. The trials, the difficulties, the misunderstandings are part of it. They're necessary. The world does not understand it. Others do not understand it. And some of those close to us do not understand it.
7: Many people wrote to me from Italy, my family, and also from Poland and other parts of the world asking me, why are you in Ukraine, in the war? But I knew that it was the place that the Lord put me here to be a priest. And as a priest, what do? The church does not flee. The church does not go. She stays with the people, with all the problems accompanying man. And that's why in this situation, I always wonder at every funeral of a soldier. And here, there's one almost every day. Every wounded man I see in the hospital, which is close by. Every person who comes carries a moral wound as well. It's something the Lord tells you. Well, love them. And ask yourself why you are meeting this person. This is why I believe the Lord gave me. He gave me a life, and he made me face several events. He also taught me to interpret all of them in the light of the faith and to see that only the best comes from the Lord. Although it may seem at the moment that it's something bad, that nothing can come out of it, but the Lord came out of the tomb. He can resurrect. That is why the Lord is truly the Lord of history who prepared me. And I say to him, Lord, you also gave me a body to do your will.
2: If someone spontaneously says, I give myself, or I go out to meet you, that is scandalous because deep down we all know that it implies dying to self, giving up something of the self.
8: Certainly there is giving up, but it's joyful. That's why, honestly, if I see that some boy has, I've already done this throughout my life. To encourage some of them to, perhaps they've been doubting and such, not to be afraid of the Lord, to have courage. And I don't mean their courage, but the courage that the Lord gives them. Go ahead. You'll see how the Lord helps you. And you'll find joy so intimate, so deep, so typical of this. And the truth is, it's worth it.
4: Don't hide your face from me. I trust you. Have mercy on me, Lord. Listen to my cry, Lord. I am short of breath. Do not hide your face from me. I trust you. Have mercy on me, Lord.
3: You're crazy. Giving up women seems impossible to me. I couldn't. Do you not like them anymore?
4: Of course I like them, but seriously, Fran, they aren't the only thing that exists.
3: Really? Tell me what else is there. Last weekend, I ran into Lucia. She's still crazy about you. She's a charming girl. Too bad I'm not her type. She sends her regards. Why don't you meet with her? Maybe she'll understand that you left because you've gone crazy.
4: I haven't gone crazy.
3: Daniel, I don't understand it. It's okay that you're Catholic, but giving up everything to become a priest? No wonder your father gets angry. All right, try to understand me. I understand that faith is something important to you. But I don't understand why you have to be its highest representative. You're a good doctor, and Lucia's in

0: love with you. That's it. What else do you want? Anyone in your place would be happy.
1: You don't understand. It's not all about having a wonderful plan. Yes, it's true that I have it humanly speaking and that Lucia is charming, but it's not enough for me. It doesn't fulfill my life. God is there calling me, and I can't live as if you weren't there. You understand? I'm not giving up anything. I want everything. That's why I chose Christ, and I hope that at least you, who are my friend, are there to support me.
0: Sure, but don't be like that. I am. If you're happy, I'm happy for you. But I'm going to miss you. On second thought, if you go to the seminary, I'll have less competition with the girls.
2: The reasoning of Fran, Daniel's friend, is an example of a very general way of thinking. You have to be a Christian without exaggerating. You have to be a Christian, but without complicating your life. Deep down behind this reasoning, there is a lukewarm approach, a lack of awareness that it is God who directs our lives.
3: Acting as if God doesn't exist is what our youth does today. Let's assume that God doesn't exist, so we are alone. We have become gods, as Nietzsche says, and move forward without expecting anything great in our lives, but simply sensual and emotional experiences of all kinds. However, the question is just the opposite. The question is, if God exists, is there anything I might really and inevitably have to ask myself? If God exists, I have to ask myself why I live. What's the meaning of the things I do? If there is eternal life, if there's judgment, how I live, if my way of living is appropriate. And not so much to make a moral judgment about our lives, because we are poor from a moral point of view, and sinners, right? But to ask ourselves what it is that God wants from us, because He only wants us to be happy.
4: Without a doubt, getting married is wonderful. Starting a family is something great. We're all children of a family. No one renounces something, if there's a renunciation, because it's bad. One good is given up for a greater good. And celibacy, if one looks at it from the point of view of something given up, it seems we deprive ourselves of something precious, yes, but for something greater. It's a gift. Celibacy is a gift that invites you to experience all the signs of love and all the donation with Jesus Christ, with an undivided heart. And it gives you a fertility. There's also a spiritual fertility.
5: Because celibacy is to think only about the church. In a time where everyone had to think above all about their families, their wives, their children, picking them up and finding a safe place to leave them. I didn't have to think about that. I didn't have to think about anything else but the church, the seminary, and the people to whom the Lord's message is proclaimed.
6: Celibacy is a gift and a grace given by the Lord. You can't live without this grace. By nurturing a relationship with God, one experiences celibacy with enormous joy, right? It doesn't take away temptations. Just as living in a marriage doesn't take them away from the father of a family, temptations are there and the devil wants to separate us from this unique grace that God gives you.
4: There's something that draws you. Truly, the life of Jesus Christ being so true draws you. You realize that the world often offers you lures that are lies. You follow things that don't satisfy you. Giving life to things that don't satisfy you is frustrating. And you realize that Jesus Christ fills you fully. It's something wonderful. And to see it fully and say, obedience is obedience and poverty is poverty. Nevertheless, it draws you. Chastity is chastity and it attracts. One can truly fall in love with Jesus Christ. You can climb the cross. You can be happy.
3: That's what a priest has to do, walking through the streets, showing that he can live without what people need to live in a distressing way. It's not only that he can live, but that he lives very well.
0: Are you only taking that suitcase?
1: Yes, they recommend not to carry too many things. I don't think I'll need them. So you can use whatever you want.
7: Honey, aren't you going with them?
8: No, I gave Miguel the car to take him.
7: I really don't understand you. It's the most important decision of his life, and you're not going to be there.

0: Carmen. I've been there all these years, encouraging him, supporting him, and celebrating his progress. And for what? Overnight, he now decides that he wants to become a priest? I have nothing against it. We pass on the faith to him, but he has to keep his feet on the ground. The problem is that he's confused. He's afraid to face his responsibility, and he's looked for a way out. That's all. But sooner than later, he'll realize it, and he'll come back. So don't ask me to go with him on this.
1: Well, tell me what kind of faith we are living, because we're Christians, and it doesn't seem like it. The Lord has always been very good to us. We've had priests who served us our whole lives. And I remind you that you and I have asked the Lord many times to choose one of our children. And now that he's doing it, you back away as if this had nothing to do with you. And yes, it has to do with you. He's your son and God is asking you for him. What are you going to do? Get angry because your plans have changed?
0: What plans? It's not about what I want.
1: Really?
0: Don't you see it? God's given him a gift for medicine and he's going to waste it. Don't you care?
1: Now you're going to tell God how to do things? Can you guarantee he'll be happy by being a doctor and saving lives? No. And if the Lord calls him to something else, we have no idea, my love. It's Daniel's decision. We can only love him, pray for him, and not be an impediment to anything. Come on. Go with him. Don't let him go without your blessing.

0: Will you give me your blessing? Mm-hmm.
1: Daniel, may the Lord bless you and keep you. Make his face shine upon you and give you his peace. Amen.
0: Amen. Thank you for bringing me, Dad.
1: It's all right, but I won't lie to you. I hope you think it over and return home soon.

0: Guys, this is Daniel, a new seminarian.
1: Hello.
0: Your classmates.
1: How are you?
2: Hello?
1: Deep down, parents think that happiness consists of success and achievement, a career, wealth, and in finding a good woman. Here, the mother sees further than the father. And seeing further is Mary's way. Mary sees further, right? She sees that her son has a mission.
3: We love in freedom. Motherhood and fatherhood are also a great birth. It is letting go of their own children. It's the realization that God has a plan for them. We don't make them in our image and likeness. They belong to God. They belong to Him for the good of the world.
1: With her self-denial as a mother, she gives him up out of love for that mission that her son has and that she discovers. That's why she advises her husband to set Daniel free, because he must rediscover himself, because he could be very rich or very... But we all know that this doesn't bring happiness. However, she feels the mission her son is called to will make him happy. And she waits until, eventually, her son discovers who he is, what he's called to, and what God wants from him.

Dear Dad and Mom, after these months away from home, I feel the need to tell you how important this step has been for me. Dad, it may hurt you to read these lines, but I know that you love me, and in some way, it'll make you happy to know that I'm happy. The Lord has been very good to me and has comforted me in these months. The decision to come here and be open to God's will has given me a lot of freedom, and I finally found

0: an intimacy with God, what I had searched for years and didn't find. Because I was obsessed with being someone and being loved by others, now I know that God loves me, and that's enough for me. I think that in some way I was sick and the Lord has healed me. Who knows, Dad? Maybe as a priest, I can save more souls than lives in the hospital. Mom, don't worry about anything. I'm fine, and I eat enough, although I miss your stews. Philosophy is a little difficult for me. However, I like theology, and I'm very eager to learn. Father David, the rector of the seminary, is a man of God and has helped me a lot. He's always looking out for us. I love his catechesis. Last week, some fellow seminarians got sick. It was nothing serious, but I missed having my medical kit. Please send it to me when you can. I've asked the rector for his permission, and he's fine with it. We'll see each other soon. I want to give you all a hug. Mati and Miguel would like this. Pray for me. I pray for all of you. Love, Daniel.
1: It's easy to tell that Daniel's family has been the soil, the environment that God has used to be able to awaken a vocation in him.
2: Family is the source of the priestly vocation. It's where one discovers in the home and service and mutual donation that it is a wonderful way of living and that there's an even more sublime way of devotion, which is to become a priest.
1: When a young man has received the call of Jesus to follow him, he thinks that he's already discerned everything, but that's far from the case. It's in the seminary, in the coming years, where the authenticity of that call will be discerned. At that moment, it will be very important to perform an act of trust in Mother Church, who will provide formators, who will in some way guarantee that this call has been authentic and that his response is in accord with God's design.
3: Life itself within the seminary leads you. The prayer, the formation, everything. The classes, the contact with your companions, and so on, lead you.
4: Undoubtedly, the seminary teaches you, helps you, tells you how to do things. I don't know how to be a priest. The church teaches you how it's done. Contemplating the saints and seeing other priests in the church who live this life fills your heart.
2: Because to be a priest, you have to see what it's like. You can only be a Christian by having seen another person be a Christian. Otherwise, it's complicated, right? Because we all need models. We're imitative, and the model is fundamental. This person's way of life is appealing, so by following them, it can be appealing to me.
3: The spiritual director of the major seminary embodied holiness to me. It was something that dazzled me. His way of acting, his way of being, the glow on his face, everything. A great thing.
1: When you delve into the apostolate of the church, you know priesthood in action. It's important to know this so that later, when presented with a possible call, you have a point of reference to be able to respond.
4: Nobody loves what they don't know. Amid the church, you can offer to become a priest because you know what it means to be a priest, and you know what the church is. We're not going into the unknown. We've known the church, and we've loved her.
5: It's a love story. It's a love story. The seminary is a love story where you see that the Lord changes your idea about the priesthood. I started thinking that in order to be a priest, you have to be a person with absolutely no stain whatsoever, who can't sin, who can't fall. But I myself, I'm a sinner. But the Lord healed those wounds, but still leaving the fragility. And that's the most difficult thing, I believe, to accept. The act of falling in love with your own weakness, with your own doubt, with your own fragility. The Lord gives you this gift that is the priesthood in clay vessels.
6: You're called to be a priest in your personal reality, in your personal weakness, and in your personal graces. And God with you will make the priesthood necessary for today's man.
7: How's it going, Daniel?
0: Good, it's almost done.
7: Cleaning it is easier than carrying it, huh? Don't lose sight of it, it's your destiny.

0: himself, take up his cross and follow me. For whoever wishes to save his life will lose it, but whoever loses his life for my sake will find it.
1: Today, I brought a picture of you. Take a good look at it. Address, where are you? Point it out.
2: Here?
1: Well, it makes sense that Andres thinks he's more similar to the man than to the sheep. But it's not like that. This is Jesus Christ. And you and I go here. It doesn't matter if you're a seminarian, a priest, a bishop, or whatever. This is important because it reminds us that, first of all, we're Christians, sinners, who need the Lord to carry us on his shoulders. Now, if some of you don't think it's good to be a sheep, take a look at this other picture, which is the image of every Christian, to be another Christ, to give your life for others, to obey. Let yourself be killed by the sins of others and be the servant of all. That's the life of the priest. That will be your life. But don't forget, always here, always on his shoulders.
3: We can't carry others if we haven't been carried ourselves. That's why the first letter of St. John speaks that only because God has loved us first can we love. The priest is clear about this. That's why he leaves his family, because he's felt a deep call of God's love and passes on God's love to others as both lamb and shepherd simultaneously.
4: Obedience must always be in the ministry, because you renounce being yourself to be the other, to be Christ. Without the Lord, each person wants to realize himself as he wants, in the ways he wants and all that. Now, if you enter the will of others into the will of the Lord, perhaps it's more difficult. There's no doubt it is. But I also think the joy you receive is greater. It's greater, although the will of Christ, of the Lord, is determined by some superiors, right? So, the ones you seem to obey are these superiors, but you obey the Lord. And that's always gratifying. That's always great.
3: The servant of all. I mean, of what does the servitude of a lamb consist? How does a lamb serve us? By letting himself be killed, to be cut up and fragmented. He's the servant of all, the one who cares for the needs of the parishioners, the one who's attentive in caritas, the one who's attentive in confirmation, who's attentive to all the aspects of the parish at the service of others, to put them at the service of others. Servant and lamb.
5: Actually, a priest is someone dispossessed of himself. Every vocation, every following of Jesus Christ means realizing the gospel phrase, "He who seeks himself will be lost. He who forgets himself and follows me will find himself."
1: Antonio.
6: Here.
1: Daniel.
7: Here.
1: Nelson.
8: Here.
9: Do you resolve to prepare yourselves in mind and spirit to give faithful service to Christ, the Lord, and his body, the Church?
10: Yes, I do.
9: The Church receives your declaration with joy. May God, who has begun the good work in you, bring it to fulfillment.
11: Congratulations.
1: At that moment, the Holy Spirit descends upon you through the laying on of hands of the bishop, conforms you to Christ, and makes you one with him, one, so that you can say in his name, "This is my body, and this is my blood." That's why this sacrament is an immense gift that leaves an indelible mark on you. Yes, because of this intimate and special union with Christ, to be one with him, food for all, offering yourself in his name in the proclamation of the word, in the forgiveness of the sins, in the sacraments, and not because of your merits, but because of the pure love of God, who chooses you to be his instrument. Our Father, who art in heaven.
2: One more, please.
1: Hallowed be
2: thy name. More?
1: Yes. One more, please.
5: The sacrament of holy orders builds character. It's not a training to perform a service for a certain amount of time. You'll be a priest for all eternity. Through the laying on of hands, apostolic succession is passed on, and the hands are anointed with chrism so that they are the very hands of Jesus Christ. It entails a configuration with Christ the priest. This ontological identification with Christ allows us to say, it is no longer I who live, but Christ who lives in me. And it also allows us, at the moment when we celebrate the sacraments, to act in persona Christi, in the name of Christ.
0: Hail Mary, full of grace, the Lord is with thee. Blessed art thou among women, and blessed is the fruit of thy womb, Jesus. Holy Mary, Mother of God, pray for us sinners now and at the hour of our death.
6: Dan! Daniel!
0: What's up?
6: Your family's calling. I think it's urgent. Run!
0: Hello?
7: Daniel?
0: Yeah, Mateo? What's wrong?
7: Dan, Mom has died. Dad found her dead this morning when he woke up.
0: What? It can't be. What happened?
7: I don't know. We called Javier, your colleague, and he came running. He says it looks like it was a heart attack.
0: But just like that? Was she sick?
7: I don't know. If you had been here, maybe you would have noticed something. I don't know. And now she'd be alive.

0: I cannot thank you enough,
1: that's
0: guys.
1: Great.
2: I guess I gotta go.
0: All right.
2: Good to see you,
0: man.
3: Keep me updated.
1: Catch up later. Well,
0: yeah.
1: I have to go.
0: And thank you for everything.
1: So nice to see you. Mwah.
0: Nice to see you too.
1: Bye.
0: What is this? A toy? Oh, it can move like this.

Christ's call to love when he chooses a man is all or nothing. If you want, come, follow me, and then leave everything. That's why all this reference in the story to how, in some way, giving up his career in Madison, his family, and his father's project is an act of maturity done for the love of something else much greater, and that other much greater thing may not give you anything back. That's why all holiness journeys through the dark night. That's why every priesthood has its crisis, as every marriage does. And we must learn to fight.

0: Right. That's why they're the flag of prayer, the flag of sacramental frequency, the weapons of light that St. Paul refers to. And they keep us belligerent in the spiritual battle that we have to fight every day.
1: A personal prayer face to face with the Lord for a while every day for a certain time is essential. It's fundamental for the priest. It is fundamental for the mission. And it's fundamental for you to truly experience the closeness of the Lord and His faithfulness.
2: Bye.

0: I'm glad to see you.
1: Sorry for arriving so late.
0: Don't worry. You're home now. Come here. How are you?
1: I don't know.
0: Let's go to the kitchen, have a hot drink, and you tell me.
1: This has been a tough time. The Lord has allowed me to see all the possible paths, and I've faced the fact that, being a priest, I will not be able to practice medicine again and have children or start a family. I've been restless, asking the Lord to show me the right path. And this afternoon, while taking out my mother's things, I found her Bible. And I found this picture in it. It's me and her on the day of my admission. She wrote something on the back.
0: Whoever has God lacks nothing. God alone suffices.
1: I hope my mother is already with the Lord and lacks nothing. I want to touch that fullness that she already lived here. And the truth is, I don't see it for me either in the hospital or taking care of a family. I see it in intimacy with God, in the ministry of the priesthood. And that's why I'm here. But I keep wondering if I'll be able to, or if those temptations will visit me from time to time and I won't be able to persevere.
0: I understand. After my ordination, I was assigned to a small parish somewhere in Zaragoza. A few months after being there, on the steps of the church, I saw a young woman crying inconsolably. She was a prostitute from the neighborhood. She was torn apart. I offered her confession, and she agreed. I told her that God loved her, that Christ had died for her sins, and resurrected so that she would have eternal life. The fact is that she believed. She left the streets and started going to the parish. She's married now. I've been told she has 3 or 4 children and is doing great. So when I have doubts about the fact that I'll never be a husband or a father, this woman serves as a reminder that she and her entire family are my children. You and all the seminarians are my children. The Lord gives me the spiritual fatherhood of a multitude, and nothing can compare to that. What can I tell you, Daniel? I wanted to be a teacher. I never thought I'd live my vocation as a rector of a seminary, but he's given me everything my heart longed for. Not in the way that I thought, but in his way. And yes, temptations will return, and you'll have to depend on your faith and your ministry. But that is not a problem for God. My grace is sufficient for you, for my power is made perfect in weakness. With the sacrament of holy orders, he'll give you sufficient grace. The question is whether you're willing for him to do it.
1: An old priest once asked me the same thing, and I didn't know what to answer.
0: And now?
1: Now I do. I'm here. If the Lord wants, I'm willing.

0: Hi, Dad.
1: You're here too.
0: I wanted to share this moment with Mom. Tomorrow's the big day, and I always imagined she'd be at my ordination. I'm going to miss her.
1: She would have liked to see you. She was very proud of you, and prayed for your vocation every morning. I guess she knew you better than me. I was wrong. I'm sorry I didn't support you from the beginning. Your mother was right. I projected myself onto you without trusting God. Forgive me, son.
0: There's nothing to forgive, Dad. You've always wanted the best for me, and sometimes it's not easy to find the way.
1: Your mother always knew how to find it. You've inherited that from her. So don't lose sight of it. I'm sure you'll be a good priest.
0: I hope God helps you to be so. Thanks, Dad.
1: You're welcome, son. Come on, let's pray for your mother.
2: The Lord does his work in the hearts of the parents, and later they'll understand that the family itself has received an immense good in the vocation of its child.
3: It's essential to tell your children to open themselves to God's plan, because there you discover life doesn't take anything from you, but the Lord gives you everything.
4: Be with him and live the mission. Jesus Christ goes with you, just as he did with the apostles. Make Jesus Christ present and say, I forgive your sins.
5: The sacrament of penance is something that leaves you with a feeling of fullness inside, which is not yours, it's the Lord's, but that's how it is.
4: Preach in his name. Tell a person, Jesus Christ is visiting you. They say, really? How? Jesus Christ is in heaven, and you say, no, he's with me, he's visiting you now. Daring him like this in the first person is something indescribable.
5: All the sacraments, but in a special way for me, celebrating the Eucharist, being in the person of Christ and saying, this is my body, this is my blood, excites me. It excites me every day.
3: Being a priest, if it is God's will, is wonderful. The greatest of gifts.
6: It's just that when you give yourself and see you've lived the priesthood given to others, hey, you go home and calmly say, I want to be alone, but I'm very happy.
4: Living faith with a community is essential. Seeing that my vocation is a concrete vocation along with others, both married and single people.
7: The church needs priests. It needs people who are brave, who, with their weakness, with their story, they can bring the world to Christ, the living Christ.
8: Do you resolve to be united more closely every day to Christ, the High Priest, who offered himself for us to the Father as a pure sacrifice, and with him to consecrate yourself to God for the salvation of all?
0: Yes, I do, with the help of God.

0: Do you promise respect and obedience to me and my successors?
1: Yes, I do.
0: God, who began good work in you, will bring it to completion.
2: Lord.

0: Father, to this servant the dignity of the priesthood, renew deep with him the spirit of holiness. May he henceforth possess this office, next in rank to the office of bishop. And by the example of his manner of life, may he instill right conduct. May peace be with you.
1: Thank you, Bishop. Bless and sanctify this offering, Father. Make it perfect, spiritual, and worthy of you, so that it may become for us the body and blood of your most beloved Son, our Lord Jesus Christ. On the day before he was to suffer, he took bread in his holy and venerable hands, and with eyes raised to heaven, to you, O God, his almighty Father, giving you

0: He was a Renaissance legend, known as the Apostle of Rome, who would become one of the most beloved Italian saints of all time. A prayerful and humble man, widely known for his charity and notorious sense of humor, who sought out the poor and impoverished youth of Rome to catechize them in the Catholic faith. A teacher, a missionary, a father, he was St. Philip Neri, here on the Global Catholic Network, EWTN.
1: 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And we are in St. Augustine, Florida, for the joyous kickoff of this summer's National Eucharistic Pilgrimage. 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
1: Our work helps us order and shape the world, but our work also shapes us. We can sanctify our work if we approach every task, large and small, with the idea that this task has been given to me by God.
2: All of us at times have had jobs that we did not desire. The one thing that's absolutely true is that others are going to notice how you respond.
3: The working man par excellence is Jesus Christ himself. He's the worker. We are his apprentices.

0: St. John Paul II. He's got so many insights about human work. And one of the central insights is his contention that man is not for work, work is for man. We need to break outside of the narrow version of work as we tend to understand it as modern people and get back to the essential core of what work is and how it contributes not only to God's work in the creation and redemption of the world, but in our own formation as human persons.
1: Our work helps order and shape the world, but our work also shapes us in profound ways. Working with right intentions can draw us closer to God and help us grow in holiness. We can sanctify our work if we approach every task, large and small, with the idea that this task has been given to me by God. And we do that task for His greater glory, ad maiorem Dei gloriam. This is what so many saints have done, and this is how we should approach our work too.
2: Work has the character of a habitual activity. We do the same thing over and over in our work. And so therefore, it forms habits. Well, what's a virtue except a good habit? And so work necessarily forms habits in us that are either good or evil.

0: If we order our work correctly, we'll be forming good habits and we'll be forming, therefore, virtues. If our work is disordered, if our work is not in accord with the true good of humanity, it will form vices in us.
1: I'll tell my students sometimes, I'll say, if a mason is building a wall and he builds a lousy wall, what did he just build? And at this point in the talk, they always say, well, he built a lousy wall. And I say, no, you're wrong. He built a lousy mason. That's what he built. Our actions make us who we are.
2: Work sanctifies us because it is in work, when done excellently, when done cheerfully, when done out of love and in service to others, that we participate in God's work of creation, working with Him to make something beautiful of the world, to make something beautiful of ourselves.
3: It's a good profession. I like what I do, but certainly I couldn't do it without God. In anesthesia, it's 95%, just relaxed. And then there's 5% of terror. You can go from a nice, easy patient to one that all of a sudden you're coding them. You're trying to get them back. I wanted to be a pilot. That was kind of my dream. But I found out shortly after I started college that my eyesight was not gonna get passed. So entering the military as a doctor, then God kind of made that path for me to get to be a flight surgeon. The Air Force flight surgeon, it's a doctor who takes care of the aviators and their families, and is also an occupational type of doctor. He or she will fly in the aircraft with the pilots and the crew and really visualize how the folks do their jobs and if there are any ways to potentially make things safer. I was deployed 3 times as a physician. My first deployment was in Iraq. I was an anesthesiologist and I did several mass casualty events. These were big. More than 40 people came in to our ER at one time. And it was horrible to see everything that we saw, things that you shouldn't see. I had trained so hard in trauma before I went active duty because I wanted to be prepared. But there is nothing you can prepare for to see stuff like this. Returning home after deployment, especially the first deployment, was super difficult for me. We just had a real bad time. I didn't want to be around people. I didn't feel part of my family. My family was trying hard to help me, but they couldn't. I was like, I felt alone. My wife and I would have divorced and things would have been awful, but God had His hand on us. I had to put God in the center. And when that happened, it totally woke me up. I refocused on Him and not all the other things going around me. I have a really kind of zigzag life. Anything I've planned, it never comes out that way. It always comes out another way, but it's God's way, it's His hand. The military is a great proving ground for trust in the Lord because you're constantly moving and you're constantly adapting to change. And, you can't get through all these changes just by pure force. I mean, you need God. You need Him in a big way. Like if you're in deployments and if you don't have faith, you'll go crazy out there. You really will. You need something to hold on to. A lot of opportunities for prayer came up during deployment, and deployment is very unpredictable. You can have periods of quietness and you're always on guard because anything can happen in a second. You're always waiting, but then you get the call, 40 people are coming in, right there you start praying as you're getting prepared. I even was doing the rosary a lot of times during that time. If you're really gonna live life

0: as a Catholic Christian, you can't just be a part-time Catholic. Oh yeah, I'm gonna be Catholic for Mass today, but then I'm gonna do all kinds of other things another time. Same thing with work. I mean, you can have God with you all the time. When you bring God as a center of whatever you do, that's gonna be the most powerful way to do things. You know, I've trained and done all these things, but he's the one working.
1: One of the beautiful things about work is that it's not just something we can do for our family, for ourselves, but we can do it for God. You can offer your work to God, and that's a spiritual sacrifice. And then even more, if we're doing work that we don't like, we can offer up to God.
2: The thing about reflecting on how glorious a thing work is that's dangerous is that it's easy enough said, right? We can say these things. There's lots of beautiful, wonderful, even poetic things to say about work. But in reality, work looks like cleaning the toilet. It's remarkably non-glamorous on the surface. Work looks like changing the diaper. Work looks like an early morning. Work looks like a grumpy boss, right? It would be a mistake to live in the poetic, theological reflections on work alone, but never actually go and get your oil changed.
3: I think there's a lot of temptations in the workplace. One of them is going to be the temptation to make your work your entire identity. There's also a lot of employers who are not that honest. So those are the kind of things that I think, you know, any man is going to be challenged with in a workplace.
4: I think self-reliance is a great trap. We have to rely on the strength that comes from God, and that requires a deep prayer life. I can't do this alone. I have to rely on God.
5: Should we share the faith at work? Yes, absolutely. We should share the faith wherever we are. At home, at work, out abroad, we're always called to give witness to the good news of Jesus Christ. Now, at work, one of the ways that we can do that is through the witness of our life, by working diligently, by working with integrity and justice and honesty.
3: As far as being explicit about our faith, most workplaces do not essentially always welcome that. But the place that you always can explicitly share about your faith is in the context of a friendship. Don't diminish who you are. Don't diminish your faith. Like, if people ask, what did you do on the weekend? Would you say, oh, I went to an event? Or would you say, I went to church? I mean, that's okay. You can say, yeah, I went to church.
6: One of the mottos from the Benedictines is ora et labora, meaning prayer and work. Many times with the monks, what they'll say is, my prayer is my work, and my work is my prayer. And so we try to bring that into our lives as well. If you believe in ora et labora, prayer and work, everything that you do is for the glorification of God. And so it brings about the other motto that is most famous for the Benedictines, which is ut in omnibus glorificator Deus, meaning that in all things God may be glorified.
7: Sanctification is not something that's happening when we are at prayer or at rest or with our families only. It's something that's happening at work where we spend so many hours of our day.
8: All of us at times have had jobs that we did not desire, and we were disappointed with where we were in life. The one thing that's absolutely true is that others are going to notice how you respond. If you embrace the disappointment, if you live your life in such a way that you make others miserable because you're miserable, then you'll reap the benefits. But on the other hand, if you're willing to roll up your sleeves and get to work, even if it's not what you thought you were going to do with your life, others are going to notice that too. They're going to notice how responsible you are in handling responsibilities that you don't want.
9: Christ the Carpenter teaches us that work is often hidden. And in that hiddenness, there is still a dignity. Our Lord saw fit to hide his goodness for many years in a shop doing humble labor. One thing that Christ shows us through his work as a carpenter is that work is redemptive. Now that we're baptized into Christ, we share in the power even of his hidden years in Nazareth, where he was quietly saving us by the good work he did there.
2: The working man par excellence is Jesus Christ himself. If you really want to think about how to form a worker, the first thing you have to understand is that you're not the hero of the story. That the worker is not the hero of the story. Human work is about the restoration and participation of the restoration of all things in Jesus Christ.

0: encounter the mysteries of our faith with items like the St. Rita Holy Card with medal. This beautiful pocket-sized laminated holy card features a medal of St. Rita. On the back is a prayer to St. Rita, Holy Patroness of the Impossible. 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
1: There are a lot of promises in the AI world right now.
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4: Joseph Pieper was a philosopher from 20th century Germany.
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6: For Pieper, is not a question of how much free time do you have. 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
1: 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I'm Veronica Knuckles. This week, Americans observe Memorial Day, where we honor those who have died protecting our country while serving in the armed forces. This year, we celebrate the 250th anniversary of the United States, also known as the Semiquincentennial, on July 4th, 2026. That marks 250 years since the signing of the Declaration of Independence. You may know about some of the special celebrations taking place throughout the country, along with commemorative coins and postage stamps being issued to mark this important milestone in our country's history. But holy reminders can help you recall the need to pray for our country. Premier Rosary Maker Gorelli has enhanced what is already one of our most popular items of all time. This is the brand new Blessed is the Nation Rosary, 250th Anniversary Edition. It features a medal of the Sacred Heart in gold satin finish and added three golden Hail Mary beads at the beginning that have USA on one side and 250 on the other. In 1846, the bishops of the United States adopted a decree by which they chose the Blessed Virgin Mary, conceived without sin, as patroness of the United States. For more than 150 years, Catholics in America have placed their lives, hopes, dreams, and concerns under the special patronage of the Mother of God. This unique metal rosary from Gorelli has a special crucifix with red and blue enameled stars and stripes on the front. The center features an image of Our Lady on the map of the United States of America. On the reverse of the crucifix, it reads, "One Nation Under God." And on the back of the centerpiece, it has Psalm 33, verse 12, that reads, "Blessed is the nation whose God is the Lord." The antique bronze Hail Mary beads measure 8 millimeters by 6 millimeters, and each of the 50 Hail Mary beads has a different state's individual abbreviation on it. This way, you can remember to pray for each specific state on each bead, and for the District of Columbia and the U.S. territories, I pray for those in the first three Hail Marys. The antique silver miraculous medals make up the Our Father beads. They measure 8 millimeters by 6 millimeters.

This rosary was imported from Italy. The new Blessed is the Nation 250th Anniversary Edition is item number 19212 for $90. We also have the original Blessed is the Nation Rosary for America. You can find that by searching item number 19183. It is $49.97. In light of America's semi-quincentennial, what a fun word to say. I want to show you this patriotic, praying Virgin Mary statue. The subtle colors of red, white, and blue are a reminder that Mary is the Queen of the Americas. Our Blessed Mother prays faithfully for our nation and wants us to join her in that prayer. This statue would be a great reminder for us to ask Our Lady to wrap her star-studded mantle around us and help us be faithful and virtuous citizens. This statue stands at 11¾ inches tall. I'm going to turn it around so that you can see the detailed folds in her mantle. The patriotic Praying Virgin Mary statue is item number 74504C for $88. You can proudly share your love for our country and your faith with this Immaculate Conception garden flag. This EWTN exclusive design features the Spanish painter Bartolomé Esteban Murillo's famous image of the Immaculate Conception, which is superimposed over the stars and stripes of the U.S. flag. 8 years before the dogma was solemnly defined by Pope Pius IX in 1846, the bishops of the U.S. placed the USA under the patronage of Our Lady under the title of the Immaculate Conception. This flag is made of durable woven polyester and hemmed around the edges for durability. This fabric is washable, can withstand high winds, and is more fade resistant than typical flags. It measures 12.5 inches wide by 18.5 inches high, with a sleeve that fits up to a 1/2 inch diameter pole. The Immaculate Conception American Flag Garden Flag is item number 1905E for $17.25. If you're looking for something a little bigger, we also have the Immaculate Conception House Flag, item number 2905E for $28.75. 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Following our patriotic theme, we've got a devotional stone-colored wall plaque that would be a great addition to your home. The On Eagle's Wing wall plaque features a hand-painted image of a soaring eagle over an American flag with a scenic mountainside view on the side. You can see there's also a scripture passage from Isaiah chapter 40, verse 31. It reads, "Those who hope in the Lord will renew their strength. They will soar on wings like eagles." This wall plaque is 9¼ inches high, and it has a keyhole hanger on the back. The On Eagle's Wings wall plaque is item number 62132 for $29. If you like this item and wish it were made more for the outdoors so you could add it to your garden, we also have the On Eagle's Wing garden cross. It stands at 14.5 inches high. It has the same quote, and you can see the eagle is soaring in front of an American flag where the cross intersects. It is item number 62134 for $57. Finally, we have the On Eagle's Wing garden stone. It shows an eagle soaring in the clouds with the same quote from Isaiah. It is item number 60873 for $40. You can pray for the United States of America as we celebrate our 250th anniversary as a nation with this Immaculate Conception Prayer for Our Country paper holy card. This EWTN exclusive design features the same image of the Immaculate Conception by Bartolomé Esteban Murillo on the front. Flip it over and the prayer starts, "O Most Blessed Virgin Mary, Mother of Mercy, at this most critical time, we entrust the United States of America to your loving care. Most Holy Mother, we beg you to reclaim this land for the glory of your Son." The card measures 2¾ inches wide by 4.5 inches tall. This would make a great resource for you to share with your parish. The Immaculate Conception Prayer for Our Country

laminated holy card is item number H905E for 35 cents. The more of these you buy, the more you save. Our Lady of the Immaculate Conception is patroness of the United States of America, and the U.S. has been consecrated to her since 1846. In the divisive world we live in, we can never pray enough for our nation. You can burn this 100% beeswax Immaculate Conception devotional candle and pray the prayer for our country that comes with it. On the front of this solid glass holder is the Immaculate Conception artwork. It is handmade with 100% pure beeswax and has a burn time in the neighborhood of about 100 hours. The pure color and smell of beeswax are natural and unchanged during the candle pouring process. It technically is unscented, but it does have a faint natural honey aroma. On the back, you'll find a prayer for our country that starts out with, O Most Blessed Virgin Mary, Mother of Mercy, at this most critical time, we entrust the United States of America to your loving care. Most Holy Mother, we beg you to reclaim this land for the glory of your Son. The candle was made and printed in the USA. It measures 8 inches high and 2 inches deep. The 100% beeswax Immaculate Conception Prayer for Our Country devotional candle is item number CE21BW for $34.97. We also have this candle as part of our line of 3-day devotional candles. That is item number CE21 for $4.75. We must remember to pray for our country, and we can do so with this Immaculate Conception Patriotic Rosary and Pouch. This EWTN exclusive design set was handcrafted from natural olive wood from the Holy Land. It features an oval full circle icon of the Immaculate Conception in the center. The solid olive wood beads are linked together by sturdy chain. Each rosary is handmade. It measures 23.5 inches when laid flat. The silver tone crucifix measures approximately 2 inches, and the centerpiece measures approximately 1 inch. The back of the centerpiece features a Jerusalem cross, while the back of the crucifix reads the word of its origin, Jerusalem. The coordinating pouch features the same image of the Immaculate Conception superimposed over the U.S. flag. A crucifix with the letters INRI is attached to the zipper. It also has a golden finger loop, making it perfect for attaching to your keys or your purse. You can carry your rosary, prayer cards, jewelry, or trinkets inside the pouch. And on the back, you'll find a prayer for our country over the stars and stripes. It was made in the USA. The Immaculate Conception Patriotic Rosary and Pouch is item number RPS12 for $23.95. If you're interested in just the pouch, we do sell that separately as well. The Immaculate Conception and Prayer Tapestry Rosary Pouch is item number RP33 for $9.97. I love a good themed necktie, and this one is spot on. It's the God Bless America necktie. This glossy poly satin tie features a cross and the words God Bless America at the bottom. The background is part of the stars and stripes, red and white accented with white stars and a blue background at the top. The tie measures 56 inches in length and is 3.5 inches wide. The God Bless America necktie is item number TIEUSA for $25. You can find several other Catholic neckties at the home of Holy Reminders, EWTNRC.com. You can start every day with a prayer for this country when you enjoy your morning brew in this God Bless America mug. This white ceramic mug features a rugged depiction of the U.S. flag. On the back is an image of the cross and the words God Bless America. This mug is both microwave and dishwasher safe. The God Bless America mug is item number MGUSA for $13. 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This Immaculate Conception keychain is a perfect companion for someone who's always on the go. This patriotic keychain features a lightweight Trinity crucifix on the front. 3 smooth glass beads, red, white, and blue,
link the crucifix to a medal of the Immaculate Conception, which was inspired by the masterpiece done by Bartolome Murillo. This is made of silver ox metal and measures 4 inches with a 1-inch split key ring. On the back, you'll find the words, "He will raise you up on eagle's wings," from Psalm 91. On the back of this piece is the engraving, "The Immaculate Conception, Patroness of the USA." The Immaculate Conception keychain is item number 60018 for $15.95. You may also like this on eagle's wing keychain. It features a lightweight crucifix with stars and stripes on the front. At the top of the crucifix is an eagle with 3 stars. It is item number 60017, also for $15.95. Remember to pray for our nation with this American-born Heroes of the Church rosary. This exclusive EWTN design features red, white, and blue 6-millimeter smooth round glass beads from the Czech Republic. These beads accent the silver tone medals that make this rosary truly unique. Each of the Our Father medals features a saintly American-born hero of the Catholic Church. They include St. Catherine Drexel, Blessed Solanus Casey, St. Kateri Tekakwitha, St. Elizabeth Ann Seton, and Blessed Michael McGivney. For the centerpiece, you'll see a figure of our Blessed Mother inspired by the painting of the Immaculate Conception by Bartolome Esteban Murillo. The United States is consecrated to Our Lady under this title, and what a blessing that is! The crucifix features God the Father with Jesus on the cross and the Holy Spirit in the form of a dove above Jesus' head. On the back of the centerpiece, it reads, "The Immaculate Conception, Patroness of the USA." The back of the crucifix features an eagle in flight below 3 stars, 1 star for each person of the Trinity. It also has Psalm 91, "He will raise you up on eagle's wings." This rosary was made in Italy. The American-born Heroes of the Church rosary is item number 41403 for $56. This would make a great gift for an active service member or a veteran. It's our patriotic Wing Miraculous Medal Cross. This unique piece is made of solid sterling silver and measures 7/8 of an inch by 1 inch. At the top is a shield with enameled stars and stripes over a peaked oval miraculous medal. It comes on a 24-inch surgical stainless steel chain. This would be a meaningful way to show your love of your country and of our Lord and His Blessed Mother. The Patriotic Winged Miraculous Medal Cross is item number S1196 for $166. These would make great gifts for those who put their life on the line for the United States of America or for their family members. This is our line of miraculous medals for the military branches. I'll begin with the Army Medal. Each distinguished medal features 2 large angel wings surrounding a detailed miraculous medal with a banner above it that reads the name of the particular military branch. This is a touching way to remember the protection of the angels over our loved ones, particularly when they are away from us. At the top of the medal is a rounded shield with red, white, and blue enameled stars and stripes. Each medal is made of solid sterling silver and measures approximately 1 1/4 inches and comes on a 24-inch surgical stainless steel chain with a lobster claw clasp. On the back of each medal, you'll find the backside of the Miraculous Medal. The Miraculous Medal for Military, Army, is item number S1195 for $166. We also have this medal for the Navy, item number S1192 for the Air Force, S1193, or for the Marines, which is item number S1194. Each medal is proudly made right here in the USA. This memorial picture frame is a touching tribute to those who died in service to their country, and for anyone mourning the loss of a loved one. When words are hard to find, this memorial photo frame has a comforting verse. It reads in part, "In life we loved you dearly, in death we do the same. It broke our hearts to lose you. You did not go alone, for part of me went with you the day God called you home." That is part of the Broken Chain poem by Ron Tranmer. It also has a heart-shaped symbolic angel at the top. The frame measures 7 inches by 8 1/4 inches.
it can hold a 3.5 by 5 inch photograph.

It has an easel back for tabletop display. The memorial picture frame is item number 40482 for $42. In June, we celebrate the Sacred Heart of Jesus. And you know who absolutely loved the devotion? Saint Therese. And today, I want to show you this standing plaque featuring the great saint. This gold embossed image of Saint Therese of Lisieux is framed in a decorative arched metal frame. Imported from Italy, it measures 2 inches wide by 2 3/4 inches high. It has a flanged base for tabletop display. The Saint Therese standing plaque is item number 38340 for $12.97. Did you know you can take sacramentals with you when you're on the go? Maybe on a keychain? Well, this one is attached to a holy water bottle. This handy keychain has a tiny lightweight vial that will safely hold holy water, so you can have it with you at all times. The vial is made of glass and the capsule is made of aluminum. It comes in 3 color options, blue, red, and silver. And on the side, you can see it has the words holy water. Please note that the holy water is not included. The holy water bottle keychain is item number HWK for $7.95. As we move from Pentecost to ordinary time, we have the chance to renew our prayer life and seek spiritual strength. You know who is an excellent reminder of both of those qualities? Padre Pio. Let me show you this red chaplet of Padre Pio that comes with a bilingual prayer card. Padre Pio, or Saint Pio of Petrolcina, was an Italian priest and stigmatist who bore the wounds of Christ. He was known for hearing confessions for up to 10 to 12 hours a day, reading hearts, bilocating, and miraculous healings. He is a great intercessor for those who are stressed. This chaplet of Padre Pio is made with 9 red beads in 3 groups of 3 beads. At one end is a small crucifix, and at the other is a medal of the saint. It comes with a picture of Saint Padre Pio and prayers in both English and Spanish. The red chaplet of Padre Pio and bilingual prayer card is item number 89C for $9. If you're planning on taking a road trip this summer, or maybe you've invested in a new car, you might like this visor clip that has a crucifix and a motorist prayer. Crafted of sturdy metal, this holy reminder is made to last. The protective visor cross has a motorist prayer that reads, "Lord, protect me, my passengers, and all I pass by with a steady hand and a watchful eye." This piece was made in El Salvador. It measures 1 3/4 inches high and has a memory spring clip, so it should fit to all visor sizes securely. The crucifix with a motorist prayer cross visor clip is item number VC186 for $8.95. Pope Leo has made peace a central theme of his papacy, and today I'm pleased to share with you an EWTN exclusive design, our World Peace Rosary with a Queen of Peace centerpiece. It was created in conjunction with the Gorelli Design Studio. This piece speaks of the peace that only comes from our Lord Jesus, and that is what we need desperately in our world today. In the center of the rosary, you'll find Mary, Queen of Peace, watching over the world, inviting and encouraging prayer. I really like this part. You can see the 6 inhabited continents of the world displayed around Jesus crucified, who is the Prince of Peace. The beads are 6 millimeter smooth, round, clear glass. We also have antique bronze miraculous medals for the Our Fathers and 3 Hail Marys at the beginning of the rosary. The crucifix and centerpiece are also antique bronze. The back of the centerpiece reads, "Queen of Peace." And on the back of the crucifix is a verse from the Gospel of Matthew, chapter 5, verse 9. It reads, "Blessed are the peacemakers, for they will be called children of God." The rosary measures approximately 21 inches when laid flat and was imported from Italy. The World Peace Rosary with Queen of Peace centerpiece is item number 41468 for $42.97. Did you know that it was the habit of St. Francis to greet and depart everyone with peace? You'll find both the Latin Pax et Bonum and the Italian Pace et Bene, which both mean peace and good everywhere in Assisi.

It is a gentle reminder that in the midst of a world full of factions and unrest, God's peace and good was, and is, fully present in all of creation. And you can spread St. Francis's message of peace and all good with this bar necklace. It's made of 14-karat gold-plated stainless steel. It is hypoallergenic, so it's lead and cadmium-free, with nickel content less than 100 ppm. It comes on an adjustable chain, that way you can size 16 to 18 inches. And I want to let you know that this comes packaged in this cute little pouch. The Peace and All Good Bar Necklace is item number FPBN for $39.97. Mother Teresa was a great peacemaker and a winner of the Nobel Peace Prize in 1979. One of her secrets to achieving peace? A smile. You can remember that simple yet powerful truth with this St. Teresa of Calcutta, Peace Begins with a Smile quote mug. The text appears in a swirly pink font across both sides of the large 15-ounce ceramic mug. It is microwave and dishwasher safe and perfect for your hot beverage of choice. Wouldn't this be a great reminder of how to start your day? The Peace Begins St. Teresa of Calcutta quote mug is item number MQ6 for $18.50. Peace isn't just a lofty goal for humanity. It's a fruit of the Holy Spirit, and our Lord and Savior Jesus Christ is the Prince of Peace. Take a look at this tea towel. 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We have more than a dozen options at the Home of Holy Reminders, EWTNRC.com. 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It is our Grace and Peace embellished note cards. 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Below it, you'll see 2 Peter chapter 1, verse 2. When you look it up, that verse reads, "May God give you more and more grace and peace as you grow in your knowledge of God." The 8 note cards come with 8 designed envelopes. The cards measure 5 3/16 inches wide by 3 3/4 inches high when folded. On the inside, the card is blank, so this would be perfect to send a note of encouragement to a friend or support for someone who may be going through something. Or you could even use it as a sympathy card. 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The Grace and Peace embellished note cards is item number 95051 for $13.99. 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On next week's show, we'll have even more holy reminders to help you grow in love of God and honor Jesus in a special way in June, the month of the Sacred Heart. Venerable Archbishop Fulton J. Sheen, soon to be Blessed Fulton J. Sheen, was a huge proponent of the virtue of patriotism. In a 1938 radio show, he said,
It is our solemn duty.

0: duty as Catholics to be conscious of our duty to America and to preserve its freedom by preserving its faith in God. But as we talk about patriotism, it might be well to remind ourselves that in a crisis like this, even devotion to the stars and stripes is not enough to save us. We must look beyond them to other stars and stripes, namely the stars and stripes of Christ, by whose stars we are illuminated and by whose stripes we are healed. Let us both thank God for the gifts and freedoms he's given us and pray that he would bless and protect our country. I'll see you next week here on EWTN Religious Catalog. 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
2: Vowed religious celibacy is misunderstood by many, both in and outside of the church. In this spiritual classic, When God Asks for an Undivided Heart, Choosing Celibacy in Love and Freedom, Father Andrew Apostoli offers a clear, compassionate, and deeply hopeful vision of celibate chastity, rooted in scripture and tradition. Drawing from 40 years of guiding souls, Father Apostoli reveals celibacy as a gift of grace from our Lord. 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
10: Well, we are here for another edition of EWTN's Call to Communion with Dr. David Anders. 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The number is 833-288-EWTN. 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I'm Jack Williams, sitting in for Tom Price today. Pedro Quiles producing the program. Your call screener is Matt Gubensky, and Ace McKay handling our social media efforts. 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And if you have a question, you can now text that question directly to us at the main call-in number. 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That's 833-288-3986. And our host, as he is every day, Dr. David Anders. Your name's in the show, so you better show up.
11: Hey, Jack, how are you?
10: I'm terrific, thank you. I have an email here from Charles. It says, how do we share our faith without arguing about Catholic teachings, the Bible, or traditions, and remain charitable? Would these people argue this much with a priest? Why do we need to take a daily defense?
11: Yeah, thanks. Appreciate the question. Well, the simple answer is, how do you share your faith without arguing? Well, don't argue. It takes two to do it, right? I mean, you're not compelled to argue. When St. Peter talks about this, he says, be ready to give an answer for those who ask you for the reasons for the hope that's in you. But read what comes before that verse, where he says, first of all, sanctify

0: Christ in your hearts as Lord, and imitate him in your character so that no one can speak ill against you on account of your behavior. And then be ready to give an answer when someone asks you for the reasons that are for the hope that's within you. Christ himself, when he speaks to all the Christian faithful, says, let your good works shine before men so they will see them and give glory to your Father in heaven. Now, that's very different from his admonition, don't do your good works to be seen by men, like not for self-aggrandizement, but basically that the church ought to lead with the witness of its character, its charity, its beauty. And you know, once someone becomes attracted to the notion of Catholicism, then you can step in and you can give answers in a non-argumentative way. You know, I'm very attracted to the character of Mother Teresa. Mother Teresa was a saint. She wasn't necessarily always the most prudent person in the world. She didn't, everything she did wasn't perfect, but she excelled the universe in charity. I mean, that was her singular virtue, and that's why she's a canonized saint. She wasn't argumentative, and in fact, she didn't much like apologists or theologians. I don't know if she would have liked this show even, you know. I mean, she had a theologian come speak to the sisters one time, and she said, oh, they would have been better off giving him a broom, you know. I mean, that was just not her way. But even though she didn't argue with the faith, and in fact, she resisted proselytizing. I mean, she wasn't trying to make people Catholic. She was trying to care for the poor. Thousands of people have become Catholic because of the witness of Mother Teresa. So they're attracted to the church through that kind of virtue. Then they call shows like this to find out how they can make it fit with their intellectual disposition, right? So that's what you lead with. You lead with character, with love, with the power of an overcoming life. Then that's the way you attract interest. And then you let the person bring you the questions. And that's what we try to do in this show. We invite people to call in with questions. But if you don't become Catholic, that's, you know, that's between you and God. It's not on me.
1: The why to's and wherefores are important. And they're more important to some people than they are to other people who may be inquiring about the faith. But the fact of the matter is, no one can refute your own personal testimony. No one can refute you telling them what Jesus has done in your life. And if you can't articulate that, you better get in front of a mirror and figure it out.
0: Sure. But you know, I like that you say that the where to's and whys are more important to some than others. We have had people call the show that say, you know, I've been Catholic my whole life. I accept what the church teaches. I don't need to have all the theology explained to me. I believe the church implicitly. And that's also a virtuous disposition. There are others that have kind of a high need for cognition, and they have to have all the arguments worked out. But even then, the church tells us you can give the most lock-solid argument you want for Catholicism, and you ultimately cannot compel a person's will to accept the truth of the Catholic faith. It's a grace. It's a supernatural virtue. Ultimately, it comes from the gift of the Holy Spirit.
1: 833-288-EWTN is our toll-free number, 833-288-3986. Teresa writes in, what are the requirements for baptismal sponsors / godparents?
0: The church requires that at least one person be a Catholic, in good standing, to say that they are a mass-going Catholic that fulfills their obligations. You are also allowed to have a non-Catholic witness. They don't actually have the exact status of a godparent. Now, I kind of split the difference. When I was coming into the church, I had one of my own sons baptized a few minutes before I was confirmed, and he had a Catholic godparent, and then he had a Protestant witness. Well, the witness ended up becoming Catholic, so then he got two godparents out of the deal, you know. But that's it, basically.
1: Yeah, same situation for both of my children. They each had a Catholic and a non-Catholic person there, and the non-Catholic person in both
0: ended
1: instances
0: up becoming Catholic.
1: Ended up becoming Catholic. Yeah, it's beautiful. 833-288-EWTN is our toll-free number, 833-288-3986. 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
0: 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First up today is Matthew in the great state of Michigan, watching us on YouTube today. Matthew, thank you for holding. You are on with Dr. David Anders.
11: Hi, Jack and Dr. David Anders. My question is, I have two questions. So the first one is, if someone were to ascribe a private revelation that includes miracles like, you know, Our Lady of Fatima, with culpable malice to the demonic, would that constitute any species of blasphemy against the Holy Spirit? And then my second question is, when it comes to self-flagellation for the conversion of sinners and in reparation for sins against God, what are the limits and criteria for kids willingly and actively self-flagellating?
12: Yeah, thanks. I really appreciate the question. So, first of all, let's speak in general terms before I get specific with the Fatima revelations. If someone were to form the judgment that an alleged Marian apparition could be ascribed to the devil, that would certainly not constitute the sin of blasphemy against the Holy Spirit. And it might be true in a general terms. I mean, I am familiar with alleged visionaries who claim that Mary speaks to them that seem to do so from questionable motives, and they give out questionable messages, and they don't stand with the approbation of their bishops and so forth, and that kind of thing happens quite frequently. I mean, there are attention seekers and would-be mystics all over the place that are always trying to give out revelations and attract a crowd, maybe a dollar, and there's no reason to ascribe those to the Holy Spirit and every reason to be skeptical. Secondly, the Church does not require the faithful to believe in the supernatural origin of any approved revelation. It merely says about such revelations that there's nothing in them that contradicts Catholic teaching or doctrine, and there may be some evidences of supernatural origin, and so veneration of that saint or of that apparition is allowable, but not mandatory. And so a Catholic could find fault with the contents thereof. When you talk about the Fatima revelations, and I obviously I think what

has piqued your interest is the behavior of the children. One is not obligated to believe that the children's actions were completely warranted or that their interpretations of any revelations that they had were entirely veridical.

0: they, you know, when they were revealing what happened to them, they didn't even know who the Holy Father was. I mean, they were in ignorance about a lot of things with respect to the Catholic faith. And so, you know, that some of them were canonized later does not imply that every action they performed was necessarily virtuous or even praiseworthy, right? And to ferret that out would be a work of discernment and a work of prudence, and all that is certainly within the bounds of a Catholic's intellectual freedom. I think if someone formed the specific judgment, I think that the children saw a vision inspired by the devil. I think if they formed that particular judgment, now that's different from saying maybe they acted in excess, maybe they misinterpreted, maybe they weren't always prudent in what they did. If they actually formed the judgment, what they saw was inspired by Satan. That would not be what the church means by the sin against the Holy Spirit. I think it would be unwise, because it would really be setting your private judgment against the ordinary authority of the church. And the church has looked into this apparition and said that there's nothing in it, that the apparition per se, that offends against Catholic doctrine or teaching. And so to form a contrary judgment, I think would, you know, likely, you'd likely fall under the category of hubris, right? I mean, you'd be taking a position, you know, judging a particular case in a way very different from the church's public statement. And I think it would be definitely kind of out of bounds. It would not be what the church means by the sin of blasphemy of the Holy Spirit, which is clear at church teaching. What that consists in is final impenitence. And that judgment would not constitute final impenitence on the part of the one making it.
1: What about beating yourself up?
0: Oh, yeah. What are the limits on beating yourself up? The rule of right reason. That's the rule. It's the rule of right reason. Now, you know,
1: he's talking about children, and that's something you as a parent.
0: I don't know about you, Jack. My right reason says kids should not flagellate themselves, right? And my right reason says most people shouldn't. Most people shouldn't. I mean, I've seen a lot of frenetic, neurotic religious excesses in my life, within and outside of the Catholic faith, and I think it's very, very rare that. That I don't think I've ever encountered this, but I mean, it's very rare that a person who is an ascetic with a well-balanced emotional life and reasonable understanding of their faith and distinguishing from superstition engages in that kind of behavior. And if one were to do it, they should always do it under obedience to spiritual direction, right? And not go seeking out the kind of director who was himself a neurotic. I mean, they would need really sound counsel that this is something that was really advanced them in the path to holiness, and they have some very highly particular reason for doing it.
1: And probably public displays of this would be a red flag?
0: Public displays would be a very red flag.
1: Yeah, very good. Thanks, Matthew. We appreciate the phone call. 833-288-EWTN. Still a couple of open lines for you at 833-288-3986. Karen is in Mandeville, Louisiana, listening on Catholic Community Media. Karen, you're on with Dr. David Anders.
2: Yes, Dr. Anders. As I was explaining to your person before on that screen to call, I was wondering if angels were a necessity or expected in these new Catholic churches, because I was in one in another city, and our church was protected by angels on the altar, and they were very excited when our church is only 10 years old, and we were excited about getting the angels for our altar. So, I mean, angels are important. They're in the Bible that they protected Jesus. So I know they're important, but what is the deal about it in the new churches? Do you know?
0: Yeah, thank you. I appreciate the question. I am not an expert in the canonical law on church architecture. This is not my field, so I don't actually know what all the fine details are in terms of the requirements. I do know that a lot of artistic leeway is given in the construction of Catholic churches. So, I mean, you wouldn't expect to have exactly the same sort of embellishments in every Catholic church.
1: Thanks so much, Karen. We appreciate the phone call. 833-288-EWTN is our toll-free number. 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
3: Hi, Doctor. I have a question about going to a family wedding. I have a family member who I believe is baptized.

0: He's Catholic, but is having a wedding in a few months at a venue that's not in a church or anything. And so, as a practicing Catholic, what is my role in going to this family member's wedding?
1: I appreciate the question. This is a very common question, and opinions differ on the right way to answer it. And there is not a firm position from the church that says Catholics are absolutely forbidden to attend such ceremonies. There's certainly no teaching saying they're obligated to attend such ceremonies. And so it is a prudential decision. You will meet some Catholics that will take the position that I don't want to give my formal adherence to this thing because I recognize it as an objectively invalid wedding. I don't want to be a part of that. I think there's another point of view you can also take. If my attendance is not construed as, as approval of this act, and now you can even say that, I wish you would get married in the Catholic Church because, from a Catholic perspective, this is going to be invalid, but I love you and I wish well for you, and I don't want you to think I'm cutting you off or alienating you, and so I'm going to come, but I'm letting you know how I feel about it, but, just get that out of the way. But what I'm really interested in is maintaining a relationship, right? And my hope would be down the road at some point, maybe this couple would have their marriage convalidated and so forth. The church has a principle, a moral principle called gradualism. Gradualism does not mean that, you can be only 50% wrong. It doesn't mean that. It's not sort of gradualism of the law, right? What it does mean, however, is that in pastoral practice, that sometimes it's better to accept an incremental step in the right direction than to insist on the whole journey at one time, because people usually come to the truth in incremental steps. It doesn't mean that I can approve the error that's involved in those increments, but I'm happy that a step has been made in the right direction. And so if someone went, say, from, we're cohabitating, and that's clearly immoral, to something that is a kind of simulacrum of marriage, constituted by vows and attentions of fidelity and so forth, I'm not going to approve the union per se because it's not a valid Catholic wedding, but I can respect the sentiment there, the intention to approach something like a Catholic wedding. And so I'm not trying to rationalize or justify. I'm just trying to set this thing in a context for your own prudent decision-making.
2: Grace is a first-time caller in the great state of Nebraska, listening on Spirit Catholic Radio today. Grace, you're on with Dr. Anders. Hey, Grace, are you there?
3: Yes, I am.
2: Yeah, go right ahead.
3: Okay, I just have a quick question. When someone picks godparents for a newborn, is it acceptable to have two godfathers and no godmother?
1: The church requires that you have at least one godparent. You can have two. I'm assuming that these fathers are from different families and aren't like linked as a couple in any way. I mean, that if they were in kind of some sort of, allegedly homosexual union, that would disqualify both of them because they wouldn't be Catholics living according to the teaching of the church. Just in case, I want to get that out there. So you could have like, two uncles, for example, as that would be different. Jack, I'm not aware of anything that would prevent that. Do you know anything that would prevent that?
2: I'm not either.
1: Yeah.
2: Yeah, I don't. I'm certainly not a canon lawyer, but I've never heard of that.
1: We always throw out the not canon law proviso here, but yeah, I'm not aware of anything that would keep that. Unless there was something in the life of those individuals that, if they live contrary to Catholic moral teaching, that would eliminate them.
2: God bless you, Grace. Thanks so much. We received a text from Mary in the great state of Idaho. She said, I'm interfaith married 30 years, and I'm a returning Catholic. Why is my desire for reconciliation tied to my marriage / spouse being Protestant, and therefore I was given a blessing at confession and not absolution?
1: Okay, thanks. So here's the position of the church. Catholics are canonically obligated to marry in the Catholic Church in front of a priest or a deacon. Or, exceptions can be made. Other delegates can represent the church. But basically, it has to be someone authorized by the church to witness on behalf of the church these nuptials. And if a Catholic doesn't marry according to that canon,

0: canonical form, then they're considered to be an invalid marriage, so not legally married in the eyes of the church. Now, you know, when two people are not legally married, then the church says you're not supposed to cohabitate. Well, you know, there's a solution to that problem, and the solution is become legally married. If your spouse is a Protestant and you married outside the church and you want to come back to the church, shouldn't be any difficulty there, if provided your Protestant spouse doesn't have some previous marriage out there that would constitute an impediment. You know, if he's divorced several times or something like that, then, you know, the question of who he's validly married to comes into play, and then an annulment is in order. But if that's not the case, you just need to have your wedding vows convalidated. Basically, the church says, okay, you know, we now witness this marriage, and boom, you're validly married in the eyes of the Catholic Church. You don't even need your spouse's consent to do that. There's an exception in the law called a radical cenation, where a Catholic who wants to have their marriage regularized and their Protestant spouse doesn't want the Catholic Church to have anything to do with his marriage, as long as he still intends to be married to you, the church can regularize it without his consent, right? It's just complying with the law of the church regarding what's required for a valid marriage. The only reason you would be denied communion is it would be presumed that if you're cohabitating, that you're having conjugal relations with somebody that you're not validly married to, right? And, I mean, that's a situation that can stop, right? That's up to you to either regularize the marriage or stop having relations. And then there's no barrier to your going to communion, right? So it's just, what I would recommend you do is talk to your priest. What is the impediment? What do I need to do? If it's just a matter of convalidation, then let's do that. I mean, you can do that in an afternoon. I mean, there's nothing to it. And even if your spouse isn't necessarily interested in helping you out in that, you can have the marriage radically cenated and you can have it validated by the church and then you're good.
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2: 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I'm Montse Alvarado with some great news. 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
1: Right back to the phones we go. 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
1: Hello. So I listen occasionally to other radio stations other than 820, and I hear talking down about Catholics and our belief that we need to do good works as well as faith. Can you elaborate on that?
2: Sure. Yeah. So first of all, let's really clarify what the Catholic Church teaches about the relationship of faith to our salvation, what that has to do with morality. So the Church does not teach that we have to do good works if what you mean by that is that God is something like a celestial accountant or an IRS agent who has a checklist, you know, and he's going down the checklist and checking off, okay, did you feed the poor? Did you clothe the naked? Did you drink to the thirsty? Oh, you know, you did 3 out of the 4. Sorry, you didn't make it. You're going to go to hell. That's not the Church's position. To really illustrate that clearly, imagine the gracious state of an infant who has left the baptismal font. The Church has always believed, taught, the salvation of such people, right? Now, such a child has never lifted a finger to do anything good or bad in their entire life, and yet the Church regards them as having fully met the demands of the divine law, because the love of God has been poured into their heart by the Holy Spirit through the sacrament of baptism. They've been united to Christ in baptism, and the supernatural virtues of faith, hope, and charity infused within them. So there's been a transformation of their character, a supernatural transformation of their character, a quality imprinted upon their life, in virtue of which they're like Christ, and thus they inherit his sonship. They're adopted into God's family and they're saved if they die. And that's true for an adult as well, right? So an adult who walks out of the confessional after a life of grave sin, but repents of his sin, turns back to God, goes to confession, receives absolution, is infused with divine grace, has those virtues of faith, hope, and charity poured into his life. His character is transformed. That person is also saved. Right? The person is saved. That's the Catholic teaching, whether or not they've lifted a finger, so to speak. Now, if you have the love of God poured into your heart and your character is transformed, then that means you're going to think like Jesus did, and that's going to be followed up with concrete actions. Now, as you engage in those concrete actions, such as feeding the hungry, giving drink to the thirsty, clothing the naked, visiting the sick and the imprisoned, sheltering the homeless, as you do those things, Christ tells us that you pile up rewards for yourself, right? So there is merit that's attached to concrete good acts. The concrete good acts are not themselves the price of redemption, but they are things that merit reward from God. Jesus says this. He says, if you fast in secret, if you pray in secret, if you give alms in secret, your Father who sees you in secret will reward you, St. Paul says, to those who by patient endurance in doing good seek glory, honor, and immortality, God will grant eternal life, right? So there's a payout for doing good things, but it is fundamentally the change of your character wrought in the heart by the Holy Spirit that unites us savingly to Christ. St. Paul talks about this in Romans chapter 2, verses 25 to 29, when he says that it's not the Jew who is a Jew outwardly with the circumcision done in the flesh by the hands of men. Rather, he is a Jew who is a Jew inwardly, whose heart has been circumcised by the Holy Spirit, right? Such a one, St. Paul says, has fully met the righteous requirements of the law, right? So it's that internal work of the Spirit that unites us ultimately to God. So let's be careful what we mean when we say works. Now, even though I have said, okay, so works in one sense are not necessary, we still fall under Protestant criticism. Why do Protestants criticize the Catholic point of view, even as I've represented it? Well, it's because the Catholic position holds that God accepts us because of the transformation of our character, that we were sinners and Jesus makes us righteous, and God accepts us in virtue of our righteousness, the righteousness that Christ has worked within us. That's not the Protestant view. The Protestant position is that we are never accepted by God on the basis of anything inherent in us, that we are accepted by God on the basis of Christ's imputed righteousness, that God regards us as righteous not because of anything inherent in us, but for Jesus' sake, that Jesus is the righteous person, and God regards the objective sinner as if he were righteous.

0: righteous because Jesus' righteousness is credited to his account. Thus, the Protestant doctrine of salvation by faith alone. Now, you might say, Anders, at the end of the day, does it make that much of a practical difference? And in truth, in the concrete acts of daily living, there are Protestants who are justified by God, not by faith alone, but because of the love that God has poured into their hearts, right? Their faith in Christ also brings the gift of the Holy Spirit and renewal and forgiveness, potentially, and therefore they will be saved on the same basis that Catholics are saved in. So, you know, the difference of doctrine does not necessitate that one class goes to heaven and one class goes to hell. Where it does make a difference is a person who believes in salvation by faith alone. If that becomes in them a reason to justify their lack of charity, to justify their lack of good works, to justify immoral behavior, and they rest upon the conviction that I'm saved by faith alone, so they don't actually have that love of God in their hearts, then that would prove a stumbling block. And so the church clarifies, we're not saved by faith alone. It's important to teach otherwise because that teaching could potentially become a stumbling block and a justification for evil, which Paul says, you know, may that never be.
1: Still some open lines for you at 833-288-EWTN. That's 833-288-3986. Rick is up next in the great state of Michigan, watching us on YouTube today. Rick, you're on with Dr. David Anders. Rick, are you there?
2: Hello?
1: Hey, Rick, you're on the air with Dr. Anders.
0: Hey, Rick.
2: Hey, this is Rick.
0: Hey, Rick. What can I do for you?
2: So I have a question for a professor. And I believe I've heard you say, Dr. Anders, several times over the years that the Protestants would be at least mildly interested and surprised to learn about purgatory. And so my follow-up question is, I mean, is the Protestant faith, is it a Christian? What would the reaction be of Protestant? Yes?
0: I'm sorry. I'm still here.
2: Hello?
0: I'm still here.
2: What would the Protestant's reaction be to recognize that the Blessed Virgin is a big deal?
0: Yeah, thank you. I appreciate the question. Well, I think it depends on the Protestant. Protestants aren't all cut out of the same cloth, and there are some Protestants that venerate the Mother of God to a greater or lesser extent compared to others. Luther, for one, as an example, believed in her perpetual virginity, her sinlessness, that she was the Mother of God. He didn't pray to her. He didn't venerate her the way Catholics do, but he had a pretty high regard for her in other respects. Lutheran churches in Germany continue to have images of her and so forth. Many Catholic doctrines about the Blessed Virgin continued to be taught in Protestantism. They have faded a bit, I think, in the last couple centuries. But there definitely is a stronger tendency to Marian, I won't say piety and devotion, but respect and reverence for the Mother of God in some corners. Others have sort of gone the other way, and they regard any positive remark about Mary as a form of crypto-Catholicism to be avoided at all costs. You know, they seem to go out of their way to demean the Mother of God, but not because they think Scripture teaches that, but really as a way of kind of showing their disdain for Catholic piety, right? You talk about will they be surprised? Well, I think we're all going to be surprised. I mean, St. Paul says, eye has not seen, ear has not heard, it hasn't entered into the heart of man what God has in store for those who love him. If God, by his mercy, grants me the gift of eternal life, which I hope and pray he does, I shouldn't presume that he does, but I certainly hope for that. I think that, you know, if I took the attitude that, you know, I've got this God thing all figured out, no surprises coming my way, you know, it's all going to pan out exactly like I said, that kind of hubris is one of the things that might disqualify me for the kingdom of God, right? So, you know, will Protestants be surprised by many things? I'm sure Catholics will as well, right? You know, and at the end of the day, you know, the Catechism says that it is not the doctrines of the Catholic faith that save us. it is the truths to which they point that save us. You know, the most important thing is that we

0: have not an intellectual knowledge of Catholic doctrine, but we have an experiential knowledge of the truths that they're meant to inculcate, and particularly that we have the mind of Christ, charity towards our neighbor, love for our enemies, these sorts of things. If we're there, we can have the faith of children. We can be very simple. Jesus says we have to have the faith of children. If we don't like become like little kids, we won't enter the kingdom of heaven. Little kids are perennially surprised.
1: 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And also I want to give you a reminder, you know, they give us these things to read, Dr. Anders.
0: I know, I never read them.
1: And they just come in a normal rotation, and I love when I get ones like this that's telling me to encourage people to tune in to Women of Grace with Johnette Williams.
0: How about that?
1: It's my favorite show with my favorite host. It's amazing.
0: Amazing.
1: And that show is live every day at 11 o'clock Eastern, but it encores every night, Tuesday through Saturday at 3 a.m. Eastern time, right here on EWTN Radio. Johnette shows you how to embrace the Catholic life with joy and peace. And after being married to me...
0: And Jack.
1: She is a supreme authority on joy and peace. If she still has it after living with me, this is a woman that should be listened to. So that's Women of Grace. Tuesday through Saturday, 3 a.m. Eastern, right here on EWTN Radio. Chris is up next in Irvine, California, listening on the EWTN app. Chris, you are on with Dr. David Anders.
2: Hi. I would like to ask Dr. Anders if the providence of God continues to move...
0: You faded out on me there, Chris. Does the providence of God...
2: not move... Is God not immovable because in seven days or 7 years he created the heavens, the earth, and it was in it. So what's the difference?
0: Okay, so you got cut off on me there for a second. I got part of the question, but what I understood is you want to know about the providence of God in the world today. You know, after the 7 days of creation, or 6 days, God rested. Is God still resting? And he sort of set the thing going and stepped back from it and sort of leave it on its own devices. The Catholic position of that is clearly no, right? Jesus says not a sparrow falls apart from the will of God. And many, many admonitions in Scripture to trust in God's providence and benevolence towards his people. Now, I should say that I think that it's easy as a Christian, any kind of Christian, Catholic or otherwise, to fall into a kind of naive expectation of what God's providence might mean on my behalf. So, you know, I can remember, I myself am very guilty of this. When I was a graduate student at the University of Iowa, and I was driving from North Governor Street in Iowa City towards the university, it's only, you know, about a mile or two trek, and I bumped over the speed limit a little bit, and then here comes the blue light behind me, and I pulled off, and I just really didn't want to take it. I didn't need to take it. I didn't want the points on my insurance. And I remember uttering a completely vacuous prayer, God, please let this policeman have mercy on me. He did not. He did not. You know, the expectation that I might get a free pass on breaking the speed limit in Iowa City was clearly, you know, naive. Now, that's trivial. Sometimes our disappointment can be even graver. I mean, imagine, you know, the tragedy of a childhood cancer or broken relationships or marriages falling apart, you know, whatever, children lost, and begging and crying out to God to come save this person or this family, and then it doesn't pan out the way you want. You know, the temptation to think, you know, God is not involved at all in my life, he doesn't care about me, is very, very high. And so I think that we confess God's providence with a recognition that his ways are not our ways, and that, you know, that we believe in God's providence doesn't mean that we can reliably discern the way that's going to work out. It's really a teaching about the willingness to embrace the cross when it heads our way, when something happens that we don't understand, that's deeply painful or alienating, to be able to pray with the Lord Jesus, not my will but thine be done, and trust in the goodness of God in spite of appearances.
1: 833-288-EWTN is our toll-free number. Still time for your calls at 833-288-3986. We got a text from John in Vancouver, Washington. He's listening on the Amazon

0: Echo. And he says, assuming that the book of Job is a story or tale intended to lead us to trust in the providence of God, can I assume that all the absurdly advanced ages cited regarding old characters in the Old Testament are also not veridical, but gross exaggerations?
1: Yeah, okay. So let me unpack this question in a few different ways. One, I know this isn't your question, but my own personal take on the book of Job is that it is not a story that is intended to lead us to trust in the providence of God. If it were that, it does a lousy job of it, right? Because if you take the story at face value, if you just take it as narrated, which I do not, it literally tells us that God places a bet with Satan about whether he can torture Job into apostasy. That's not a story that would lead me to trust in God's providential hand, right? If you take it at face value, I don't think God, plays cards with Satan, right? I don't think the story can be read at that level. My own personal take is that the book of Job doesn't teach that lesson. It teaches another lesson that's very important, and that is about experientially, phenomenologically, from our point of view, the unintelligibility of evil. The fact that sometimes bad things happen for which no sufficient explanation can be given, right? And God never gives Job an explanation. He doesn't show up and go, okay, now I'm going to explain my providence to you. He doesn't, right? And he doesn't give Job any kind of comfort. He just says, you're not getting an explanation. And Job, at the end of the day, says, all right then. I think that's just the experience of many believers. It clearly was the experience of the psalmist in Psalm 88, who said, God, no friends, no family, no country, no throne, no God. I'm in darkness. What do? I'm in. Period. That sentiment is in Scripture, right? To be able to pray by the inspiration of the Holy Spirit, I don't see God, I don't see people, I see nothing, all right, is a valid way for a Christian to feel under certain circumstances. I think Job validates that sense. So we don't have to feel like we're bad people if we fail to find the intelligibility in our suffering. Now, to the point that you're making about biblical interpretation, biblical hermeneutics, if we don't take Job as a straightforward historical account, what else don't we have to take as a straightforward historical account? Now, here the church is pretty clear that we always read the Old Testament through the light of the New, in light of the teaching of Christ. And Christ and the apostles, and ultimately the church, read the Old Testament typologically and allegorically. When it comes to the literal sense of the Old Testament, literal sense does not mean the plain denotative sense of the words, the way a fundamentalist takes literal. Literal means, what was the sacred author trying to accomplish? What, according to his literary genre and social and cultural conventions? That's what literal sense means. Sometimes it's very hard to get at the literal sense. You need expertise, say, in ancient languages, in ancient Near Eastern culture, ancient literary traditions, to even know what the literal sense is. And it might be, for example, that you would tell a story with tremendous fantastical embellishments as part of the genre of ancient storytelling, right, to make a theological point. The point is not to give us a stenographer's account of ancient history. That's clear the way church takes it. Ancient writers such as Origen of Alexandria, the Cappadocian Fathers, St. Augustine, St. Ambrose, read these stories and said, well, there's clearly an allegorical meaning to these years and years upon years, not to be read as sort of biographical accounts. A document you might take an interest in is published by the Pontifical Catholic Biblical Commission, but the Pontifical Biblical Commission, entitled On the Inspiration and Truth of Sacred Scripture. It gives a detailed analysis of how to read such passages.
0: Karen called in and she was unable to hold, and she says, Dr. Andrews, are they still getting relics from new saints, and how do they do that?
1: They do. They dig them up. That's how they do it. Yes, we get new relics from new saints, and we take them from their bodies.
0: All right, and just a point of clarification, and people can look it up if they in their code of canon law that I know everyone, all of our listeners have a copy of at the ready. But Deacon Greg called, and he said that Canon 873 says if there are two godparents, one has to be male and the other female.
1: You know, we get canon law questions on this show to keep us humble. right? Right. Because right. Invariably, when we stick our necks out on a canonical question, right, some well-informed person will call in and correct us. So thank you very much, Deacon Greg. Really appreciate that.
0: Let me reiterate, we are not canon lawyers.

0: years.
1: Yep. Wait, that the beginning and end of every show. This is not a Canon Law show.
0: That's right. Bob is up next. He's in New Orleans, Louisiana, listening on Catholic Community Media. Bob, you're on with Dr. Anders.
2: Well, good afternoon. One question. I want to know how long it's been since Dr. David Anders has had a zero candy bar.
1: A zero candy bar. Well, I had...
0: Do they still make those?
1: You know what? So EWTN, the campus of EWTN, is located just a few hundred yards from what used to be the site of the Mountain Brook Swim and Tennis Club. When I was a kid, my family lived on Cherokee Road on the other side of Highway 280, and the nearest swimming pool was MBST. And I used to go there when I was a kid, you know, 4, 5, 6, 7, 8 years old, and spend all summer there. There was a candy dispenser on the property that had, among other things, zero candy bars. My brother thought they were the greatest thing since sliced bread, and like all little brothers everywhere, if my older brother thought it was the bomb, then I had to have one too. And so every time we went, we would walk away with a zero candy bar. I have very fond memories of those days. I think if I ate a zero candy bar right now, I would drop dead from sugar overdose, right? But I don't think I've had one since the last time I went to Mount Brook Swim and Tennis Club, which sadly is no more.
0: Yeah. So, Bob, I'm guessing that's not your real question.
2: In your honor. I have a very simple question. I'm a kind of a regular listener. I'm in the middle of a study of St. Peter Tim Gray's formed operations, Dr. Tim Gray, and we're studying Peter, and they're talking about casting lots to replace Judas. What is a lot? Is it a dice? Is it a piece of stick? What is it?
1: We're not told specifically the manner of the lots cast by the apostles. Could have been any of the above. Could have been a form of primitive dice. Could have been stones. Could be sticks. Any sort of device that could be used to create a random pattern, or you could specify an intended outcome, you know, to meet certain conditions as a way of making decisions. I mean, this is something that's found. You know, we flip coins. This is found in pretty much every culture in the planet. Now, there's an interesting thing about that story. You'll notice that it occurs before the coming of the Spirit at Pentecost. After the coming of the Spirit at Pentecost, the apostles never again resort to the casting of lots. And I like to read the story, read into that one episode, a kind of subtle teaching about the fact that Christians need not resort to such means for Spirit-inspired decision-making.
0: Very good. Thanks, Bob. We appreciate the phone call. Tommy in Nebraska, listening on Spirit Catholic Radio, sent us a text. My sister is in an invalid marriage. Could she be a witness to a baptism as a non-Catholic would be, or is that not allowed?
1: Yeah, I think that would strike me as imprudent. That would strike me as imprudent, yeah.
0: Not being a canon lawyer, of course.
1: Yeah.
0: And we have, we had, if I can find it, an email from John. He says, in Matthew chapter 12, Jesus, in verses 46 to 50, Jesus implying that his mother and brethren were not in the will of God.
1: He was not implying that. So what he says is, let me read the passage. While Jesus was still talking to the crowd, his mother and brothers stood outside wanting to speak to him. Someone told him, your mother and brothers are standing outside wanting to speak to you. He replied, who is my mother and who are my brothers? Pointing to his disciples, he said, here are my mothers and brothers. Whoever does the will of my Father in heaven is my mother, brother, sister. Elsewhere in the Gospel of Luke, Jesus says, you know, if anyone wants to be my disciple, no one can be my disciple if they don't hate his father, hate his mother, leave lands and fields and families for my sake and for the gospel's sake, et cetera, et cetera, et cetera. I think it's very clear that what Christ is teaching here, he's using this as an occasion to say that fidelity to the kingdom of God takes precedence over natural relations. And that's a message that he repeats in multiple ways across the gospel. It doesn't imply that the relations themselves are cut off from God or bad people. It just means that I'm supposed to prefer the kingdom of God to natural relations.
0: All right, and I'm only giving you a minute to answer this one. David says, as a Protestant, I just recently came to finally accept Catholicism as a true religion. I'm thinking about converting, but feel overwhelmed with how much information there is to learn about the Catholic faith and don't know where to begin. Where do I start, and why is it so overwhelmingly vast compared to other Christian religions?
1: Start with the rite of Christian initiation for adults. You know, if you'd never looked at a Bible before, becoming Protestant would seem...

0: seem overwhelming? Because it's a big book and lots of stuff in it. Do you have to know every word of it to become a Protestant? No, right? You don't have to know everything about Catholicism to become a Catholic. You just have to have implicit faith in the teaching of the Church. Why is there so much of it? Because Catholics admit a larger data set than Protestants. We have this thing called sacred tradition, which has been under development for 2,000 years.
1: On behalf of our host, Dr. David Anders, producer Pedro Quiles, our call screener, Matt Gubensky, and social media maven, Mr. Ace McKay, I'm Jack Williams sitting in for Tom Price. Thanks for tuning in. Back at it next time on Call to Communion with Dr. David Anders.
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5: Hi, I'm Doug Keck, inviting you to join me next time when our guest author is Nathaniel Blake. His book, Victims of the Revolution, How Sexual Liberation Hurts Us All.
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7: The mission of Women of Grace is to transform the world one woman at a time. Women are imbued by God with certain characteristics that are intrinsic to their very nature that is necessary for the world today. Well, the program helps to further the mission because we present a variety of very educated guests, as well as individuals who have lived through various circumstances in their life. And so when people share their testimonies of God's interaction in their life, it is the greatest way that we can share hope, that we can invite an individual just by way of our story to enter into a relationship with Jesus Christ. God has given me a very rich and full life. Being a wife, being a mother, being a grandmother is a very important aspect to the work that I do. Jack and I are very intentional about our family life. We're both engaged in the apostolic work of EWTN, so I speak at conferences, I speak at retreats. I love being with the people of God. I am energized by the people of God. Put me in front of a group of people and I am unleashed for the Lord. It's the only way I can explain it. I just get so into what the Holy Spirit is showing me that this group of people needs to hear. I love meeting the people. I love greeting the people. I love praying with the people. I love embracing the people. I love the people of God because I see God in them. Wow, does it get any better than that?
0: I
8: I love the one-on-one interviews. I mean, the thing

I always get emails about, the thing people stop me in the street about, are the interviews. And I love people. I find people fascinating. I'm a storyteller by trade. And to get that interview to relax, to open their heart to you, and to share things that perhaps they've never shared before, that's why I do this.

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Next time, we'll welcome Father Alan Fan, a former Buddhist, to share what led him home to the Catholic Church. Share the journey next time on EWTN's The Journey Home.

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1: The Bible and tradition both come from the same source. But how do we know which traditions are true and everlasting, and which are customs that are soon to be passing? The early Christians spoke of the liturgy as the memory of the church, where the doctrine of Jesus and the apostles could be kept for all generations, preserved in a sacred mystery. I'm Mike Aquilina. I invite you to join me and Dr. Scott Hahn as we explore the memory of the church and the meaning of sacred tradition. That's up next on Letter and Spirit. Thank you.

0: Welcome to Letter and Spirit, our continuing conversation about Christian worship and the Word of God. I'm Mike Aquilina, and it's my pleasure to have this conversation with you and with my good friend and colleague, Dr. Scott Hahn. Scott, welcome.
1: Good to be back with you, Mike.
0: Scott is professor of Scripture and Theology at Franciscan University of Steubenville, and he's author of many books, including this one that we're discussing, Letter and Spirit, From Written Text to Living Word in the Liturgy. And one of the things you do toward the end of your book, Scott, where you're bringing it on home, is you talk about tradition. Now, the church means something by tradition. It means something very specific and almost technical that might be different from our common understandings or colloquial understanding of tradition, which might mean family customs.
1: Right. Now, there's something very noble about tradition, mm-hmm. no matter where you find it. You know, St. Thomas said, custom has the force of law in human culture. Chesterton says that tradition is the democracy of the dead.
0: Yes.
1: But there's tradition, and then there's tradition. Human traditions are noble and worthy, and yet they're not binding, much less divine. And so when I approach the Catholic notion that God's Word is revealed to us in Scripture and tradition, I came at it with an impoverished notion of tradition like so many other Westerners. Mm-hmm. My view was that the Catholic Church just refers to something archaic, as though it's something ancient and nothing more than that.
0: We've always done it this way.
1: That's right. And so they just hearken back to some ancient precedent right. that probably stands in sore need of modern revision.
0: Right.
1: You know, but in fact, the notion of tradition is not merely ancient or archaic. It is apostolic, but it is living tradition. And what I found is an apostolic witness in Scripture to that living tradition, and that is really what made the difference for me, because when I read St. Paul's teaching in 2 Thessalonians 2:15, where he commands the Thessalonians to hold fast to the traditions that they had received from him, either in writing or by word of mouth, I realized that here is a written scriptural witness to a living tradition that came from Christ through the apostles to

0: the church that still binds, even though Jesus is raised from the dead and in heaven. And this was something that Paul also linked inseparably with Scripture itself. He said, the traditions that you've received from us, either in writing or by word of mouth. So he even understood that the handing on of God's word by the Spirit was something that he did in his epistles as well as in his homilies.
1: And the witness goes both ways, doesn't it? Because the tradition itself is one of our key witnesses to the authority of Scripture and the canon of Scripture.
0: That's right. You know, a clear example of that hit me over the head when I realized that, you know, I believe that the four Gospels were inspired because, after all, two were written by apostles, Matthew and John, and two were written by those who accompanied apostles. Luke and Mark accompanied Paul and Peter, respectively. But then you discover that all four Gospels are apostolic, but none of them bear explicit testimony as to who wrote them. Mm. You know, there's a unanimous consensus in the early church that tells us Matthew wrote Matthew, Mark wrote Mark, etc. But you have to really depend upon the living tradition of the church and this ancient testimony as being still binding even today. Mm. And so at several levels, at the level of what the Scriptures explicitly teach, as in 2 Thessalonians 2:15 or chapter 3, verse 6, but what the Scriptures are for us as Christians, whether we're Catholic Christians or non-Catholic, we accept the testimony of the Gospels as authoritative and apostolic, but in order to do so, we have to draw from the Catholic Church's living tradition. Now, it's traceable back to Christ. It comes to us through the apostles, but it isn't like a leaky bucket where, you know, Christ pours out his truth into the apostles, and they were good men, but when they handed it on, you know, their successors were all like leaky buckets, and so there's this diminishing amount of truth, and there's an increasing amount of mud and corruption. That isn't the case at all. When Jesus gave to the apostles the command, "Do this in remembrance of me," he was not commanding them to write, but to celebrate the Eucharist. When he commanded them to baptize in the name of the Father, Son, and Holy Spirit, he passed on a liturgical formula that would be guaranteed through the Holy Spirit, who empowers those apostles and their successors to administer sacraments in a way that conveys divine life and divine power, regardless of whether that human was really close to God or not.
1: I like your invocation of one of the church fathers, St. Basil, when he talks about certain things were put in writing and others were passed on, I love his phrase, in a mystery.
0: That's right. You know, he speaks of kerygma, that we would associate with preaching, mm-hmm. and that is what is committed to writing. Then he also speaks of dogmata, or what we would associate with dogma, and this was something that was not typically committed to writing, but it was passed down. Now, when I first read St. Basil, I had a misunderstanding. In fact, it confirmed a misunderstanding that I already had. I misunderstood tradition not only as something that was merely archaic or ancient, not realizing that it's still alive through the Holy Spirit in the church today. I also understood that the church's tradition was something arcane or esoteric, that this tradition must be what is whispered in the corridors of the monasteries or what is passed down as strictly secretive, you know.
1: Because of that phrase, in a mystery or in a hidden way.
0: That's right. But then I realized what Basil was talking about was not a mystery in the sense of a secret or something whispered and restricted to, you know, to an inner elite. By mystery, he's referring to the church's worship, the church's liturgical life, because mysterion is the term that was employed already in the New Testament to refer to the sacraments, like St. Paul applies it to marriage. But mystery also becomes the most commonly used term in the early church, especially among the Greek fathers like St. Basil, to refer to the sacraments, but to refer to the very ways in which Christ makes himself present to the church in her worship, but especially by celebrating these sacraments.
1: So the liturgy is kind of a conveyor of sacred tradition.
0: That's right. And this is really what kind of brought it all together for me, because when you trace it back to its source, you realize, of course, that God the Father gave us his word, but he does so through the Spirit. That comes to us, you know, in the Blessed Virgin Mary as the Holy Spirit overshadows her to empower her to bear the living word, the word incarnate. But the same Holy Spirit overshadowed the evangelists when they wrote Matthew, Mark, Luke, and John, or St. Paul when he wrote his epistles. So the Holy Spirit enables humans to bear the divine word, but not only in the past tense, but in the present. Jesus said to the apostles, you know, he breathed on them and said, "Receive the Holy Spirit." As the Father has sent me, so now I send you. Well, how did the Father send the Son? With all authority in heaven and earth. So how does the Son send the apostles? With that same fullness of authority that the Holy Spirit protects, preserves, and releases through their preaching and through the celebration of the sacraments.
1: Because their authority won't contradict His.
0: That's right. He is the one who said to Peter that whatever you bind on earth will have been bound in heaven. Whatever you loose on earth will have been loosed in heaven. The Petrine tail doesn't wag the dog. The heavenly kingdom is ultimately in control of the earthly church institutions. And so Christ Himself works through the Spirit to deliver His word with a sort of divine power that surpasses whatever education, whatever inspiration, whatever, you know, whatever genius these human authors might possess.
1: And it works, doesn't it? I mean, these things are passed on from generation to generation and protected and preserved within the context of the liturgy, the feast days, the customs. Basil mentions making the sign of the cross.
0: That's right.
1: He mentions Other fathers mentioned holy water, the use of holy water.
0: Right, and the triune immersion and baptism and so on. So we have a kind of 1-2 combination of Word and Spirit. In the Trinity, we have the Word proceeding from the Father and the Spirit proceeding from the Father and the Son. In Mary, you also have the physical body bearing this divine Word through the Spirit. In Scripture, you have the letter and the Spirit. But in the church, you also have something that is visible, physical, institutional, that is the hierarchy, the structure of the church. But it is not just a body, as St. Augustine teaches. The Holy Spirit is what keeps the Corpus Christi alive. The body of Christ is not a corpse. A corpse is a body without a soul. The Holy Spirit is said to be the soul of the mystical body. And so the Holy Spirit as the anima, that's the Latin word for soul, animates and empowers the church as the body of Christ to deliver the Word of God to the world and to celebrate the Word of God in the liturgy. This is why, you know, when we in the Catechism we read in paragraph 1124, liturgy is a constitutive element of the holy and living tradition. In the liturgy, especially the divine liturgy of the Mass, you have the Word delivered with a divine effectiveness that really exceeds that of the human ministers because of the Holy Spirit. But in the celebration of all seven sacraments, whether it's in the Mass or in some other particular liturgy, for example, in a baptism or in a hospital room where the anointing of the sick is performed, you always have the Word and the sacrament, and the Holy Spirit unites the two and delivers it with this divine power. This is what led a great Benedictine scholar in the 19th century to deliver a statement that I am convinced is probably the most profound penetration into the Catholic idea of tradition. Dom Garinger was a Benedictine theologian who is often identified as the founding father of the liturgical renewal in the life of the Catholic Church. And he wrote on this occasion, quote, "It is in the liturgy that the Holy Spirit who inspired the Scripture speaks again." And then he concludes, "The liturgy is tradition itself at its highest degree of power and solemnity."
1: That's beautifully put. It's not a new idea, though, right? This was there in the Church Fathers.
0: No, in fact, when Garinger is speaking of how liturgy is tradition itself at its highest degree of power and solemnity, he's basically summarizing and paraphrasing what he has been describing from the early Church Fathers. Another theologian in the 20th century, Cardinal Congar, who wrote a massive 2-volume work called Tradition and Traditions, where he differentiates this sacred, living, apostolic tradition and the other traditions that are not as binding. And Congar, after years of research and after 2 volumes of writing, quotes Garinger and says, "Truer words were never spoken." I paraphrase Congar, but I mean, this really captures the essential meaning of the church and its living tradition. Where is the tradition alive? Well, if you read the early church fathers, they're dead, they're alive in Christ, but their writings are witnesses to tradition.
1: That's what the catechism says. That's the phrase from the catechism. They are always timely witnesses to the tradition. They don't define the tradition. They don't limit it.
0: That's right. They bear witness to it. Yes. The same way when archaeologists dig up and excavate, say, the catacombs or ancient churches, they'll find frescoes, they'll find other icons and this sort of thing that bear witness to tradition. But it's one thing to have tradition borne witness to. It's another thing to identify tradition in itself, alive and divine, sacred and apostolic. That is what we find in the liturgy.
1: There's nothing dusty, musty, or fragmentary about it.
0: No, that's right. The Holy Spirit is still delivering the Word of God with power, but no more power than what you find in the Holy Eucharist.
1: Well, hold that thought, and we'll deliver it with a little more power after this break.

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10: Welcome back to Letter and Spirit. I'm Mike Aquilina, and I'm really sorry, but you missed Scott and me singing Tradition from Fiddler on the Roof, which we did during the break. We just finished. Maybe if we have time, we'll come back to it at the end of the show.
11: It's a good thing the cameras weren't running. that famous song, Tradition,
10: yes,
11: from Fiddler on the
10: yes.
11: Roof, illustrates what we have seen on so many other occasions, and that is the continuity between Judaism and Christianity, especially yes. in its Catholic form. Mm-hmm. When you look back to Fiddler on the Roof and Teviev, you know, this Jewish patriarch in the Jewish village there in Russia, what he's singing about is something that Jews have always known down through the ages, that it's never just simply reducible to a book, as valuable as the Torah, the Tanakh, is to the Jews. It's always something that is kept alive in the community, but especially in the liturgy.
10: In very specific ritual ways,
11: ways. That's right. Now, there is a continuity and also a discontinuity. When we move from the Old Testament to the New, we're looking at traditions that were in some ways normative, but not divine. For example, in Matthew 23, Jesus talks about how these Pharisees sit on the seat of Moses, and the word he uses is cathedras, which we understand as, you know, the Pope's chair,
10: ex-cathedra,
11: right. Yeah, cathedral too, the bishop's chair. And so Jesus speaks of how the Pharisees have power to bind people according to their interpretations of the law. And yet at the same time in Matthew 15, he warns against those traditions that are merely human. The tradition of the elders that talk about washing your hands and cleansing the pots and the dishes, and how those traditions cannot be used to supplant the divine word. And yet in the Gospel of John, in the upper room, in his farewell discourse, Jesus announces to the apostles his intention to leave them. But he said, I will not leave you orphans. I will give you another paraclete, the Holy Spirit. And he describes the Holy Spirit's role in part as being the spirit of remembrance. So the Spirit will empower them to remember not only all that Jesus said, but the Spirit will enhance their comprehension so they'll understand what he said, even though they didn't understand it the first or second time.
10: And remembrance is what tradition is all about.
11: Exactly.
10: But again, it's not just a psychological act. It's guaranteed in a certain way.
11: That's right. Remembrance is an activity of the memory, but we tend to reduce the memory down to something that just recalls what happened yesterday or a year ago. Whereas in the Bible, memory is a much deeper and richer concept, both the Old Testament and the New. In the Old Testament, we read about remembrance, Zikaron, and how God remembered his covenant with Abraham, Isaac, and Jacob, and so delivered their descendants from Egyptian bondage. Now, when we hear about God remembering his covenant, it isn't as though centuries passed wherein God had somehow forgotten, but at last, suddenly he recalled that he had sworn this covenant. No, the whole purpose of remembrance is commemoration.
10: A making present, isn't it?
11: That's right. You know, so that when we remember somebody's birthday in the family, it isn't as though we had forgotten they were born.
10: Right.
11: It's that we're making present the life that came to us when they were born. We're celebrating that life and how it's continuing to grow and live in our

0: presence.
1: I've always been struck by the Passover liturgy, which is conducted in the home, and it's always conducted in the present tense, as if the Exodus is happening right now and we are participants.
0: That's right. In fact, it's found in Deuteronomy that this was not something that just happened to our forefathers. We were delivered. We are delivered. And so the Holy Spirit was active in the Old Testament, and God was remembering His covenant. But as we move from the Old Testament to the New, we have continuity, we have the Spirit, we have tradition, we have remembrance, but we have in the New Testament the Spirit poured out with a greater plenitude and an unlimited power, and that is what Pentecost represents. In Acts 2, with the outpouring of the Holy Spirit, comes the birth of a new covenant and a whole new body, the body of Christ, that is now alive and living with the soul of the Holy Spirit. And so when we look at how tradition operates in the New Testament, we recognize that there were sacraments in the Old like there are sacraments in the New, but in the Old Covenant, the sacraments were merely symbolic ritual. In the New, they become highly effective, efficacious. They not only signify divine realities, they actually convey the divine realities that they signify. This, again, is the work of the Spirit of remembrance, who empowers our tradition in the liturgy to deliver the Word of God in a way that is truly powerful.
1: It seems that the Holy Spirit really is the life in living tradition. It's the thing that makes tradition into living tradition, and the liturgy is the place where tradition lives.
0: You know, when Jesus said to the disciples, "I am leaving, but it's better off for you that I leave, because otherwise you wouldn't receive the Holy Spirit," it might have sounded a little, you know, unconvincing to the disciples. Yeah, right. You know, it's sort of like parents saying, "This is going to hurt me a lot more than it's going to hurt you." Whatever. But in fact, Jesus spoke the plain truth. It was better for them that Jesus departed, because only when Jesus departed was the Holy Spirit given. And the Holy Spirit, Jesus said, will empower you to do greater works than the ones I've performed. Now, what is he talking about? Is he just offering, again, a consolation to them? Is he throwing them a bone? Is he trying to just help them get through the grief? No, he's speaking with precision and accuracy, because when the Holy Spirit empowers the apostles not only to proclaim the gospel, but to administer sacraments such as baptism or the Eucharist, baptism is what Jesus uses through the Holy Spirit to illuminate to give us a spiritual vision, a supernatural sight into the heavenly realities, so that when Jesus speaks to Nicodemus, he says, "Unless you're born of water and spirit, you can't see the kingdom, much less enter it." Well, Jesus didn't baptize, but his disciples did. So the healing of the man born blind restores natural sight, that is physical and human. But when the apostles administer baptism through the power of the Holy Spirit, divine vision, supernatural sight into the heavenly realities is imparted. And so baptism illuminates and gives sight to the spiritually blind in a way that isn't less but greater than the merely physical miracle that Jesus performed.
1: Now, one thing that we tend as Catholics to associate all the time in our minds is we associate doctrine and dogma with tradition.
0: That's right.
1: What's the relationship?
0: The relationship is subtle, but it's important, because we have in the church's proclamation of Scripture never just the word read, but the word proclaimed. And so to proclaim the word, you need to interpret the word. And in order to interpret the word, you need the Holy Spirit. You know, Peter tells us that no prophecy ever comes to us just by human impulse, but always by the Spirit. And so no interpretation of prophecy is simply human, but again, something that originates in the Holy Spirit.
1: We've talked about the lectionary in past weeks. Isn't the lectionary a kind of interpretation of the Scripture? If we're selecting out passages from Scripture and placing them together, we're interpreting Scripture.
0: That's right. We're imitating what Jesus did with those two disciples on the road to Emmaus, what the apostles did in imitating Jesus, and what the early church fathers did in arranging the Old Testament law and prophets so that the epistles and the gospels would underscore this pattern of divine faithfulness. God is a faithful Father who fulfills His promises, and He's doing so here and now through Christ. But the proclamation of the Word of God is a matter of interpretation, but the Spirit empowers the apostles and their successors to do just that. In fact, I'm reminded of a statement that Cardinal Ratzinger made back in the 80s before he became Pope Benedict. He said, and I quote, "Dogma is, by definition, nothing other than the Church's interpretation of Scripture." Now, the same Holy Spirit who inspired the human writers to deliver God's Word inerrantly inspires the successors of the

0: apostles to interpret that word infallibly. Now, you don't have to wait until ecumenical councils are meeting in the 4th century. In the 1st, 2nd, and 3rd centuries, the apostles and their successors were proclaiming the gospel and defining the truth of the gospel in a way that was continuous
1: right,
0: as well.
1: Right. The decrees of the Council of Nicaea didn't arrive as news.
0: That's right.
1: It didn't initiate a change.
0: In fact, when in 325 AD the Nicene Creed was promulgated, and we hear that word homoousios, that Christ is consubstantial with the Father, God from God, light from light, light, you know, because he is begotten, not made, he is one in being with the Father. You know, what is that dogma of homoousios? Well, it is the church's interpretation of all of the various texts of the Gospels where Jesus says, I am the Son. If you see the Son, you have seen the Father. I and the Father are one. So do we take these texts where Jesus describes himself as the Son of God as merely figurative or real? As metaphorical or metaphysical? Well, for three centuries, the church had been worshiping Christ as divine. This was not figurative, right, but real. And so in a certain sense, the dogma that's defined in the fourth century is simply the expression of what the church had been doing in the liturgy for the first 300 years anyway.
1: So there's a sense in which the festivals, as they play out, are a sort of catechism.
0: That's right. You know, there's a sense in which the calendar of ancient Judaism, as Rabbi Hirsch said, the calendar for us is our catechism. Well, the calendar serves as a catechism for us, but the catechism explains it in such a way. In paragraph 1124, we hear about this Latin phrase, lex orandi, lex credendi. That is, that the law of prayer or worship is the law of belief. Before there was a creed, there was already prayer and worship. Before there was the Nicene Creed, there was the Eucharistic worship of the church offered to Jesus Christ as divine and not merely human.
1: It's certainly true of the Marian dogmas, which were around
0: yes.
1: in worship for centuries and even more than a millennium before they were hallowed by decree.
0: That's right. It wasn't until the heretic Arius began to attack the divinity of Jesus that the church was forced to express this tradition, this dogma, this understanding that Jesus is truly the divine Son in a formal and public act.
1: Right.
0: The church had been worshiping Christ as divine for centuries. The church was only forced to define the dogma that it had already embraced and interpreted when a heretic denied it. And so consistently through the church's history, you have this pattern that the church is interpreting the Word of God, making it meaningful, but only when heresies arise and truths are attacked do dogmas have to be officially defined in a public way. Thank God they are, but they never are apart from the Holy Spirit. This is a continuous work of the Holy Spirit. Christ is the agent of God's Word and God's living Word, but the Spirit is making sure that we get 100% of that, the whole truth and nothing but the truth that transforms.
1: It's a work of the Holy Spirit, but the workplace is the liturgy.
0: Exactly. And again, it's not an escape from reality. It empowers us to go out into our world and sanctify the temporal order, beginning with our own personal lives, our marriage, our family, our parish, and everything else.
1: As Tevye said, that's tradition.
0: Indeed.
1: Scott, this has been a great conversation. It's been illuminating for me. And I'm sure it has been for you too. I'm looking forward to picking up our conversation about how written text becomes living word in liturgy next time, and I hope you'll be there with us on Letter and Spirit.

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1: Vowed religious celibacy is misunderstood by many, both in and outside of the church. In this spiritual classic, When God Asks for an Undivided Heart, Choosing Celibacy in Love and Freedom, Father Andrew Apostoli offers a clear, compassionate, and deeply hopeful vision.

0: of celibate chastity, rooted in scripture and tradition. 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
3: 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Our talk this half hour is titled Be Faithful to Your Daily Duty, Part 2, and it's episode number 2. Listen to this. This is from 1 Corinthians chapter 4. It should be clear to all men that we are Christ's servants, stewards of the mysteries of God. And the great quality of a steward is to be faithful to his duty. Be faithful to his daily duty, we could say as well, huh? Listen to this. In fact, I'm going to preface it. Do those pews that you're seated in right now have seat belts? Because if they do, you're going to want to put them on. Okay, this is pretty powerful here, what I'm about to tell you. The ordinary Christian who seeks holiness in his ordinary daily work through faithfulness to daily duty, should be moved with great, great comfort to find out how often our Lord uses in his parables examples taken from work and working situation. And we know the use of parables is Jesus' primary method of teaching. In his parables on the kingdom of God, Jesus constantly refers to human labor or human work, therefore showing forth the very dignity inherent in human labor. For example, there's the parable of the shepherd tending his flock, John 10, the parable of the farmer, Mark 12, the parable of the doctor, Luke 4, the parable of the pounds regarding trade and commerce, Luke 19. There's the parable of the sower, Mark 4, the parable of the householder, Matthew 13, the parable of the servant in Matthew 24 and Luke 12. There's the parable of the steward, Luke 16, the parable of the fisherman, Matthew 13. There's the parable of the merchant in Matthew 13. There's the parable of the laborer, Matthew 20. The parable of the talents regarding proper investment or lack thereof, Matthew 25. There's the parable of the yeast, which deals with a cook, Matthew 13. There's the parable of the lost coin looked for by a housekeeper. That's Luke 15. Our Lord also compares the Christian apostolate to the manual work of harvesters in Matthew 9 and John 4, and to fishermen again in Matthew 4. And in the Gospel of St. Matthew, our Lord even refers to the work of scholars when he says, quote, every scribe who has been instructed in the kingdom of heaven is like the head of a household who brings from his storeroom both the new and the old. That's Matthew 13. This is why Pope St. John Paul II, in his encyclical on the dignity of human labor, Laborum Exercens, paragraph number 26, esteems intellectual work and tells us in that encyclical that intellectual work has as much dignity as physical work. Thus, intellectual labor has as much dignity as physical labor, we would say. For example, computer operators, artists, physicists, mathematicians, philosophers, writers, teachers, theologians, etc. Be faithful to your daily duty. Why? Because

Because that's where your sanctification begins, right where you are. Again, single, married, consecrated, priest, brother, sister, doctor, farmer, lawyer, homeschooling mother of four, a divorced dad of three striving to live a chaste life, like I said in our earlier episode, it doesn't matter. Working grandparent, recently widowed grandparent, retired grandparent. How about a grandparent who just celebrated their 62nd wedding anniversary, like a couple I met recently? It doesn't matter. Even in retirement, there's daily duty that we can be faithful to. For example, through volunteerism. Maybe in retirement, you volunteer more for social causes. Be faithful to your daily duty. This is why our second point of the 5 points that make up this total 10-part retreat series is titled Be Other-Centered. Because when you're faithful to your daily duty, when you're doing what you're supposed to do, when you're supposed to do it, and the way it's supposed to be done, whether you realize it or not, you're automatically being other-centered. But when you're not being faithful to your daily duty, when you're doing what you want to do, you end up being very self-centered, huh? So whether physical labor or intellectual labor, be faithful to your daily duty. How about this? The Roman Book of Blessings, which has over 250 blessings in it for different reasons or different causes, actually has a blessing titled thus. Listen to this. Blessing for a place of work, office, shop, or factory. And mind you, you can bless such places not only once they're built and periodically bless them, for example, for the new year, for all the labor that will be taking place in them during that new year, but you can also bless the construction site when it first begins to be built. How beautiful is that? Holy Mother Church, the Bride of Christ, is always there, as a good mother is always there for her children, huh? Ecclesiastes chapter 3 says, "And I saw that there is nothing better for a man than to rejoice in his work." Faithfulness to daily duty. The subject matter, the first point of the 5, and the subject matter of these first 2 episodes. Now, all that said, St. John Paul II says, "Work is for man and not man for work." Work is for man, not man for work. The church, faithful to the word of God, does not cease to recall the principle that work is for man and not man for work. In her social teachings, for example, the church proclaims the primacy of the human person over work and recalls that the finality of all things like capital, science, technology, public resources, and even private property must be with a view to the true progress of the human person and the human person's dignity and towards the human person's common good. And this is where communism and socialism fail. But not the social teachings of the Bride of Christ, beginning with Rerum Novarum, the first great social encyclical by Pope Leo XIII. St. Edith Stein, a saint whom I love dearly, her name in religion is St. Teresa Benedicta of the Cross. She died at Auschwitz as a martyr. She says, quote, "Let go of your plans. The first hour of your morning belongs to God. Then tackle the day's work he charges you with, and he will give you the power to accomplish it." There's hope there. How great is that? Pope St. Clement I, "We must be ready and eager for every opportunity to do good and put our whole heart into it." Archbishop Fulton Sheen, who told us in the first episode to be sure not to put ourselves on our own cross because then we risk making ourselves miserable and making everyone around us miserable, and it's important rather to put yourself on the cross of Christ because he's the head and we are the members, says this, Fulton Sheen, "Those who sanctify the moment and offer it up in union with God's will never become frustrated. They never grumble or complain. They overcome all obstacles by making them occasions of prayer and channels of merit. What were constrictions are thus made opportunities for growth." Reminds me of 1 Corinthians 4, verses 12 through 13, when we hear this, "When reviled, we bless. When persecuted, we endure. When slandered, we speak kindly." Important quote from Fulton Sheen, because it echoes that 1 Corinthians chapter 4, verses 12 through 13. St. Jose Maria Escriba, the founder of Opus Dei, and remember, he founded Opus Dei primarily for laity. It wasn't only until years later that clerics were able to join Opus Dei.
But this series, this 10-part series, of course,

course, is meant for all states in life, work out your salvation. All that said, Jose Maria says this, quote, God waits for us every day in the science laboratory, in the operating room, in the army barracks, in the university chair, in the factory, in the workshop, in the fields, in the home, and in all the immense panorama of work. Understand this well. There is something holy, something divine, hidden in the most ordinary situations, and it is up to every one of you to discover it. Remember I said in our first episode, don't make prayer your work, make work your prayer. St. Jose Maria continues, he says, your ordinary contact with God takes place where your fellow men, your yearnings, your work, your affections are. There you have your daily encounter with Christ. It is in the midst of the most material things of the earth that we must sanctify ourselves, serving God and all mankind. Heaven and earth seem to merge, my sons and daughters, on the horizon, but where they really meet is in your hearts, when you sanctify your everyday lives. Remember St. Jose Maria Escriva also in our first talk, our first episode? Quote, God wants to make you a saint right there where you are. And St. Catherine of Siena, if you are what you should be, you will set the world ablaze. St. John of the Cross, the great Carmelite mystic, says, the Lord measures our perfection neither by the multitude nor the magnitude of our deeds, but by the manner in which we perform them. And St. Ignatius of Loyola, the founder of the Jesuits, says, everything that one turns in the direction of God becomes a prayer. I love this, St. John Chrysostom, bishop and doctor of the early church. He died in the early part of the 5th century. He says, it is possible to offer frequent and fervent prayer even at the marketplace or while strolling alone. It is possible also in your place of business, while buying or selling, and yes, even while cooking. Maybe this is why St. Teresa of Avila says, quote, God is found even amidst the pots and pans. Remember the body-soul compositeness we talked about during our first conference together, our first episode, our first talk. We don't have bodies, we are bodies. We don't have souls, we are souls. This is how intimate and intricate the body-soul compositeness is of the human person. We're not meant to pray constantly because it will fatigue the soul. We're not meant to work constantly because it will fatigue the body. And we're not meant to recreate or leisure constantly because we then run the risk of leading ourselves into many vices. Remember the two vices especially St. Thomas Aquinas teaches? Sloth and buffoonery. Buffoonery is the vice where the person thinks everything's a joke. They take nothing serious about life. And life is meant to be taken seriously, but joyfully, but seriously nonetheless. For example, the importance of making a morning offering each morning when you wake up. How do you know that's not the day that you're going to die? In my morning offering, I pray daily that the day that I die, I would have made a morning offering. That's how important and staple the morning offering practice is, or should be, in the Catholic Christian's daily life. St. Thomas Aquinas thus teaches we need that balance of prayer, work, and recreation, and the need for good self-knowledge as the first step needed to grow in holiness, to keep that balance of prayer, work, and recreation. And thirdly, to understand that holiness is not a pose, P-O-S-E, St. Thomas teaches. Holiness is not a pose, being like this all day. Can you imagine the homeschooling mother of eight standing like that all day? And her eight children in front of her in a horseshoe half circle, and all eight of them are like this as well? Ain't gonna happen. Ain't gonna happen. We are called to become saints right where we are and sanctify the prayer, the work, and the recreation. Amen to that. What a beautiful, balanced message our Catholic faith teaches us. Don't make prayer your work. Make work your prayer. Remember, these first two episodes, 1 and 2, constitute the first point of subject matter of our 5 points for this total 10-part series. Be faithful to your daily duty. St. John Chrysostom continues, he says, our spirit should be quick to reach out toward God, not only when it is engaged in meditation, but at other times also, such as when it is carrying out its duties, caring for the needy, performing works of charity, giving generously in the service of others. Our spirit should still long for God and call him to mind as prayer during such times, so that these works may then be seen.

seasoned with the salt of God's love, and so make a palatable offering to the Lord of the universe. I said in our last conference, even in retirement, we can be faithful to daily duty, for example, through volunteerism. St. John of God says this, each of us must walk along the road laid down by God. Some are called to be monks, others clerics, others hermits. Again, many are called to the married state. In whatever state of life God calls us, we can save ourselves if we wish. We owe three things to God: love, service, and reverence. St. Francis de Sales says something similar. To be perfect in our vocation is nothing else than to fulfill the duties which our state of life obliges us to perform and to accomplish them well, and only for the honor and love of God. That's from St. Francis de Sales' great spiritual classic, Introduction to the Devout Life, which he wrote first and foremost for laity, even though this message of being faithful to daily duty is meant for all states in life. St. Thomas More is a wonderful example of a faithful and devoted husband, father, and layman, a lawyer by trade, who knew full well that his ticket to heaven was his faithfulness to daily duty in the areas of family, home life, work, and faith. By the way, you want to know what a perfect marriage is? I'll tell you exactly what a perfect marriage is. Take it from this celibate. A perfect marriage, my friends, a perfect marriage is an imperfect husband and an imperfect wife who absolutely refuse to give up on one another. That's holiness. That's working on sanctity. That's becoming great saints in the midst of the modern world. A perfect marriage is an imperfect husband and an imperfect wife who absolutely refuse to give up on one another. By the way, if a marriage fails or even shows the earliest glimmerings of failing, it's quite often because God's grace is no longer present in the marriage, meaning that one or both of the spouses have fallen into a state of mortal sin. Both husband and wife should immediately go to confession in an effort to restore sanctifying grace individually and in their marriage, because through the mortal sin, the sanctifying grace in their sacrament of matrimony has been cut off. It needs to be restored. Father Gabriel of St. Mary Magdalene was a Belgian Carmelite priest, teacher, and spiritual director. He says, in the church, each one of us has his mission to fulfill for the good of souls and the glory of God. This mission requires work, often fatiguing work, and much sacrifice and intense activity. Like St. Joseph, we must give ourselves generously and totally without sparing, without reserve, but at the same time, we must also give ourselves to the works of God with a heart filled with God, with a heart which lives with Him in an intimacy nourished by the assiduous exercise of prayer. St. Joseph teaches us the blessed secret of a life of combined activity and contemplation, so that following his example, we may give ourselves to the active life without neglecting our life of intimate union with God. The man in sacred scripture, the New Testament, who never speaks one word in the pages of the New Testament, shows us the beauty of combined activity and contemplation. The foster father of the God-man Jesus Christ, St. Joseph. St. Joseph, terror of demons, pray for us. His litany has 32 titles, and terror of demons is my personal favorite. It's the second to the last title invoked, and is followed by Protector of Holy Church, pray for us. The same Holy Mother Church that gives us these beautiful, balanced teachings about being faithful to your daily duty. Now, Father Gabriel of St. Mary Magdalene just talked to us about fatiguing work. That should harken back to our first episode where St. Teresa of Avila talked about her hectic activity. Remember what that was? She founded and or reformed some 20 convents of women and men in the 16th century for the Carmelite order. If that's not enough to wear somebody out, I don't know what is. But yet she's the one who tells us prayer is conversation with God. St. Mother Teresa of Calcutta, the other great St. Teresa, says, quote, bloom where you're planted. Bloom where you're planted. But see, we're fallen. We're fallen because of the original sin. We think it's going to be greener over here. So the husband and father, who's a CEO at work, maybe begins to flirt with the secretary at work. And the wife and children at home know nothing about it.

But he thinks it's going to be greener over here. He soon finds out it isn't going to be greener. The wife finds out. The children find out. He wasn't being faithful to his daily duty. Be faithful where you are. Be faithful to your daily duty. Again, if we're faithful to our daily duty, if we're doing what we're supposed to do, when we're supposed to do it, and the way it's supposed to be done, we're being other-centered. But if we're not being faithful to our daily duty, if we're doing what we want to do, we're being very self-centered. St. John Henry Cardinal Newman says, quote, "God has created me to do him some definite service. He has committed some work to me which he has not committed to another. I have my mission. I have a part in a great work. I am a link in a chain, a bond of connection between persons. He has not created me for nothing. I shall do good. I shall do his work. I shall be an angel of peace, a preacher of truth in my own place." In other words, where I am. In other words, we all have a sphere of influence in which to influence. The single young person going to college, the husband and father who happens to be a CEO, the religious order priest, the diocesan priest, the cloistered nun in the monastery, the active nun teaching in the classroom, the retired grandparent, the working grandparent. We each have a sphere of influence in which to influence. Huh? St. Francis de Sales tells us, "Every moment comes to us pregnant with a command from God, only to pass on and plunge into eternity, there to remain forever what we have made of it." St. Faustina kind of echoes this. She says, "O life, so dull and monotonous at times, how many treasures you contain. When I look at everything with the eyes of faith, no 2 hours are alike, and thus dullness and monotony disappear. The grace which is given me in this hour will not be repeated in the next. It may be given to me again, but it will not be the same grace. Time goes on, never to return again. Whatever is enclosed in it will never change. It seals with a seal for eternity." That present moment, there to be made of what we make of it, huh? A few quotes on daily duty as we wrap this up. St. Elizabeth Ann Seton says, "The first end I propose in our daily work is to do the will of God. Secondly, to do it in the manner he wills it. And thirdly, to do it because it is his will." Regarding St. Therese's little way, we can say that it can be summed up thus. I've already used the words. Do what you're supposed to do, when you're supposed to do it, in the way it's supposed to be done. St. Mother Teresa of Calcutta, "In the end, holiness is simply doing God's will in your daily life." And again, Father Jean-Baptiste Rozan, the founder of the Fathers of Mercy, my community whom I quoted in our first conference, he says this, quote, "So then, do every act with exactness. Do it at its proper time, in the most perfect manner possible, and without regard for that which follows it. Have direction of intention at the onset, an offering and thanksgiving at the end, and a raising up of the mind and tender aspirations during the course of the action itself." St. Jean-Marie Vianney says, "Here is a rule for everyday life. Do not do anything during the day which you cannot offer back to God at the end of that same day." And St. Camillus de Lalis says, "Think well, speak well, do well. These three things, through the mercy of God, will make a man go straight to heaven." Sounds like no purgatory to me. Dying and going straight to heaven, God's plan A for us, to go straight to heaven when we die. Think well, speak well, do well. These three things, through the mercy of God, will make a man go straight to heaven when he dies. We talked about the balance of prayer, work, and recreation precisely because we're a body-soul composite. Vatican II teaches this in its pastoral constitution on the church in the modern world. Quote, "Leisure time should be put to proper use for relaxation of spirit and increased health of mind and body. Such benefits are available through spontaneous study and activity, and through travel. These benefits are also obtained from physical exercise and sports events." What a great quote about balance and living a balanced life. Reminds me of Ecclesiastes 3, which says, "There is a time for every matter under heaven, a time to weep and a time to laugh, a time to mourn and a time to dance." That's what Vatican II is echoing there when the council talks about

about the importance of leisure activity. I close with this. It's a great quote by St. John Bosco, also known as St. Don Bosco, the so-called apostle of youth, who founded many orphanages along with his mother to teach children and young adults a trade. So when they left the orphanage, they would be equipped and ready to join in work, the dignity of labor. But it's a quote from St. John Bosco talking about another saint. Keep that in mind. Listen to this. Words of St. John Bosco. A future saint was once asked, while happily playing ball with his friends, what he would do if an angel of the Lord appeared to him all of a sudden and told him that in just 15 minutes, in a quarter of an hour, he would die and would have to appear before the very judgment seat of God. The future saint replied very simply and promptly and matter-of-factly that he would just continue playing ball with his friends, because after all, it was the recess half hour. And precisely because of that fact, he knew beyond a shadow of a doubt that these games were most pleasing to Almighty God. Who was the future saint that St. John Bosco was referring to? St. Dominic Savio, who died from tuberculosis at age 14, just 1 month shy of his 15th birthday. Be faithful to your daily duty and let it make you a great, great saint. God bless you.

0: thank you for joining us for this program taped at the Priest Retreat House at the Shrine of the Most Blessed Sacrament. The Priest Retreat House is provided by the Poor Clares of Perpetual Adoration for the spiritual renewal of the priesthood. Priests, deacons, seminarians, and religious brothers are invited to go to priestretreat.com to see more information. God bless you.
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0: Laudetur Jesus Christus. Praise be Jesus Christ. Welcome to this live broadcast of Pope Leo XIV's meeting with the Catholic Charismatic Renewal, which is promoted by Charis. My name is Devin Watkins, and I'll be providing the English language commentary and translation for this papal event. From wherever you're joining us, I'd like to welcome you to this live broadcast. Some of you may be joining us through our various Vatican media channels, perhaps the Vatican News app, the Vatican News web portal, our English YouTube channel, or Facebook Live feed. We also welcome all of you who are joining us through our various partner broadcasting stations, including EWTN-TV, Catholic Faith Network in America, Salt and Light TV, Shalom World TV, Atmadarshan TV, and Catholic TV. As we go live, we see the Holy Father has just arrived here on the stage in the Paul VI Hall, where this audience is taking place. And the Holy Father will begin with the sign of the cross.
1: Gracias. In the name of the Father, and of the Son, and of the Holy Spirit. Amen. Peace be with you.

0: The Holy Father, I believe, will be speaking in English this morning.
1: Your Eminence, Your Excellencies, dear brothers and sisters, good morning and welcome. Buenos dias. I'm pleased to have my first meeting with the Catholic Charismatic Renewal and to greet all of you present, as well as the communities, groups, and schools of prayer and of evangelization that you represent. God has indeed blessed your communities with so many gifts, including spiritual vitality. I also greet the leaders of the national and international services of communion of the Catholic Charismatic Renewal International Service, CARIS, who have organized this gathering. For the Catholic Charismatic Renewal, the years following the Second Vatican Council were a time of great expansion and growth and of integration into the life of the Church, as well as for consolidating your structures of service. My venerable predecessors recognized this development as a great gift to the Church. Indeed, St. Paul VI affirmed that nothing is more necessary for such an increasingly secularized world than the witness of this spiritual renewal, which the Holy Spirit is inspiring in the most diverse regions and communities. In emphasizing your characteristic focus on evangelization, St. John Paul II said, "It is the Spirit Himself who impels you to bear witness." He likewise remarked, "How can anyone who has tasted the goodness of Christ remain silent and inactive? Christ is our Savior. How can we fail to evangelize? Continue to communicate this zeal for the gospel to those around you." For his part, Benedict XVI referred to the specific contribution you make to the Church. He said, "One of the positive elements and aspects of the community of the Catholic Charismatic Renewal is precisely their emphasis on the charisms or gifts of the Holy Spirit, and their merit lies in having recalled their topicality in the Church." Like Cardinal Sunens in the early days of the movement, Pope Francis frequently spoke of you as a flood of grace, which is for the whole Church, not just for some. In summary, he outlined your path as evangelization, spiritual ecumenism, caring for the poor and the needy, and welcoming the marginalized, and added, "All of it is based on worship. The foundation of the renewal is worshiping God." I too wish to foster the relationship of mutual respect, closeness,

and support between the See of Peter and the great family of the Catholic Charismatic Renewal. In this regard, I would like to reflect on the following key aspects of your spiritual experience: baptism in the Spirit, prayer of praise, the Word of God, communion, and charity. First, baptism in the Spirit. Your shared journey of faith has its source in the personal experience of the Holy Spirit, which has enabled the grace of baptism to become effective within each of you, leading you to a clear awareness of God's love. This is the first powerful experience of grace that St. Augustine himself had after his conversion, and which he described in these heartfelt words: O Christ Jesus, my helper and redeemer, suddenly it had become sweet to me to be without the sweets of folly. What I once feared to lose was now a delight to dismiss. You turned them out and entered to take their place, pleasanter than any pleasure. The Holy Spirit has likewise allowed you to taste the sweetness of Christ. For you too, life has changed since that moment. God ceased to be a mere idea and became the real and ultimate expression of fatherhood. His Spirit has brought inner reconciliation, peace, and freedom from worldly attachments and the oppression of sin. He has also made possible a new outlook characterized by openness and hope towards others and the future, in the certainty that nothing can ever separate us from the love of Christ. From this experience of the Holy Spirit comes the inner desire to be witnesses and heralds of his love, bringing his consolation to people oppressed by a sense of emptiness and loneliness. Prayer of praise. It was precisely from this captivating experience of the Holy Spirit that a new life of prayer began, taking the form of a new capacity for spontaneous and sincere dialogue with God, and a new openness to praise, worship, and offering thanksgiving to him. Worship and praise, which are so characteristic of your gatherings, are essential aspects of Christian prayer, and you have helped them to be rediscovered and brought them back to the forefront in recent years. The Word of God. The renewed outpouring of the Spirit has also led you to a living encounter with sacred Scripture. The Holy Spirit inspired the revealed Word of God and is also the one who keeps it ever alive and active in the Church, causing it to resonate in the hearts of believers, especially in the liturgy. Scripture has therefore become for you a wonderful source of spiritual nourishment that enlightens and comforts. It is similarly a source of discernment for guiding your daily choices and gives substance to communal prayer, enabling you to address the Lord with words inspired by God himself. Communion. The Holy Spirit is the wellspring of communion. In various documents, Pope Leo XIII encouraged Catholics to pray a novena to the Holy Spirit each year between the feasts of Ascension and Pentecost, especially for the intention of Christian unity. You clearly appreciate the significance of this invitation, for you have seen that unity in the Church is the fruit of the Spirit, because as St. Augustine affirms, the Holy Spirit is a certain unutterable communion of the Father and the Son. It is the Spirit who creates harmony among the various charisms and components of the charismatic renewal, as well as with our brothers and sisters of other Christian denominations. And finally, charity. St. Augustine wrote that the Holy Spirit, who is himself love, has been given to man and inflames him to the love of God and neighbor. For man can have no love for God unless he be given it from God.

This is what you too have experienced. The renewed presence of the Spirit has awakened in you a new capacity to love, inspired by divine charity itself. This love is directed towards God and toward

have sprung from the Catholic charismatic renewal. I invite you then to keep alive this love for the poor, which reveals the true face of God. Dear friends, I thank you for your commitment and encourage you to continue your mission. Put yourselves at the service of the diocese and parishes, offering your experience and methods of evangelization. Faithfully follow the guidance of your priests, and in your communal discernment, listen to the voices of wise people, even if they do not belong to your groups. Cultivate harmony and cooperation among the communities to which you belong, taking care never to give way to the desire for self-promotion or the pursuit of power or personal prestige. May the Holy Spirit always be a light and a source of strength on your personal and communal journey, and may the Virgin Mary, Mother of the Church, protect you. And now, with these heartfelt sentiments, I willingly impart my apostolic blessing. Thank you.

0: Let us pray as Jesus taught us. Our Father, who art in heaven, hallowed be thy name. Thy kingdom come, thy will be done, on earth as it is in heaven. Give us this day our daily bread, and forgive us our trespasses, as we forgive those who trespass against us. Lead us not into temptation, but deliver us from evil. The Lord be with you.
1: And with your spirit.
0: Blessed be the name of the Lord, now and forever. Our help is in the name of the Lord, who made heaven and earth. May Almighty God bless you, the Father, and the Son, and the Holy Spirit. Amen.

And we see Cardinal Kevin Farrell just before greeting the Pope. The Holy Father has just delivered his address to the Catholic Charismatic Renewal gathered here in the Paul VI Hall.

This event is taking place under the theme, What Does God Expect from the Catholic Charismatic Renewal, in light of what the Holy Spirit stirred up in 1967, referring to the Second Vatican Council and the beginning of the renewal, the acceptance into the Church of the charismatic way of life, which is just a different way of saying that the welcoming the action of the Holy Spirit. That is all that charismatic means, is a charism. The Holy Spirit imparts charisms upon each person and each community in accordance with what God wishes for that person or that community. This event also includes an ecumenical element. We see pastors from other bishops from other Christian communities gathering, and recall that the charismatic renewal is a very practical form of ecumenism, and in a way it grew out of the Pentecostal movements that are very focused on the action of the Holy Spirit.

at the end, after lunch, in this audience, the Holy Father, not the Holy Father, but the members of this event, this meeting, the participants will be celebrating Mass, and which is a very central part of, obviously, every true liturgical and every true renewal in the spirit for Catholics. It's the Eucharistic celebration. And as the Holy Father continues to greet the participants and shake hands with them, we conclude this live broadcast of Pope Leo XIV's audience with the Catholic Charismatic Renewal. Please visit our Vatican News web portal, Facebook, Instagram, X, and YouTube accounts for coverage of today's event and other Vatican and world news. My name is Devin Watkins. It's been a pleasure to provide the English language commentary for this. On behalf of Vatican Media, I'd like to thank our in-studio audio technician and coordinator, and all of our media partners on television and radio. And thank you all for joining us. Laudetur Jesus Christus. Praised be Jesus Christ.

0: Lord, bless our family, all of us now together, those far away, all who are gone back to you. May we know joy, may we bear our sorrows in patience. Let love guide our understanding of each other. Let us be grateful to each other. We have all made each other what we are. O family of Jesus, watch over our family. Amen.
1: Discipline is praised by all, but hardly followed through by many people. The letter to the Hebrews admonishes persevering in faith and cultivating what he called the virtue of patience. And I would like to read it for you, my friend, because it's a powerful reference that I want us to cherish today. God is not unjust as to overlook your work and the love which you showed for his sake in serving the saints, as you still do. And we desire each one of you to show the same earnestness in realizing the full assurance of hope until the end, so that you may not be sluggish, but imitators of those who through faith and patience, the emphasis is patience, inherit the promise. I pray for you today that you persevere in doing good. God love you. God bless you.
2: Swift creates Gulliver as the caricature of a stereotypical modern in order to satirise and ultimately lampoon the follies of the Enlightenment and its modernism and scientism. One wonders, in fact, if Swift chose the very name of Gulliver as a phonetic melding of the word gull, which means a dupe or credulous person, and the word traveller. Gulliver is the archetypal gullible traveller. In the midst of the madness caused by Gulliver's gullibility, Swift dexterously slips in the presence of sanity in the character of Dom Pedro, a Catholic Christian who serves as the representative of a real human person and therefore as the antidote to the modern philosophies which had so confused Gulliver. Once we are able to see the travels of Gulliver through the eyes of his sagacious creator, and not through the gullible eyes of the traveller himself, we begin to glean the wisdom that Gulliver's travels offers and can begin, therefore, to see that it is as relevant to our own times as it was to the times in which Swift wrote. Such perennial relevance is what marks Gulliver's travels as belonging with the other great books of civilization.
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0: On this morning, all across the United States, coast to coast and border to border, more than 6,000 Catholic schools will open their doors to teach the truth of the gospel message of Jesus Christ.
1: Good morning, good morning. Today I offer up a
2: favor. You are in need of blood.
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2: Molly is the donor.
4: 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Randy? The Holy Spirit.
0: The mission is simple and uncomplicated. 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
5: Yeah, so he'll say, do you remember the words for the body of Christ? 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
0: To praying for an end to abortion outside abortion clinics. And presenting living stations of the cross.
8: Behold, this child is destined for the fall.
0: It's all about learning how to make a difference in the world.
9: So, what are you using for your coding? Okay.
0: Dedicated teachers communicating Christ.
10: Do you believe that Jesus is the Son of God? Do you believe that he loves you so much he would come into this world to live, love, teach, suffer, and to die for you? Because I believe that.
0: Building virtues and gifts that truly come from God. Instilling courage, hope, and enthusiasm.
11: Who are you ordering?
0: Teaching what it means to lead a life that is authentic.
12: Every so often, Mark Twain will put in there a detail.
0: In the end, Catholic education is all about instilling a vision of life rooted in truth. For in the words of Jesus himself, you will know the truth, and the truth will set you free.
5: The body of Christ.
0: Be strong, be bold, be Catholic.
13: Oh, how I long for each Holy Communion. I want to unite myself to Jesus as closely as possible through love. If the angels were capable of envy, they would envy two things. One is the receiving of Holy Communion, and the other is suffering for the love of Jesus. On one occasion when I received Jesus in Holy Communion, in my heart the veil of faith was torn away, and I saw Jesus, who stood before me and said to me,
14: I left my heavenly throne to become united to you in Holy Communion. My daughter, your love consoles me and makes up for the coldness of many souls who receive me without love and faith. They treat me as a dead object.
13: My dear Lord, I love you, and all my strength comes from you, my living bread. I could not live through the day if I did not receive you in Holy Communion. You are my shield. Without you, I do not know how I would live, for my eternal life begins here on earth, every time I receive you in Holy Communion. Lord, how I love you, and how I need you.
14: After you receive me in Holy Communion, take time to talk to me in your soul about whatever fears or problems you have. Then listen in silence, and I will speak to you, comforting you with words of encouragement and love. Remember, always speak to me as your best friend in simple words.

Saint John of the Cross once said, "The traits of the solitary bird are five. First, it seeks the highest place. Second, it withstands no company. Third, it holds its beak in the air. Fourth, it has no definite color. Fifth, it sings sweetly. These traits must be possessed by the contemplative soul. It must rise above passing things, paying no more heed to them than if they did not exist. It must likewise be so fond of silence and solitude that it does not tolerate the company of another creature. It must hold its beak in the air of the Holy Spirit, responding to his inspirations, that by so doing, it may become worthy of his company. It must have no definite color, desiring to do nothing definite other than the will of God. It must sing sweetly in the contemplation and love of its spouse."

0: This is Mount Carmel, the first Roman Catholic convent in North America. This Carmel was established on October 15, 1790, and currently is the home of 10 discalced Carmelite nuns. Mother Mary Joseph is the prioress of the monastery.
1: Oh, I love this place. This place, because it's where it all began in America. I mean, this was the most tremendous thing that I think that ever happened. I mean, it's one thing to belong to a monastery any place. You know, I mean, I think that the vocation is tremendous. But to be here, where it first started in America, the first religious house, not just Carmelites, but the first religious house in America, was right here, these very grounds. This is heaven on earth.
0: On May 1st, 1790, Mother Bernardina, sisters Mary Eleonora, Mary Eloisa, and Claire Joseph embarked on a two-month journey across the ocean. On July 10th, 1790, they reached Maryland, their final destination. On October 15th of the same year, they established Mount Carmel.
1: The life of the first four nuns must have been very difficult. Just thinking of the heat of southern Maryland, the heavy woolen habits, the small houses, the crowded rooms. They lived in very cramped quarters. I think it must have been a very difficult existence.
0: They suffered, they prayed, and they lived a life of enclosure, a lifestyle that their foundress, St. Teresa of Avila, set forth in the 16th century.
1: Enclosure is important because without it, there would be no atmosphere, no spirit of silence, solitariness, all the things that are necessary for a really deeply contemplative life.
0: Mount Carmel is the only Carmelite monastery in the United States that still practices a total eremitical life, that of living in individual hermitages.
1: In a sense, Carmel is an eremitical religious community, and we should be hermits. And in some sense, it's been lost in many places. So there was a special accent on the eremitical life in Carmel here.
0: The journey to an eremitical life is not easy. The first step is the postulancy. This is a period of study and reaffirmation. The next step is the novitiate, which leads to their simple vows lasting for 3 years. The final step is that of taking solemn vows and becoming a chapter member of the community. Sister Virginia Marie is the sub-prioress and mistress of novices.
2: I have 6 blooming vocations under me, which is a tremendous opportunity, and it's a blessing for me and for all the sisters here at Port Tobacco to have such a flourishing novitiate. The most important thing for them to learn is probably humility, and I tease them now and then in saying that what we're studying here and what they're trying to learn is to get a degree in humility. And who can give it to you but the Holy Spirit, really? You know, God gives these gifts.
0: Sister Katerina of Jesus Mary is a novice.
3: I chose the Carmelites mainly because of the prayer, and it was so much centered around Our Lady and the sacramentals and everything. It's a visible sign of God's presence in the world, even though we are cloistered.
0: Carol Pendland is a postulant.
4: Well, the Carmelites are not for everybody, but only for those whom God calls. And it's a certain charism to a woman who feels called to a life of prayer, to a life of joy, of closeness with Christ, with her sisters in Carmel.
0: Maggie Valenzuela is a postulant.
5: Every order has their own charisma, and the Carmelites is prayer. And that's what I wanted to do, is I want to pray. And regardless of whether you're working or just your whole life is prayer, you make it into one big prayer to God.
0: Monastic prayer life at Mount Carmel is, in reality, very structured.
1: But then every life is structured, really. But as far as our schedule is concerned, we get up at 5:30, and we pray until around 8:30, then we have breakfast, then we have spiritual reading, then we go to work, pray again before dinner, and then after dinner there's free time, then we go back to work, and the novices go to novitiate, and then 4:30 we begin Vespers and then prayer, supper, recreation, and then prayer again.
0: Most of the prayers are focused on the outside world. Actual contact with this world is almost non-existent.
1: The liturgy is the center of our life, and it is important. And I suppose that's the only place where we really meet in a very human way with the people who come to Mass, the people who support us and who come to the liturgy to share it with us. And, there is nothing between us, really, except that small grill. And so we celebrate it, certainly, with all those who come to the monastery.
0: Although the nuns at Mount Carmel have taken a solemn vow to live a life of prayer, contemplation, and enclosure, they do leave the grounds when a medical emergency occurs. Other than an occasional family visit, most contact with the outside world occurs during liturgy and through the turnstile.
6: Praise be Jesus Christ, may I help you? Hi, Sister Joan, this is Eileen Riley. Bought a bag of goodies for you today.
7: Oh, hi, Eileen. How are you doing?
6: I'm just fine. How are you?
7: Fine. How's Shauna?
6: She's fine. Oh,
0: that's the turnstile was instituted so the nuns can take things out and bring things in from the outside world while maintaining their enclosure. But a monastic life is more than just work and prayer. It can also be fun.
2: People say, well, what do you do for recreation? I guess they expect us to do something hilarious, but just talking together and doing craft work, this is recreation for us. And occasionally we will do something energetic, like playing badminton or something like that. We have picnics sometimes in the woods, but for people who get an awful lot of yard work in, gardening in during the day, you don't feel too much like getting out and doing something athletic in the evening.
1: Our work in Carmel is something that will make a living so that we can help ourselves make a living. And each one does those things which they can do best. If you know how to cook, you cook. Although we do take turns at cooking, sometimes it's not as good as others, but we do do that. But some sisters do painting, some do embroidery. We do microfilming for the archdiocese. We take care of our own lawns, gardening, things of that nature. So we do as much as we can to earn our own living. That's manual labor is part of our life.
3: Carmel is basically a life of prayer and sacrifice. And for me, the prayer is what I came for, and of course the sacrifice that goes along with it too by leaving family and friends.
5: I would say that you become closer to your family once you come here. I mean, it is hard, but you have to really ask yourself, why are you entering Carmel? And once you have that answer, then that really overrides everything else.
4: I think it's the invitation to friendship with Christ, being closer to Him in a relationship of love. I get to know Him in a more intimate way in this environment because I can meditate and I don't have all the distractions that I did when I was out in the world.
0: It takes at least 6 years of study, prayer, and spiritual growth before the novices are solemnly professed.
2: The Holy Spirit teaches them from within, and He is their guide, and He's the one that develops their spiritual life. And in a way, it might sound a little lazy, but you kind of stand back and watch them grow. But it's like a good gardener, You plant it with great hope, and you water it, but where does the growth come from? St. Paul says that, I planted, Apollo watered, but God gave the increase. So that's what we depend on in the religious life, too.
0: Prayer to the Carmelites is a calling. Although anyone can and should pray, it is giving up their lives to prayer that allows the Carmelites of Port Tobacco to reach out to the rest of the world and spend their days in communion with the Lord. St. Teresa of Avila spoke to her followers centuries ago, words that still echo in the minds of the nuns at Mount Carmel. Surely you must know, daughter, that it is a small benefit to obtain this blessing of giving ourselves wholly to God and keeping nothing back for ourselves, since all blessings are from Him. Let us render Him wholehearted praise, sister, for having brought us together here in this house. This house is heaven, if there is heaven on earth.

how is MASS like a food truck, and how do you get more out of it? Some people approach MASS as if it's fine dining, and they leave MASS driving home with their kids, rating the experience. The homily was a little stale, the music was a little spicy. You are absolutely missing the point. MASS is not like fine dining, it's more like a food truck. Now, insofar as MASS is absolutely sacred, it's nothing like a food truck. But insofar as it's God pulling up into your life to fuel you to get back to work, it's exactly like a food truck. This is not just so you'd rate the experience, and God isn't just giving you all his grace and power just so you'd enjoy it. He's giving you all this to send you into the world. In fact, the whole Mass takes its name from the last words of Mass in Latin, ite missa est. Missa means sent, and it sounds like mission for a reason. It's the words the Roman commander would use when sending his army on a mission. Guys, two-thirds of God's name is go. He's fueling you up to send you. Pier Giorgio Frassati used to receive our Lord in Holy Communion every day, and

0: And he go and serve the poor. And he said, God comes to me in the Eucharist, and I go to him in the poor. You want to get more out of Mass? Ask God when you're at Mass, Lord, who are you sending me to? When you make it not about you, you get more out of it. Isn't that funny how that works?
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1: Our work helps us order and shape the world, but our work also shapes us. We can sanctify our work if we approach every task, large and small, with the idea that this task has been given to me by God.
2: All of us at times have had jobs that we did not desire. The one thing that's absolutely true is that others are going to notice how you respond.
3: The working man par excellence is Jesus Christ himself. He's the worker. We are his apprentices.

0: St. John Paul II. He's got so many insights about human work, and one of the central insights is his contention that man is not for work, work is for man. We need to break outside of the narrow version of work as we tend to understand it as modern people and get back to the essential core of what work is and how it contributes not only to God's work in the creation and redemption of the world, but in our own formation as human persons.
1: Our work helps order and shape the world, but our work also shapes us in profound ways. Working with right intentions can draw us closer to God and help us grow in holiness. We can sanctify our work if we approach every task, large and small, with the idea that this task has been given to me by God. And we do that task for His greater glory, ad maiorem Dei gloriam. This is what so many saints have done, and this is how we should approach our work too.
2: Work has the character of a habitual activity. We do the same thing over and over in our work. And so therefore, it forms habits. Well, what's a virtue except a good habit? And so work necessarily forms habits in us that are either good or evil. If we order our work correctly, we'll be forming good habits and we'll be forming, therefore, virtues. If our work is disordered, if our work is not in accord with the true good of humanity, it will form vices in us.
0: I'll tell my students sometimes, I'll say, if a mason is building a wall and he builds a lousy wall, what did he just build? And at this point in the talk, they always say, well, he built a lousy wall. And I say, no, you're wrong. He built a lousy mason. That's what he built. Our actions make us who we are.
3: Work sanctifies us because it is in work, when done excellently, when done cheerfully, when done out of love and in service to others, that we participate in God's work of creation, working with Him to make something beautiful of the world, to make something beautiful of ourselves.
4: It's a good profession. I like what I do, but certainly I couldn't do it without God. In anesthesia, it's 95%. You know, just relaxed, and then there's 5% of terror. You can go from a nice, easy patient to one that all of a sudden you're coding them, you're trying to get them back. I wanted to be a pilot. That was kind of my dream. But I found out shortly after I started college that my eyesight was not gonna get passed. So entering the military as a doctor, then God kind of made that path for me to get to be a flight surgeon.

0: Air Force flight surgeon. It's a doctor who takes care of the aviators and their families, and is also an occupational type of doctor. He or she will fly in the aircraft with the pilots and the crew and really visualize how the folks do their jobs and if there are any ways to potentially make things safer. I was deployed 3 times as a physician. My first deployment was in Iraq. I was an anesthesiologist, and I did several mass casualty events. These were big. More than 40 people came in to our ER at one time, and it was horrible to see everything that we saw, things that you shouldn't see. I had trained so hard in trauma before I went active duty because I wanted to be prepared, but there is nothing you can prepare for to see stuff like this. Returning home after deployment, especially the first deployment, was super difficult for me. We just had a real bad time. I didn't want to be around people. I didn't feel part of my family. My family was trying hard to help me, but they couldn't. I was like, I felt alone. My wife and I would have divorced and things would have been awful, but God had his hand on us. I had to put God in the center. And when that happened, it totally like woke me up. I refocused on him and not all the other things going around me. I have a really kind of zigzag life. Anything I've planned, it never comes out that way. It always comes out another way, but it's God's way, it's his hand. The military is a great proving ground for trust in the Lord, because you're constantly moving and you're constantly adapting to change. And, you know, you can't get through all these changes just by pure force. I mean, you need God. You need him in a big way. Like if you're in deployments and if you don't have faith, you'll go crazy out there. You really will. You need something to hold on to. A lot of opportunities for prayer came up during deployment, and deployment is very unpredictable. You can have periods of quietness and you're always on guard because anything can happen in a second. You're always waiting, but then you get the call, you know, 40 people are coming in, right there you start praying as you're getting prepared. I even was doing the rosary a lot of times during that time. If you're really gonna live life as a Catholic Christian, you can't just be a part-time Catholic. Oh yeah, I'm gonna be Catholic for Mass today, but then I'm gonna do all kinds of other things another time. Same thing with work. I mean, you can have God with you all the time. When you bring God as a center of whatever you do, that's gonna be the most powerful way to do things. You know, I've trained and done all these things, but he's the one working.
1: One of the beautiful things about work is that it's not just something we can do for our family, for ourselves, but we can do it for God. You can offer your work to God, and that's a spiritual sacrifice. And then even more, if we're doing work that we don't like, we can offer up to God.
2: The thing about reflecting on how glorious a thing work is that's dangerous is that it's easy enough said, right? We can say these things. There's lots of beautiful, wonderful, even poetic things to say about work. But in reality, work looks like cleaning the toilet. It's remarkably non-glamorous on the surface. Work looks like changing the diaper. Work looks like an early morning. Work looks like a grumpy boss. Right? It would be a mistake to live in the poetic, theological reflections on work alone, but ever actually go and get your oil changed.
3: I think there's a lot of temptations in the workplace. One of them is going to be the temptation to make your work your entire identity. There's also a lot of employers who are not that honest. So those are the kind of things that I think

0: you know, any man is going to be challenged with in a workplace.
1: I think self-reliance is a great trap. We have to rely on the strength that comes from God, and that requires a deep prayer life. I can't do this alone. I have to rely on God.
2: Should we share the faith at work? Yes, absolutely. We should share the faith wherever we are, at home, at work, out abroad. We're always called to give witness to the good news of Jesus Christ. Now, at work, one of the ways that we can do that is through the witness of our life, by working diligently, by working with integrity and justice and honesty.
0: As far as being explicit about our faith, most workplaces do not essentially always welcome that. But the place that you always can explicitly share about your faith is in the context of a friendship. Don't diminish who you are. Don't diminish your faith. Like, if people ask, what'd you do on the weekend? Would you say, oh, I went to an event? Or would you say, I went to church? I mean, that's okay. You can say, yeah, I went to church.
3: One of the mottos from the Benedictines is ora et labora, meaning prayer and work. Many times with the monks, what they'll say is, my prayer is my work and my work is my prayer. And so we try to bring that into our lives as well. If you believe in ora et labora, prayer and work, everything that you do is for the glorification of God. And so it brings about the other motto that is most famous for the Benedictines, which is ut in omnibus glorificator Deus, meaning that in all things God may be glorified.
4: Sanctification is not something that's happening when we are at prayer or at rest or with our families only. It's something that's happening at work, where we spend so many hours of our day.
5: All of us at times have had jobs that we did not desire, and we were disappointed with where we were in life. The one thing that's absolutely true is that others are going to notice how you respond. If you embrace the disappointment, if you live your life in such a way that you make others miserable because you're miserable, then you'll reap the benefits. But on the other hand, if you're willing to roll up your sleeves and get to work, even if it's not what you thought you were going to do with your life, others are going to notice that too. They're going to notice how responsible you are in handling responsibilities that you don't want.
6: Christ the carpenter teaches us that work is often hidden. And in that hiddenness, there is still a dignity. Our Lord saw fit to hide his goodness for many years in a shop doing humble labor. One thing that Christ shows us through his work as a carpenter is that work is redemptive. Now that we're baptized into Christ, we share in the power even of his hidden years in Nazareth, where he was quietly saving us by the good work he did there.
7: The working man par excellence is Jesus Christ himself. If you really want to think about how to form a worker, the first thing you have to understand is that you're not the hero of the story, that the worker is not the hero of the story. Human work is about the restoration and participation of the restoration of all things in Jesus Christ. The hero is Jesus Christ. He's the worker. We are his apprentices.

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2: Family, a prayer that we pray together is a powerful prayer. 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Lord Jesus, eternal word, splendor of the Father, we adore you. 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Amen.
3: Behold the Lamb of God, who takes away the sins of the world. Take this, all of you, and eat of it, for this is my body, which will be given up for you. Take this, all of you, and drink from it, for this is the chalice of my blood. Do this

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Amen. 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Brethren, let us acknowledge our sins, and so prepare ourselves to celebrate the sacred mysteries. I confess to Almighty God, and to you, my brothers and sisters, that I have greatly sinned in my thoughts and in my words, what I have done, what I have failed to do, through my fault,

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May Almighty God have mercy on us, forgive us our sins, and bring us to everlasting life.

0: Let us pray. O God, who gladden us today with the annual commemoration of Blessed Joan of Arc, graciously grant that we may be helped by her merits, just as our lives are lit up by the splendor of her example of chastity and fortitude. Through our Lord Jesus Christ, your Son, who lives and reigns with you in the unity of the Holy Spirit, God forever and ever.
1: A reading from the letter of St. Jude. Beloved, remember the words spoken beforehand by the apostles of our Lord Jesus Christ. Build yourselves up in your most holy faith. Pray in the Holy Spirit. Keep yourselves in the love of God and wait for the mercy of our Lord Jesus Christ that leads to eternal life. On those who waver, have mercy. Save others by snatching them out the fire. On others, have mercy with fear, abhorring even the outer garments stained by the flesh. To the one who is able to keep you from stumbling and to present you unblemished and exalted in the presence of his glory, to the only God, our Savior, through Jesus Christ our Lord, be glory, majesty, power, and authority from ages past, now, and for ages to come. Amen. The word of the Lord.
2: Thanks be to God.
1: My soul is thirsting for you, O Lord, my God.
2: My soul is thirsting for you, O Lord, my God.
1: O God, you are my God, whom I seek. For you, my flesh pines and my soul thirsts, like the earth parched, lifeless, and without water. Thus, have I gazed towards you in the sanctuary to see your power and your glory. For your kindness is greater good than life. My lips shall glorify you. Thus will I bless you while I live. Lifting up my hands, I will call upon your name. As with the riches of a banquet shall my soul be satisfied, and with exulting lips my mouth shall praise you.

And Marcum. Jesus and his disciples returned once more to Jerusalem. As he was walking in the temple area, the chief priests, the scribes, and the elders approached him and said to him, "By what authority are you doing these things? Or who gave you the authority to do them?" Jesus said to them, "I shall ask you one question. Answer me, and I will tell you by what authority I do these things. Was John's baptism of heavenly or of human origin? Answer me." They discussed this among themselves and said, "If we say of heavenly origin, he will say, 'Then why did you not believe him?' But shall we say of human origin?" They feared the crowd, for they all thought John really was a prophet. So they said to Jesus in reply, "We do not know." Then Jesus said to them, "Neither shall I tell you by what authority I do these things."

Jesus wants a decision from us, a sincere decision, you know, to believe in him, to follow him. And we see that in the lives of the saints, especially the saint today, Saint Joan of Arc, a patroness of France. She was born in 1412, and she was martyred 1431 at the age of 19 years old, burned at the stake. She referred to herself as the maid, or the maiden, or we would translate, understand that to mean the virgin. She is from Domremy, France, from a peasant family, very pious family. And during her life, they had the Hundred Years' War between France and England, which spanned from 1337 to 1453. So she was born in 1412, martyred in 1431, you know, at the end, towards the end of that war, which ended in 1453. France was losing the war when Joan entered the picture at the age of 16. She played a decisive role in turning the tide of the war. The kings of England had claimed rights to the French throne. English kings held French lands and were entangled with the French royal succession even. Edward III claimed to be a rightful heir to the crown. And England had three major victories, ending with the Battle of Agincourt in 1415, when Joan was still a very young girl. And that was the time of Henry V, made famous for us today by Shakespeare's play, Henry V. And they had that overwhelming, they won a victory against overwhelming odds, the English against the French. And France herself was left deeply divided. Some factions sided with England at that time. But Charles VII was considered the rightful heir to the French throne, but was sunk in lethargic inactivity. It seems like we see that repeatedly in history, where a Mary Magdalene figure is raised up to awaken the men to get up and do what they're supposed to do and take to lead. Joan of Arc was prepared and raised up by God to inspire the leaders and armies of France. Saint Michael appeared to her when she was still a young girl and spoke to her on numerous occasions, as well as Saint Catherine of Alexandria, who is a virgin martyr.

martyr, and Saint Margaret was also a virgin martyr. They were, she in Alexandria, she was, they tried to force her to marry, she refused, and of course was tortured and killed, and Margaret as well. And she would hear their voices, and they would encourage her and would teach her the faith and help her to grow in her devotion. They told her how to be good, how to practice chastity, never to forsake the faith, to be obedient to the commandments.

went to Charles VII and his advisors to let her accompany the army, and he did. And it was said that her presence, her courage, confidence, and spiritual conviction electrified the French troops. And she would have these standards made, a large standard which was about 3 feet high and 12 feet long, and on it, it was made of like an artist's canvas you do a painting on with a silken fringe, and it was described as the field of it was sown with lilies, so it was white with gold lilies. Therein was our Lord holding the world with two angels, one in either hand. It was white, and on it there were written the names Jesus and Maria, and it was fringed with silk. And the biographers write that the purpose of the standard was to indicate a clear location on which the army could rally when dispersed in the confusion of battle. On several occasions, when our troops were losing ground, St. Joan of Arc is reported to have ridden into the midst of battle using her standard to mark her position on the field and rally her men to victory. And she also had a smaller triangular pinion, which was decorated with the Annunciation scene. In this scene depiction, however, Archangel Gabriel is presenting the Virgin Mary with a double lily rather than the child Jesus. And the lily was a common symbol of the Kingdom of France, and it was included with Joan's coat of arms. And this would often be used to mark her position on the battlefield. And finally, there was a banner as well. And of course, Joan of Arc practiced the faith, was very pious, and she required the soldiers to take the sacraments of confession and communion regularly. Her smaller banner was adorned with the words Jesus crucified and was used by priests and the men of her army to gather around for daily prayer and devotion. And she would wear a suit of armor at times and carry a small sword to defend herself. On more than one occasion, she was shot by an arrow, one going into her upper chest, and she pulled the arrow out herself, you know, and was a pretty strong witness to the soldiers around her. She entered the war to lift the siege of Orléans. We say Orleans here in the United States, and the French won several more, and that was a major turning point. That's where she entered. And the French won several more victories, and she escorted Charles VII to Reims, where French kings were crowned. And in July 1429, Charles VII was crowned King of France with Joan present. She continued leading the troops to drive out the English and their collaborators. The Burgundy region especially had people that sided with the English, and the Duke of Burgundy, France, was still allied with the English. The Burgundians captured her, turned her over to the English, and 1 year after the siege of Orléans, she was lifted. She was on trial for witchcraft and just deceiving people. And that was on Ascension Thursday. So she was turned over to the fugitive French bishop, who was a traitor, Bishop Pierre Chocon, who cooperated with the Burgundians. And in 1431, he assembled an enormous staff to question her for this trial. And it consisted of a cardinal, 6 bishops, 32 doctors of theology, 16 bachelors of theology, 7 doctors of medicine, and 103 other associates to interrogate and indict her. She was not allowed a single counsel. She was 19 years old, illiterate peasant girl. And she held out for 3 full months. And during this time, she would hear the voices especially of Catherine, St. Catherine, and St. Margaret. She was not allowed to go to the chapel to pray or to have her confession heard. And for 5 days, she did actually break and signed an act of abjuration, which she couldn't even read, but was denying these voices that she heard. But she recanted that
and was sent to

martyrdom. She could have been freed if she had stuck with that. She would not deny her voices. And she would say, as for my words and deeds, I did them on the behalf of God. On May 30th, 1431, she was burned at the stake in Rouen, the northwest region of France, near the coast of the English Channel. And there was all these detailed notes of these interrogations and her answers, her replies. And it just has this feel of just inspiration. You know, she's facing all these intellectuals and things, and just would have these answers that were beguiling, you know, that was just surprising to all. Chocon, the French bishop who was leading all of this, when she had signed this, he said, "We've got her. We got her." And then on May 30th, 1431, she was burned at the stake in the main square of Rouen. The treacherous, this is from a biography, the treacherous Nicholas Loisier, who throughout the interrogations had pretended to be her friend while seeking damaging information against her for the Chocon, the bishop, in their private conversations, tried in tears to crawl into the execution cart to beg her pardon. But the English guards pushed him away. Chocon, after some hesitation, allowed her to receive viaticum. Joan looked at him in the eye and said, "Bishop, I die through you." For half an hour before the stake, Joan prayed, asking the forgiveness of all of and for all present. As the fires were lit, she asked for a cross. A nameless English soldier made one from two bits of wood and handed it to her. With the last cry of Jesus, that was the last words on her lips, was Jesus, she died in the flames. The secretary of the King of England fled, saying, "We are lost. We have burned a saint." 25 years later, in France entirely liberated from the English invaders except for Calais, in the cathedral of that same city, Rouen, its bishop there proclaimed the official verdict of a commission appointed by Pope Calixtus III in response to a petition from Joan's mother to re-examine the proceedings of Bishop Chocon's, his proceedings of the fugitive bishop. And it stated that we say, pronounce, decree, and declare the said trial and sentence to be contaminated with fraud, calumny, wickedness, contradictions, and manifest errors of fact and law, and together with abjuration, the execution, and all their consequences to have been and to be null, without value or effect. We proclaim that Joan did not contract any taint of infamy, and that she shall be and is washed clean. And she was canonized in 1920, and still such a moving figure and a hero for French Catholicism, and really for the survival of the country. And some speculate, was this to protect France from the English Reformation that would happen less than 100 years later? So we see in her following the voice of God, of the saints, and to defend the honor of God, we could say, to help the French people. That was the authority she followed. And what a witness for all of us, right? She died, you know, at 19 years of age, you know, a young woman, but had this great bravery and courage, fortitude to follow the Lord. I think it's a powerful question to look at our beliefs, our values, and say, what authority are we following? We hear that so often here on the network of people that have become Catholics. Oftentimes that question of authority, what do we believe about the scriptures? What do we believe about the faith, about God? On whose authority does this rest? We place it on the world or ourselves. It's very shifting. It changes. With ourselves, usually our own self-interest, you know, will guide it. But if we place, you know, our lives in the hands of God, following Him, He will do great things with our life. You know, maybe not obviously as incredible as this, but He can work
in the small things of our life through that fidelity. And that's where the real work of sanctity is done, and that daily fidelity, following that voice of God in the everyday aspects of our life.

0: Let us keep our eyes fixed on Jesus as we offer our petitions before the throne of God.
1: For the church, that the good seeds nurtured by Christ's love may continue to grow throughout the world, we pray to the Lord.
0: Lord, hear our prayer.
1: That the countries of our world may wisely use their resources for the sake of those who suffer, we pray to the Lord.
0: Lord, hear our prayer.
1: That through the prayers of Mary, the mother of Jesus, we may promote a new appreciation for the dignity of women, of marriage, and of motherhood, we pray to the Lord. That the Lord will bless with his peace those who sleep in death. We pray to the Lord.
0: Lord God, teach us at all times to fear and love your holy name, for you never withdraw your guiding hand from those you establish in your love. We make our prayer through Christ our Lord.
2: Amen.

0: Pray, brethren, that my sacrifice and yours may be acceptable to God, the Almighty Father.
1: May the Lord accept the sacrifice at your hands for the grace and glory of his name, our good and all of his holy church.
0: May the offerings we bring in celebration of Blessed Joan of Arc win your gracious acceptance, O Lord, we pray, just as the struggle of her suffering and passion was pleasing to you, through Christ our Lord.
1: Amen.

It is truly right and just, our duty and our salvation, always and everywhere to give you thanks, Lord, Holy Father, Almighty and Eternal God. You are glorified when your saints are praised. Their very sufferings are but wonders of your might. In your mercy, you give ardor to their faith, to their endurance, you grant firm resolve. And in their struggle, the victory is yours, through Christ our Lord. Therefore, all creatures of heaven and earth, sing a new song in adoration. And we, with all the host of angels, cry out, and without end, we acclaim.

You are indeed holy, O Lord, and all you have created rightly gives you praise. For through your Son, our Lord Jesus Christ, by the power and working of the Holy Spirit, you give life to all things and make them holy. And you never cease to gather a people to yourself, so that from the rising of the sun to its setting, a pure sacrifice may be offered to your name. Therefore, Lord, we humbly implore you by the same Spirit, and graciously make holy these gifts we have brought to you for consecration, that they may become the body and blood of your Son, our Lord Jesus Christ, at whose command we celebrate these mysteries. For on the night he was betrayed, he himself took bread, and giving you thanks, he said the blessing, broke the bread, and gave it to his disciples, saying, "Take this, all of you, and eat of it, for this is my body, which will be given up for you."

In a similar way, when supper was ended, he took the chalice, and giving you thanks, he said the blessing, and gave the chalice to his disciples, saying, "Take this, all of you, and drink from it, for this is the chalice of my blood, the blood of the new and eternal covenant, which will be poured out for you and for many for the forgiveness of sins. Do this in memory of me."

Therefore, Lord, as we celebrate the memorial of the saving passion of your Son, his wondrous resurrection and ascension into heaven, and as we look forward to his second coming, we offer you in thanksgiving this holy and living sacrifice. Look, we pray, upon the oblation of your church, and recognize in the sacrificial victim, by whose death you will to reconcile us to yourself. Grant that we who are nourished by the body and blood of your Son and filled with his Holy Spirit may become one body, one spirit in Christ. May he make of us an eternal offering to you, so that we may obtain an inheritance with your elect, especially with the most blessed Virgin Mary, Mother of God, the blessed Joseph, her spouse, with your blessed apostles and glorious martyrs, with Saint Joan of Arc and with all the saints. On his constant intercession in your presence, we rely for unfailing help. May this sacrifice of our reconciliation, we pray, O Lord, advance the peace and salvation of all the world. Be pleased to confirm in faith and charity your pilgrim church on earth, with your servant, Leo our Pope, and Stephen our Bishop, the order of bishops, all the clergy, the entire people you have gained for your own. Listen graciously to the prayers of this family whom you have summoned before you. In your compassion, O merciful Father, gather to yourself all your children scattered throughout the world. To our departed brothers and sisters and to all who are pleasing to you at their passing from this life, give kind admittance to your kingdom. There we hope to enjoy forever the fullness of your glory through Christ our Lord, through whom you bestow on the world all that is good. Per ipsum et cum ipso et in ipso, est ibi Deo Patri omnipotenti, in unitate Spiritu Sancti, omnis honor et gloria, per

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0: The Lamb who is at the center of the throne will lead them to the springs of the waters of life.
1: For those who cannot now receive Jesus in the Blessed Sacrament, we offer the following prayer. O my sweet Savior, Jesus Christ, Thou art my sovereign good, the fountain of all good, my God and my all. What a blessing it would be for me, could I at this moment possess Thee in my heart, and there render Thee my praise, and lay before Thee my necessities, and share in the graces Thou bestowest on those who really receive Thee. O come to me, dear Lord, in spirit, and take full possession of my heart and of my soul. To Thee I give my memory, that Thou mayest always dwell in my thoughts, my understanding, that it may ever be engaged in contemplating Thy love and goodness, and my will, that Thou mayest direct it to the keeping of Thy holy law. To Thee I give my whole self, O my Jesus. Make me to be ever Thine. May the virtue of Thy divine sacrament increase my faith, fortify my hope, purify my charity, and fill my heart with Thy love. O let me be Thine, and Thou mine, from henceforth and forever, and grant that nothing in life or death may ever separate me from Thee any more. Amen.

0: Let us pray. O God, who bestowed on blessed Joan of Arc a crown among the saints of her twofold triumph of virginity and martyrdom, grant, we pray, through the power of the sacrament, that bravely overcoming every evil, we may attain the glory of heaven through Christ our Lord.
1: Amen.
0: Dominus vobiscum. Benedicat vos omnipotens Deus, Pater, et Filius, et Spiritus.

protection against the wickedness and snares of the devil. May God rebuke him, we humbly pray. And do thou, O Prince of the heavenly hosts, by the power of God, cast into hell Satan and all the evil spirits who prowl about the world seeking the ruin of souls. Amen.

Prayer for vocations. God our Father, who wills that all men be saved and come to the knowledge of your truth, we beg you to send laborers into your harvest and grant them grace to speak your word with all boldness, so that your word may spread and be glorified, and all nations may know you, the only God, and him whom you have sent, Jesus Christ, your Son, our Lord. Amen. Our Lady, Queen of the Americas, Mary, Mother of the Franciscan Missionaries of the Eternal Word, pray for us.

A tabernacle is a structure in which the Blessed Sacrament is held in reserve after Mass. Tabernacles are usually locked to maintain the security of the consecrated hosts, constructed of ornate material, and should be in a place of prominence and respect in the Church.

0: There is a delicious irony, considering Wilde's dissolute life prior to his deathbed conversion, that the novel presents a vision of morality that is profoundly Christian and which seems to prophesy Wilde's own eventual conversion. In essence, following the Faustian tradition, Wilde tells the story of a man, Dorian Gray, who, inspired by his own vanity and by the iconoclastic philosophy of his satanic tempter, Lord Henry Wotton, sells his soul to the devil in return for the retention of his boyish good looks. As Gray indulges his sensual appetites with an increasingly insatiable hunger, his portrait grows uglier and more cruel, a mirror of the corruption of his soul. Seeing the painting as a reflection of his conscience, and indeed as a reflection of his soul, he decides to destroy it so that he might enjoy his sins without the painting's hideous reminder of their consequences. His effort to destroy it proves fatal, indeed suicidal. The moral, as inescapable as it is clear, is that the killing of the conscience is the killing of the soul, and that the killing of the soul is the killing of the self.
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Brothers and sisters, Beatitudes, remember this, means happiness. The happiness is not the happiness necessary that the world provides, but the happiness that the soul provides, which longs for its proper object, which is Christ himself. The more you become like Christ, the happier you are as a person. Happiness happens when we make other people happy. Happiness happens not when we're necessarily rich, but when we have made others joyful and glad. Happiness is needed. All of us need to be happy. All of us can be happy. It's a great gift, and it can be the greatest power in changing people's lives. Oddly, brothers and sisters, I have found that the richest people are sometimes the saddest of people. And very often the poorest of people who are full of love and wanting to touch and to reach and to speak and to kiss and to hold us. Strange how God reverses the order of things. The people who are unwanted are the ones who can give so much, and those who have much have very little to give. Brothers and sisters, we have found in Missionaries of the Poor, brothers live in the ghetto, it is by rule. Because in the ghetto, people do not understand what it means to love and to be loved. And when we see the tremendous amount of potential that there is in these very poorest of people, we begin to see that there's a reversal. I was hungry. You fed me. I was thirsty. You gave me to drink. I was a stranger. You welcomed me and you visited me. Brothers and sisters, strange. Who is me? Who is this me? This me is Christ himself. And when you offer to the very poorest your love, what you own, your time and your talent, you are loving Jesus. And Jesus is saying, come to me. Learn to love brothers and sisters, not in order to get. Learn to give even to those who cannot give you anything materially, but they can give you joy and happiness beyond understanding. In the name of the Father, and of the Son, and of the Holy Spirit.

I am the living bread which came down from heaven. If anyone eats of this bread, he will live forever. And the bread which I shall give for the life of the world is my flesh. John chapter 6, verse 51.